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1: Good evening, everyone. Welcome to eBible Fellowship's new open forum program. During this time, we're going to open up the phone line to take your call, and each person is invited to give us a call if you have a question or a comment about the Bible, and I'll try to respond by going to the Bible, which is God's holy word. And that is not a little thing at all. It really is the greatest of things. We may not have as high of opinion of the Bible as we should, and many in the world do not, because people of the world tend to diminish it, tend to actually ignore it, and act as though there is no Bible, that God has not spoken, that God has not given commandment concerning their lives and how they are to live, and told them the reason that they live, the reason for their life, and given them purpose to obey him, to serve him, to keep his commandments. People of the world just they uplift and exalt all kinds of things in the place of the God of the Bible and in the place of the Bible. And none of the things the people of the world lift up are worthy of that lofty status or place. And they come to find that out because there's an emptiness that develops within the people of the world as they have lifted up partying or seeking after pleasure. And when you're young, oh, it's exciting and great fun, but it doesn't take long, and it becomes old hat, dull. The things that excited you before no longer excite you. That's the nature of the world. The world is flashing lights, full of promise, and when you catch up to it, there's nothing there. There's nothing there. It is truly empty. And so people become rather sad and miserable and unsatisfied, maybe is the biggest thing. They're not satisfied by the money they chase, by sexual relations they chase. They're not satisfied by drugs, by alcohol. They're not satisfied by binge watching their favorite show. It's just something they must do. They must do. I have to. That's what I'm going to do. But because once I laughed at this program, or maybe I found the first few episodes funny, and I want to regain, I want to recapture that feeling of laughter, of enjoyment. But see, this is why God tells us, love not the world, neither the things of the world. Because the things of the world, if they were genuinely satisfying, the more you would do them, the greater the satisfaction. And as an example, when God's elect read the Bible, study the Bible, and find truth, and it excites us, we are joyful, and we seek more truth, and we want to study the Bible all the more, and we're not bored with it. We're not unsatisfied with it. It doesn't work that way with the Bible, because it is actually part of our design. It is one of the reasons God has made us, is to know him and to know the truth and to follow the truth. And so we feel, and not that it's only a feeling, it is a way of life. we experience satisfaction that, of course, first has to come through salvation. Someone who's not saved, they won't experience that same satisfaction. But a child of God who has a new heart and a new spirit, and in that new heart, what do we say all the time? There's an ongoing desire to do the will of God, as well as know the will of God, to know God, like a deer panteth after the water brooks. It's not just for salvation that we hunger and seek after God, but we hunger and seek even after salvation. We hunger and thirst even after salvation for the living God. And he reveals himself to us, and we delight in that, and we are comforted and strengthened and satisfied. Oh, what a beautiful truth that is, that the Lord opened up to my understanding. Let me go find more truth. And there's no comparison to this experience for the people of the world, because ultimately, whatever they're chasing, whatever in the world it is, or of the world it is, it by definition has no ability to satisfy the soul, because the soul is spiritual and the things of the world are material, they're physical, cannot satisfy. And sadly, this is why the Lord moved Solomon to write, "Vanity of vanities, all is vanity." Ultimately and finally, for all mankind that is apart from the Lord Jesus Christ. All right, let's go to our first caller tonight. Welcome to our program. Please go ahead with your call.
2: Hi, Chris. I have a question about the resurrection of the dead, but I have four verses. I hope that's okay. The first one is John 5, 28, 29.
1: Okay, John 5, 28. Excuse me. John 5, 28. It says, "Marvel not at this, for the hour is coming, in the which all that are in the grave shall hear his voice, and shall come forth, they that have done good unto the resurrection of life, and they that have done evil unto the resurrection of damnation."
2: The second verse is Daniel 12, 2.
1: Daniel 12, verse 2. "And many of them that sleep in the dust of the earth shall awake, some to everlasting life, and some to shame and everlasting contempt."
2: The third one, Acts 24, 15.
1: Acts 24, verse 15. "And have hope toward God, which they themselves also allow, that there shall be a resurrection of the dead, both of the just and unjust."
2: And the last one, Revelation 20, 12 and 13.
1: Revelation 20, verse 12. "And I saw the dead, small and great, stand before God, and the books were open, and another book was open, which is the book of life, and the dead were judged out of those things which were written in the books according to their works."
2: Okay, so there's just some wording here that seems to suggest that the dead will be aware of their resurrection and judgment unto death, especially Daniel 12, 2. Where it says that some shall awake to shame, and then Revelation 20, that they'll be judged according to their works. I don't know. Could you just talk about this? Because I don't see it clearly.
1: Well, yeah.
2: Thank you.
1: Sure. First of all, let's go to John 5. John 5. And it says again in verse 28, marvel not at this, for the hour is coming in the which all that are in the grave shall hear his voice and shall come forth. They that have done good unto the resurrection of life, and they that have done evil unto the resurrection of damnation. And the way it's written, we might think that, you know, the dead, the saved that are in the cemeteries, and the unsaved that are in the cemeteries, way more unsaved, that on the literal last day of Earth's existence, God will speak, Christ will speak, they will hear, like Lazarus. We're probably thinking of Lazarus in the tomb. Lazarus, come forth. And Lazarus got up and he began to walk forth. But that is for the elect, because the elect, let me read this again, where it says, they that have done good. And the elect are those that have done good based on the righteousness of Christ imputed to them. And so God is looking at Christ's righteousness, and he sees no bad, no evil, only good. So we have done good in that sense. And we come forth unto the resurrection of life. So God awakes us and we rise up alive. We're translated, changed, or from, you know, the bones. It's not the bones or the dust that remains from an elect child of God who died 7 centuries ago, but God changes whatever, you know, left of their body into a new resurrected spiritual body, and they're rising up alive because they were saved. Their spirit has been with the Lord in heaven, and it will be joined once again to this new body. There'll be one whole new creature. But on the other hand, they that have done evil, and that's everyone else, you know, the elect are few out of the whole of mankind, so billions of people that are in the cemeteries physically have died, and they died in sin. They were never chosen or predestinated by Christ. They that have done evil they shall come forth, they that have done evil, unto the resurrection of damnation. Now, the word damnation is the word judgment. It's krisis, and it's most often translated as judgment. So they will come forth unto a resurrection of judgment. And the word resurrection means to rise. It means to come up, come up. And that is God's plan on the literal last day, when he opens the ground and opens the graves of all the dead. They will all rise. Again, the elect will continue to rise to meet the Lord in the air and forever be with the Lord, like 1 Thessalonians 4 tells us. But the unsaved will rise up from the grave that they've been in and remain exposed on the earth. We read this in Jeremiah 25. In Jeremiah chapter 25, it says verse 29 through 31 speaks of God's judgment on the inhabitants of the earth. And after first beginning the judgment on the city called by his name. And then it says in verse 32, thus saith Jehovah of hosts, behold, evil shall go forth from nation to nation, and a great whirlwind shall be raised up from the coasts of the earth. And the slain of Jehovah shall be at that day from one end of the earth even unto the other end of the earth. They shall not be lamented, neither gathered nor buried. They shall be dung upon the ground. And there's a spiritual aspect to this that's in view right now, but there will be a more physical manifestation of that on the literal last day when the Lord does open the graves and he leaves them exposed on the face of the earth as a final act of humiliation and shame. As God is, you know, over the course of these years, he's been shaming the world. He's been humiliating the world by exposing the sins of the institutions of the world. Their justice system has no justice. Their scientific community has no, well, has some science, but also has much that is not science. Their educational system does not educate as far as the truth of the Bible is concerned. So on point after point after point, God has been exposing the world, its hierarchy, its institutions, the things that people have lifted up, its sports, its entertainment, across the board, to shame it publicly. And this is one final aspect of that same idea. We bury the dead. We put them in the ground because their bodies are rotting, and you don't want to see a corpse deteriorate. And now the corpse are going to be exposed and laid bare all over the earth. So that's the idea with the resurrection. Resurrection means to come up. And so too, I don't have the word here in Daniel 12, the Hebrew word for awake, but it is the same idea. Many of them that sleep in the dust of the earth, sleep identifies with death, with death. God tells us in Ephesians, I think it's chapter 5, Ephesians 5, verse 14, wherefore he saith, awake, thou that sleepest, and arise from the dead, and Christ shall give thee light. So that's a spiritual reference to salvation. In the day of salvation, the elect who were still in their sins, not yet saved, were asleep, and the gospel came and God woke them. They awoke and rose. The resurrection, the first resurrection of the soul, took place. Well, this is the second resurrection, and in the resurrection you rise up. So here, many that sleep in the dust of the earth shall awake. They will arise in the second resurrection, some to everlasting life, as John 5 told us, those that have done good will be raised up to be with the Lord, and some to shame and everlasting contempt. So there's the shame. They're exposed. They've risen only so far, and they fall down because they have no spirit to be joined to the body. They have no living spirit. In the day they died, the Bible tells us, when the sinner, unsaved man or woman dies, in the day they die, their thoughts perish. They are no more. Their spirit is now dead. The spirit that animated their body, that breath of life, it has left them, and their soul was always dead. So they can find no life there. There's nothing to make their body alive. God raises the body, and the body flops upon the ground, in its dead condition, and that is an act of shame and contempt right before God will destroy the world and burn it up by fire and annihilate the whole creation, this whole cursed creation. It'll be burnt out of existence, and mankind will be totally destroyed and will cease to exist. He will die. Well, what about everlasting contempt? That the fact that he will be killed and eternally destroyed for eternity is an act of everlasting contempt. And that's, how we understand much of the biblical language, the fire that is not quenched and so forth. It's the destruction by fire of the sinner. Our God is a consuming fire, and God's wrath will be upon them forever and ever. He will never bring them back. He will never reconstitute them. We might think that, we might think, well, God can do anything. God can do anything. And maybe after eons and eons of all these rebellious sinners having been dead and killed, well, certainly God could speak and he could reconstitute, he could recreate their bodies and recreate their souls and make them live once more. And God guarantees us he will not do that by the language of everlasting destruction, such as we read in 2 Thessalonians chapter 1. It says concerning the Lord Jesus in verse 8, in flaming fire, taking vengeance on them that know not God and that obey not the gospel of our Lord Jesus Christ, who shall be punished with everlasting destruction from the presence of the Lord and from the glory of his power. Everlasting destruction. And that would mean the sinner is destroyed on the last day, the very final day. He's destroyed, he's burnt up, and he's gone. There is no place of hell where a sinner will consciously suffer for forever and ever. That is not true. It's unbiblical, unlawful, according to the Bible, is what unbiblical means. And yet it is true that when the sinner is burnt up and annihilated, he's no more, God has destroyed him. It's an everlasting destruction that he will be dead. That is a description of the second death. He will be dead for all eternity future. That will never change. And that's why it is a horrible thing. It really is a terrible thing. The truth about hell is the grave and death and the second death. The truth about the second death is a final destruction of man, where he ceases to exist, he goes to be no more. And although that is not the terror that man's vain and wicked imagination paints with the whole idea of being whipped and tortured and burning without burning up in a place called hell, where you're aware of every lash and so forth. No, it's not that awful, thank God, but that's only because God, even in judgment, has a basic goodness and perfect justice concerning his judgment that man lacks. And so men they come to wicked ideas like the eternally punishing someone forever and ever. And they, of course, God wrote the Bible in such a way that would be one of the erroneous paths that man would go to. But, you know, that's never laid at God's feet. It's not God's sin that men misunderstand the Bible. It's man's sin that he doesn't have understanding of spiritual things, that he doesn't wait on the Lord and he doesn't follow the biblical methodology of coming to truth, of comparing scripture with scripture. That's because men are sinful. So it is a result of their sinfulness that men arrive at wrong, faulty, erroneous conclusions. And it's never, God is not the author of sin. He's not responsible for any of man's sins, including their doctrinal sins. And sometimes people, I think, if they don't say it, they try to imply it with the whole unveiling of scripture at the time of the end, where the Lord hid these things in parables. And once we understand the right definition of a parable is that which serves to hide truth, God hid an abundance of information, and then he reveals it. And he reveals it. I'll give an example, like in Matthew 24, where he speaks of the abomination of desolation standing in the holy place. Let him who readeth understand, and he makes reference to Daniel. And then he says, let those in Judea flee to the mountains. Oh, the poor people in the churches, they don't understand parables. They don't understand how Christ wrote the Bible. They don't understand that the temple is the church, the abomination of desolation is Satan, that Judea is the church, the command to flee is a command to get out of the church. How could they obey when they don't know these things? Why don't they know these things? Because it was not given for them to know. It's given unto you, Christ said, when asked, why do you speak in parables? Because it's given unto you, speaking to his elect, to know the mysteries of the kingdom of heaven, but to them it's not given. And therefore, their sin has blinded them. Their sin has really produced a terrible ignorance within them concerning the truth of the Bible, and especially in matters of the deeper spiritual level of scripture. And that is the sinner's fault. It's the sinner's fault. It's the sinner's fault that he, over this period of time, since Judgment Day began May 21, 2011, it's a spiritual judgment. Oh, who can understand that? Well, God's elect understand that. We understand it because the Lord has given it to us to understand. He's given us his spirit, and he shows us through his word the hidden things, the revelation of his righteous judgment that also is hidden, that he is now revealed, and we see it, but the wicked do not see. And that is all due to the fact that they have sinned against God. But thank you for calling and sharing those good verses in your question. And let's go to the next caller tonight. Welcome to our program. Please go ahead with your call.
3: Good evening, Chris. How are you?
1: I'm doing well, thank you. Please go ahead.
3: During the church age from AD 33 to 521, 1988, the Spirit of Christ operated in the churches and congregations. From May 21, 1988 to May 21, 2011, Satan operated in the churches in judgment on them. Since Satan was put down from all rule in the churches and the war, can we, as of 521, 2011, can we say that Christ, who is now the King of the earth, until the last day, that he is the spirit that is operating in the churches, but not for the church's beneficence, but rather as a judgment, which is the second part of the judgment on the churches, since they are the ones who knew the will of the Lord and are receiving more stripes than the world, as for Luke 12:47-48. Or is Satan a vassal leader operating with a weak hand, like a lame duck, so to speak?
1: Well, yeah, that's a good question. And we know that Christ has taken the kingdoms of this world. He has overcome Satan on the date of May 21, 2011. There's a few places, but one is Revelation 17. Revelation 17, and we read of Satan's rule. As his period of rule over the earth was likened to seven heads that are seven mountains, said to be seven kings. Five are fallen, one is, the other is not yet come. When he cometh, this is verse 10 of Revelation 17. When he cometh, he must continue a short space. The short space is the period of great tribulation. And in the Great Tribulation, 23 years, Satan was triumphant. He had been loosed at the beginning of that time, May 21, 1988, and he ruled the world in an unparalleled way than even he had done prior to the cross. And in addition, he overcame the camp of the saints and began to rule over the churches and congregations. So, as far as the earth was concerned, he was ruling everything except for the individual elect believers that were scattered among the nations. I mean, we were like Daniel and the three young Hebrews in Babylon. So we were subject to the rule of the evil king in various ways, as God commanded us to leave the church and go out into the world. But overall, of course, in heart and spirit, we serve the Lord Jesus Christ. That's why we even went out. But that was the period of the greatest triumph of Satan, but the triumphing of the wicked is short, it says in Job. It was the last hour of great tribulation, a short space. The great tribulation is also called a little season in Revelation 20, where we read of at the time of Satan's binding in verse 3, and cast him into the bottomless pit and shut him up and set a seal upon him that he should deceive the nations no more till the 1,000 years should be fulfilled, and after that he must be loosed a little season. He's loosed a little season. That's the period of the last reign of Satan. And then in the same context, well, it speaks of the 10 horns in verse 12, and the 10 horns which thou sawest are 10 kings which have received no kingdom as yet, but receive power as kings 1 hour with the beast. And the 10 horns are also another figure representing Satan. These have one mind and shall give their power and strength unto the beast. These shall make war with the Lamb, and the Lamb shall overcome them, for he is Lord of lords and King of kings, and they that are with him are called and chosen and faithful. And that is telling us about the end of the hour, the end of the short space, when Christ comes, May 21, 2011, immediately after the tribulation, little season's done. And the same word overcome that is used of Satan in Revelation 11, Revelation 11 concerning the death of the two witnesses in verse 7, and when they shall have finished their testimony, the beast that ascendeth out of the bottomless pit shall make war against them and shall overcome them and kill them. And in Revelation 13, verse 7, this is the beast that came up out of the sea, which is saying the same thing as the beast coming out of the bottomless pit. In Revelation 13, 7, and it was given unto him to make war with the saints and to overcome them. And also in Revelation 20, Revelation 20, once he's loosed, verse 7, and when the 1,000 years are expired, Satan shall be loosed out of his prison. We know he's loosed only for the little season, and shall go out to deceive the nations which are in the four quarters of the earth, Gog and Magog, to gather them together to battle, the number of whom is as the sand of the sea. And they went up on the breadth of the earth and compassed the camps, encompassed the camp of the saints about and the beloved city. So they compassed the camp, they overcame them in the other two places. That is the time Satan is victorious, 23 years, May 21, 1988 through May 21, 2011. And when we look back, we don't see the world experiencing the problems the world has been experiencing over the last 15 years. The 90s, the early 2000s, oh, the world was rejoicing. The two witnesses were killed, and evil was abounding. People were realizing there was no limit. Whatever had been holding them back for much of previous history suddenly was no longer holding them back. That's the spirit of God that was restraining sin in the lives of even unsaved mankind. But at that time, God's lifting his hand. He's allowing iniquity to multiply across the face of the earth. And for sinners, when especially that time, it's like sin is brand new, the depths of wickedness that people had desired to do because their hearts are desperately wicked and deceitful above all things, but yet did not do to that degree. Now it was like it was loosed because Satan was loosed, and the church was underfoot. The church was underfoot. The church was the object of the wrath of God. The church was the subject of shame, ridicule, mockery. Not the world at that time. Just like now, the shame, ridicule, mockery is on the world, and that would include the world's religions. It's on the Christian churches, which are part of the world, on the Muslim mosque or the Muslim religion, which is part of the world, on the Jewish religion that's part of the world. It's on the Buddhist religion. It's on the Hindu religion that's part of the world. There's shame in the world's religions, like there's shame in the world's science and shame in the world's education. There's just shame everywhere because the whole world is the target. And it's being exposed on a regular basis, as we have witnessed. And so, to answer your question, on May 21, 2011, Revelation 11 tells us in verse 15, and the seventh angel sounded, and there were great voices in heaven saying, the kingdoms of this world are become the kingdoms of our Lord and of his Christ, and he shall reign forever and ever. And so there's not another period, according to Revelation 17, for Satan to reign. We also have the book of Esther that lays out a historical parable concerning Haman, who's a type of Satan. And there is, I think, fairly good circumstantial evidence internal to the book of Esther that indicates that Haman was hanged on the 17th day of the second month, which would identify with the beginning day for the flood and the underlying Hebrew calendar day for May 21. And he's hanged, but Haman had 10 sons, just like the let's go back there, Revelation 17. Revelation 17, and it says again in verse 12, and the 10 horns which thou sawest are 10 kings which have received no kingdom as yet, but receive power as kings 1 hour with the beast. So their rule was the great tribulation, 1 hour with the beast. And so it's not telling us of another time. And again, with the book of Esther, after Haman's hanged, the 10 sons continue to live. They were not hanged at that point. They will be hanged at the time of Purim, which would identify with the literal last day or the very end of the world. But after Haman is hanged, we read well, in Esther 7, verse 10, so they hang Haman on the gallows that he had prepared for Mordecai. Then was the king's wrath pacified. And then Esther 8, verse 2, set Mordecai, well, I'm sorry, verse 1. On that day did the king Ahasuerus give the house of Haman, the Jews' enemy, unto Esther the queen. And Esther, who here also must be a type of Christ, Esther set Mordecai over the house of Haman. So the 10 sons, the house of Haman, would be the kingdom of Satan. House and kingdom are synonymous. Mark 3, a house divided cannot stand. Next statement, a kingdom divided cannot stand. And if Satan be divided, they're all synonymous. So the kingdom of the house of Haman represents the kingdom of Satan. And upon the hanging of Haman, it is given to Mordecai, a great type of Christ, although the 10 sons of Haman still live. And that teaches us, because the 10 horns are also a figure of Satan, that Satan still exists. He was not himself annihilated. The devils were not annihilated on May 21, 2011. They have existence, and we would figure they're continuing to operate like they always have, going about trying to destroy, trying to, stir things up against God and his people, against the kingdom of God, and probably, excuse me. And probably, attempting to exercise authority, to just because God says, "I have put you down." Well, Satan is rebellious. He's rebellious, like God commands men to do this, or this is a truth, a fact, and men disregard. Well, they get that trait from their father, the devil, and it would be, I think, probable that he is attempting to rule in the church. He is attempting to continue to rule in the world and do the things he was doing previously. And that's where God the Lord Jesus Christ, who is seated upon

0: And there's nothing that he can do about it because he's it's the type of creature he is. He's a liar, and he's evil, and that's and so are all the other fallen angels that we call demons, and they will continue to act according to their nature.
1: Thank you so much.
0: You're welcome. Thank you for that good question. And let's go now to the next person on the phone tonight. Welcome to our program. Please go ahead with your call.
2: Hi, Chris. Good evening. Could you please read John 20, verse 17?
0: Okay, John 20, verse 17. Jesus saith unto her, touch me not, for I am not yet ascended to my Father, but go to my brethren and say unto them, I ascend unto my Father and your Father, and to my God and your God.
2: I looked on your question finder and I didn't see, you may have answered this through a different question, but I was wondering if you could please explain why Jesus says not to touch him at that time, at that point.
0: Yeah, I actually did have the answer before, and I can't remember it. I mean, it came up before. I don't know if I maybe wrote it or did it in a Bible study rather than on the Q&A, but whatever I thought, I didn't make a good note about it. So I'm sorry. Mr. Camping said that it has to do with the consummation of the marriage. The touch me not, because she's a representative of the bride of Christ, and it's not until the end of the world that the elect go to be with the Lord. And it's basically a picture of the bride, everyone that's became saved, going off with the bridegroom, the Lord Jesus Christ, into eternity future. But there was something else here, and that was in addition to that, that I'm sorry, I can't remember.
2: Oh, okay. Could I possibly ask one more quick
0: Yes,
2: question? Do you have to? Oh,
0: of
2: thank you.
0: course.
2: I was looking also at verse 23 in John 20.
0: Whosoever sins ye remit, they are remitted unto them, and whosoever sins ye retain, they are retained.
2: Don't know if you could maybe explain that. I was trying to think of what I had a question, but I forgot. I lost track of it.
0: Let me read the previous verse. This might help. And when he had said this, no, actually, let's start verse 21. Then said Jesus to them again, peace be unto you, as my Father has sent me, even so send I you. And when he had said this, he breathed on them and saith unto them, receive ye the Holy Ghost. Whosoever sins ye remit, they are remitted unto them. And whosoever sins ye retain, they are retained. If sins are remitted, they're forgiven. If sins are retained, they're not forgiven. And this fits with Matthew 16 in verse 18 and 19, where Christ said to Peter, thou art Peter, and upon this rock I will build my church, and the gates of hell shall not prevail against it. And I will give unto thee the keys of the kingdom of heaven. That's basically what Christ is doing, right? He's speaking to the apostles, the disciples, breathe on them, receive the Holy Ghost. And then he says, whosoever sins ye remit are remitted, and whosoever sins ye retain, they are retained. It's like they have some kind of power or key. They have this authority.

0: security, it appears. While back here, I will give unto thee the keys of the kingdom of heaven. And whatsoever, and the keys of the kingdom, right? A God's in heaven, and there's a door. The Bible tells us there is a door. Christ is the door, and whoever enters in is saved. Well, how do you get in the door that is Christ, and Christ is the word of the Bible, and enter in by a key, by a key? I will give unto thee the keys of the kingdom of heaven, and whatsoever thou shalt bind on earth shall be bound in heaven, and whatsoever thou shalt loose on earth shall be loosed in heaven. And it's not until we realize that God often uses the figure of being bound as a figure of being in sin, like being a prisoner, and the figure of loosing one who is bound is a figure representing deliverance from sin. So forgiveness of sin and not being delivered from sin, it's the same thing. Whatsoever thou shalt bind on earth, you're going to bind someone. Well, man is bound with his own iniquity. His own iniquity is wrapped about his cords, we read in Proverbs. And yet you have the keys. Whatsoever thou shalt loose on earth shall be loosed in heaven, and there would be salvation. So the church loved these kinds of verses, because especially, you know, when they think Peter is the Pope, and and this kind of power rests in Peter and all who follow him. Of course, that's not true. Christ wasn't speaking of Peter at all when he said, "Thou art Peter," and that's God's misdirection. Look at Peter. Look at Peter, and we see a whole lot of people look at Peter, don't they? "Thou art Peter, and upon this rock." See, the name Peter is Petros, that thou art Petros, Peter, and upon this rock, Petra. It's a different word. Thou art, and even naming him Peter, the Lord set up millions, hundreds of millions of people to fall and be ensnared, because it wasn't given to them to know the mysteries of the kingdom of heaven. But for his people, it is given unto you. And we know, oh, it's not talking about Peter. It's just a guy. He's just a guy. He was elect, just like Mary was just a woman. And she was elect, but nothing special about Mary, except that God saved her and used her as the woman to bring forth and birth Christ. And same with Peter. Yes, special. He was an apostle, and the Lord used him in many ways. But as far as having any or possessing any kind of power to bind men, and how would the church bind men? They would cast you out. They would cast you out. They would excommunicate you. And that's exactly what they're thinking. We will deliver such a one unto Satan. It's as though now you have no hope. And of course, they would say, until the man be humbled, that is, until he recant of his heresy of wanting the Bible in the English language, for example. And but God has just written the Bible this way, on verse after verse, all through the Bible. Every verse is a trap. And that's why no natural man can survive. It's like going through the most enormous minefield there's ever been. And nobody can get through that minefield unless God himself leads you. No, don't go left, go this way. Here's the truth of that statement. Here's the truth of that. But anyway, the proper way of reading this, when we have the right translation of the Greek tense in Matthew 16:18, whatsoever thou shalt bind on earth shall, having been bound in heaven, and whatsoever thou shalt loose on earth shall, having been loosed in heaven. Prior action is God's. Heaven here would stand in for God, of course. And it's the same with what Jesus is saying in John 20 concerning giving them the Holy Spirit. And again, you know, the church, they feel the pastor is especially qualified and the Spirit has called him so that they can do these kinds of things. They the Protestant church doesn't come out and say it directly, but a lot of it's implied in many different ways. They especially this end time Protestant church. When he had said this, he breathed on them and saith unto them, receive ye the Holy Ghost. That is, I'm going to give you the Spirit of the gospel, the Word of God with the accompanying Spirit in the Word of God, that you will carry as my messengers. Whosoever sins ye remit, they are remitted unto them. And the only way it can be understood is that they're remitted because we're a messenger of the gospel. We carry the word, but it accomplishes the perfect will of God from eternity past. If someone sins or remitted, it's because they were predestinated. They were elected to salvation. And whosoever sins ye retain, they are retained. So in bringing that word of God, we would go to a city and we were like a savor of life unto life to them that are saved, and of death unto death to them that are not. And we were the human instrument God was using just to carry the message that he is in total control of regarding, you know, whom he would have mercy upon. And he tells us that in Romans, I will have mercy upon whom I will have mercy, and I will have compassion upon whom I will have compassion. No pope, no bishop, no priest, no minister, no elder, no Christian is involved in that decision. Jesus said, I have chosen you. No, I'm sorry. It goes this way. You have not chosen me, but I have chosen you. And that is how we must always understand it.
1: Thank you very much for that explanation.
0: You're welcome. Thank you for calling and sharing. And let's now go to the next caller on the phone tonight. Welcome to our open forum program. Please go ahead with your call.
2: Hi, Brother Chris. Can you please read Acts 12:21?
0: And upon a set day, Herod, arrayed in royal apparel, sat upon his throne and made an oration unto them, and the people gave a shout, saying, it is the voice of a God and not a man. And immediately the angel of the Lord smote him, because he gave not God the glory, and he was eaten of worms and gave up the ghost. But the word of God grew and multiplied. Yeah. Okay. So, yes. What's your question about
2: okay.
0: that?
2: I would like your perspective regarding this coming Sunday, May the 17th, the 250th rededication of United States of America to God, and the purpose is also to restore and recover the posture of the founding fathers toward God. In 17, since 1776, the founding fathers were they were praying, you know, people, they pray a lot, you know. So, and the theme is for this Sunday is to glorify God among the nations. Now, so that reminded me of Herod that did not glorify God. So anyway, this Sunday, if they rededicate on the Lord's Day, but this is probably going to be just a one-time thing for the 250th special, 250th, you know, anniversary, birth of, you know, the country. So I don't see it as a hijacking. And also, do we see ourselves, even though we don't have to get free ticket, it's free, you know, to go to DC to celebrate there. But what is our concern? I mean, we don't have to be there, but we're citizens and it's going to be a 9 hours thing. And so, and then we are still going to go on, have the e-Bible fellowship at 3:30, right?
0: E-Bible fellowship is going to have our normal day. We're not going to pay any actually. That's this Sunday. The following Sunday is a virtual day in the Word, but we'll have our normal day. We're not looking to the world. The church looks to the world. The church, the fallen church, the church that no longer has the Spirit of Christ, they look to the world, and they're a part of the world. But we, the elect of God who came out of the church, we don't look to the world. We don't look to the church. We look to God in the Bible. And that could be an opportunity to hand out tracts, but any kind of gathering is an opportunity to hand out tracts. If there's a lot of people there, then people can hand out tracts if anybody was going to go there. But let me just say something about Herod that you brought up, where it says the people gave a shout. Well, first of all, Herod, in royal apparel, sat upon his throne and made an oration unto them. The people gave a shout, saying, "It is the voice of a God and not of man." This, Herod's a type of Satan, and this ties in with the beast. Remember the beast, the people, the nations worship him. We read in Revelation 13. Let me go there. It says in Revelation 13 in verse 8, "And all that dwell upon the earth shall worship him whose names are not written in the book of life of the Lamb slain from the foundation of the world." So that was during the Great Tribulation. And God took note that, of course, that the beast was... He had taken his seat as the man of sin, 2 Thessalonians 2, and the temple that is in the corporate church is showing himself that he was God. And so he was acting like God. He always wanted to be like God, just like Haman. Haman wanted the royal robe, and he wanted to be the king. And it wasn't long after that he had to parade Mordecai through the streets and he was hanged. And same here, not long after Herod is, you know, people are exalting him and praising him as though he's a god, and even saying it. Excuse me, can we mute the caller? even saying it is the voice of a God and not of man, that immediately the angel Lord smote him because he gave not God the glory. Immediately after the tribulation, no hesitation. Once that period of time ran its course, God brought the judgment, and Satan was put down. The fact it says he was eaten of worms and gave up the ghost, it's language of death. And we could look at the king of Babylon in Daniel 5. After 70 years, that very night, no hesitation, 70 years ran its course. That very night, the king of Babylon was slain. And to Satan, to lose all official authority and power over the earth, over the church, as he has done, it is the worst possible thing for him, that it hits him right where it hurts in his pride. But concerning the idea of rededicating the country, or rededicating the church, or whatever they're going to rededicate, it's too late. It's way too late. It is over. No manner of rededication is going to ward off the wrath of God, is going to change the course of the path that the world is on, which is to its final end and its utter destruction. And so of things that could be done, yeah, maybe that's not so bad, but who's going to make this dedication? Who's going to get up there in front of all the people? Well, you can be sure it's going to be pastors or priests or ministers of various churches, and none of them have any official authority from God. God has caused them to cease from feeding the flock. God is not with them. And yet, if the people of God go, oh, this is such a good thing that the Bible's being mentioned and God's being mentioned. Yet it's similar to the whole idea of some social causes where, the child of God realizes, yes, that's horrible that children are killed in abortion. And let me go to an event to support them because I think that's horrible. And when you go, you're all entangled with, again, those who are in false gospels. And it's not a good thing for us to do, to be entangled with them who are in false gospels. We stay out of the church so we do not have to, well, because God has commanded us, and also so there can be blessing upon the word that we hear preached outside of the churches and congregations. If we're going to an event and it's the leaders of the churches that are preaching, that are declaring things, well, they're, from their perspective, they're acting as an arm of their, it's like a mission to them. They're trying to attract people to their Catholic church, to their Episcopal church, to whatever church they are, their Pentecostal church. They realize, oh, the whole world's going to be watching. People will see me. People will want to come. They'll want to come to our website. They'll want to come to our church. No, it's not a good thing unless they rededicated to repent of the sins of the world, to repent of the sins of the churches, and truly sought God, like we see very rarely, even in the Bible, like men like Josiah and so forth, upon hearing the words of the book that was found, we must do something. There must be, we must turn from these things. We must rid our our nation of these sinful things. And that's not going to happen. But God tells us a couple of places in the book of Revelation, they will not repent. Anything apart from that is meaningless. It's meaningless, and the only meaning can have a negative meaning. It'll be a draw, it'll be an attraction, advertising the church. But thank you for calling and sharing. And I would like to thank everyone for joining us. Lord willing, let me just mention, tonight at 10 p.m. Eastern, we hope to have the Bible Exalted. And the topic is reasons why the Bible indicates we've come to the time of the end. It's a long topic title, but we'll be looking at biblical reasons why we've come to the time of the end, and we hope you can join us then. But for now, may you have a good night, and may the Lord's perfect will be done.
3: 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Until next time, may the Lord's perfect will be done.

in verse 8 of Jonah 2 is 1892. So it is its own individual word. But the word lying we find in Psalm 144 in verse 8. And here it is translated as vanity. It says, whose mouth speaketh vanity. And it's referring to sinful man. We see that in verse 3 of Psalm 144. Jehovah, what is man that thou takest knowledge of him, or the son of man that thou makest account of him? Man is like to vanity. His days are as a shadow that passeth away. And again, going back to verse 8, whose mouth speaketh vanity, and their right hand is a right hand of falsehood. Man's mouth speaketh vanity, and that, if we substitute the word lying or lies, it fits right in with the fallen nature, fallen character of man, the creature man, the fallen creature in his sins. He's prone to lie. He has a heart that's deceitful above all things, and a deceitful heart's a lying heart. And so it's fully within his character, and God addresses that. Man's mouth, whose mouth speaketh vanity. And it's also telling us lies are vanity. Lies are vanity. And Jonah, using an additional word for vanity, lying vanities. Lying vanities, again, how did it go there back in Jonah 2? The way God put it was, they that observe lying vanities forsake their own mercy. And we can, I think, pretty clearly understand what the Lord is telling us. A lying vanity, it identifies with a false gospel, false religion, false belief system, could be secular, atheistic, but it's false. And being false, it has no value, it has no merit, it has no true substance, it's not eternal in any sense, but it's out of man's vain imagination. We know here in Psalm 144 it has to do with the gospel, because it says, whose mouth speaketh vanity, speaketh lies, and their right hand is a right hand of falsehood. Well, what's that mean? Their right hand is a right hand of falsehood. Well, when Jesus died as the Lamb from the foundation of the world and rose afterward in the resurrection, the Bible tells us where he went. Psalm 110, verse 1, Jehovah said unto my Lord, sit thou at my right hand until I make thine enemies thy footstool. The Lord Jesus Christ, the triumphant one, the victorious one over sin, over death, the essence of the gospel, of true salvation, of righteousness, the essence of truth itself, and every good and wonderful and beautiful thing, is in the person of Jesus Christ. And he went to the right hand of the Father. And so the men of the world, the ones who bring false, lying gospels concerning Christ, they have a right hand that is a right hand of falsehood. That is, it's another Christ. It's another Christ. It's not the true Christ. The true Christ is not a right hand of falsehood. He is a right hand of absolute truth. And God does identify Christ as a synonym for the gospel in 2 Corinthians chapter 11, verse 4, for if he that cometh preacheth another Jesus, whom we have not preached, or if ye receive another spirit, which ye have not received, or another gospel,
which ye have not accepted, ye might bear well, ye might well bear with it. See, another Jesus, another spirit, another gospel, all synonyms. They're all synonymous. The true gospel of the Bible is, when preached, is preaching Jesus. It's preaching Jesus. And remember, I think the Apostle Paul was moved to say that he determined to know nothing among you except Jesus Christ and him crucified. And there are those in certain churches who try to limit everything, therefore, to the cross. Just Jesus and the cross. They don't want to get into the many fine points of the Bible, the many doctrines of Scripture. No, we're not interested in that. Well, just Jesus and the cross. Well, they don't understand what it means to preach just Jesus. You preach Jesus, you're preaching the truth of the Bible. He's the Word. The Word was made flesh. He's the essence of the Bible. He's the and the true gospel is the Bible, from beginning to end and everything in between. The whole Word of God, the whole counsel of God is the Bible. And man has a mouth that speaks vanity, speaks lies. Now, this word, translated lying in Jonah 2:8, is also found in Isaiah. Isaiah chapter 30, in verse 28, we read there, and his breath, and referring to God's breath, and God's breath is important because through his breath, he breathes life. Genesis 2, in verse 7, it says, and Jehovah God formed man of the dust of the ground and breathed into his nostrils the breath of life, and man became a living soul. God's breath is therefore powerful. And we're told concerning Scripture, 2 Timothy 3:16 states, all Scripture, that's the whole Bible, all Scripture is profitable for doctrine, correction, righteousness, reproof, and so forth. And then it says, all Scripture is given by inspiration of God. All the Bible is inspired. I know you've heard that. The Bible is an inspired book, and that's a fact. That's a fact. But what does inspired mean? Well, it's given by inspiration of God. He has inspired his word, and the Greek word translated inspiration is a compound word that is made up of two things. One is God, and the other is breathed. So, all Scripture is given by inspiration of God. All Scripture is God-breathed. God-breathed. And that powerful breath of God, it gives life. And that's why we read in Hebrews 4, verse 12, concerning the Word of God, God defines it, or God tells us of its attributes and says the Word of God is quick and powerful, sharper than a two-edged sword. And the word quick is living, living. God has breathed life into his word. And that's the reason, that's how people could become saved in the day of salvation through hearing the Bible. Romans 10:17, faith comes by hearing, hearing by the word of God. Faith comes means life comes. Christ is the essence of faith. And through hearing the Bible, one receives the Spirit of Christ. They have eternal life. Life has come through the Bible because the Bible is a living book in the spiritual realm. It had spiritual life, could impart spiritual life to the dead sinner's heart
and quicken the heart, thereby bringing it to life and giving a new heart and a new spirit, a living heart and a living spirit, no longer desperately wicked, deceitful above all things, but now a heart in which it cannot sin, according to 1 John 3, that he that is born of God cannot sin. That's the language of the Bible. In their new soul existence, they will still possess a body until the very end of time. On the last day, then the ones saved will receive new spiritual bodies, resurrected bodies, and that will solve the sin problem for the body. But up until that point, there's still sin in the sinner who is upon the earth because he's in a sinful body. Well, here in Isaiah 30, verse 28, and his breath, not a little matter. It's a big thing. God's breath is powerful and full of life. His breath as an overflowing stream, and it's also full of judgment upon the wicked. The same word that saves is the word that kills. That's why the word of God is quick, living, powerful, sharper than a two-edged sword, cuts both ways. It's the savor of life unto life to them that are saved, and of death unto death to those that are not. And his breath as an overflowing stream shall reach to the midst of the neck to sift the nations with the sieve of vanity. That's our word. The sieve of vanity, and there shall be a bridle in the jaws of the people, causing them to err. That is unusual. That's strange. What is God saying? That his breath that is within the word of God will be like an overflowing stream. In this language of overflowing stream in this context has to do with his wrath. If we go down to verse 33, Isaiah 30, verse 33, for Tophet is ordained of old, yea, for the king is it is prepared, he has made it deep and large. The pile thereof is fire and much wood, the breath of Jehovah like a stream of brimstone doth kindle it. So this overflowing stream is not a good thing. It is like fire and brimstone that fell upon Sodom, Gomorrah, Admah, Zeboam, the four cities of the plain, and destroyed them. But here God is speaking of his people, or at least the people that call themselves by his name, and he is saying that he will, through his breath, his word, as an overflowing stream, he will sift the nations with the sieve of vanity or the sieve of lying, and there shall be a bridle in the jaws of the people. What do you use your jaw for? To chew, to eat, yes, but what else? To talk. Notice how it goes up and down. The lips move, but so does the jaw. It opens, and Samson, when he found the jawbone of an ass, he put his hand in it. Samson, a great type of Christ. And with the jawbone of an ass, he slew 1,000 Philistines. And then he cast the jawbone away. And the ass can be a figure of man. Exodus 13:13 tells us that the firstling of an ass is to be redeemed, or if not, its neck is to be broken, just like man is to be redeemed. And if not, you come under the judgment of God, which a broken neck would represent. And other scriptures, Balaam's donkey who talked, he talked, the jaw of the ass talked to Balaam. God spoke to the ass. The ass had more understanding than Balaam, had more spiritual eyesight than Balaam. And that's because the donkey's ass, they're representing God's elect. Same with Samson putting his hand into the jawbone and slaying 1,000 Philistines, the completeness of Philistines. It was the sending forth of the gospel over the course of the church age. If we go to Judges 15, I believe, is where we find that account.
Judges 15, it says in verse 15, and he found a new jawbone of an ass and put forth his hand and took it. And the hand of Samson, hand in the Bible represents the will. Samson, type of Christ, it's the will of Christ, the will of God to use and operate this jawbone. And it would represent Christ working through the mouths, the preaching of the gospel through men in the pulpits or in the churches, the elders, the deacons, the congregational members over the course of the church age, and slew 1,000 men. It accomplished the complete purpose of God, and the church was quite a torment to the people of the world. We know that from Revelation 7 at the time when the two witnesses are killed, and the people of the world rejoiced for the two witnesses had tormented them, and the Philistines would exemplify that. And Samson said, with the jawbone of an ass, heaps upon heaps, with the jaw of an ass have I slain 1,000 men. And it came to pass, when he had made an end of speaking, that he cast away the jawbone out of his hand and called that place Ramoth-Lehi. So he speaks using the jawbone to kill 1,000 Philistines. Then he made his statement with the jawbone. That's historically what it's referring to as speaking, but it's pointing to Christ end of speaking in the church. Once he is done accomplishing his purposes for the churches during the church age, he simply casts it away, pointing to the judgment of God. Judgment at that point begins at the house of God, and the great tribulation gets underway. And why was God's judgment upon the churches? For their high places, Ramoth-Lehi. Ramoth-Lehi. Ramoth means high place. Lehi is the word for jawbone. So jawbone of the high place. Jawbone of the high place and the church, God put up with its sins, with its doctrinal errors over the course of the church.

after the church age, famine. Famine, 2300 evening mornings from May 21, 1988 through September 7th, 1994. And what does God tell us in Amos 8, verse 11 concerning spiritual famine? It's not a famine of bread and water, but a famine of hearing the words of the Lord. So Samson, sore of thirst, and called on Jehovah and said, "Thou hast given this great deliverance into the hand of thy servant, and now shall I die for thirst and fall into the hand of the uncircumcised." But God clave a hollow place that was in the jaw, and there came water thereout, and when he had drunk, his spirit came again, and he revived. He revived. The hollow place in the jaw where the water comes out, the latter rain in the second part of the Great Tribulation. And then Samson's spirit revives. Remember Jacob? Jacob, once he heard, and keep in mind that there was famine, just like Samson was sore of thirst, there was famine in the land of Canaan, in all lands. And that famine lasted 7 years, and God calls it Great Tribulation in Acts chapter 7. A great dearth came over the land. And then it is found out as Joseph reveals himself to his brethren, and word comes back to Jacob that Joseph is alive and in Egypt, and he's to go, he's to leave Canaan and go to Egypt. And there's bread in Egypt, the famine, you'll be nourished through the famine. The famine will continue to exist, but there is blessing. And we read in Genesis chapter 45, Joseph reveals himself to his brethren. And then it says in verse 25, "And they went up out of Egypt and came into the land of Canaan unto Jacob their father, and told him, saying, Joseph is yet alive, and he is governor over all the land of Egypt. And Jacob's heart fainted, for he believed them not. And they told him all the words of Joseph, which he had said unto them. And when he saw the wagons which Joseph had sent to carry him, the spirit of Jacob their father revived. And Israel said, It is enough, Joseph, my son, is yet alive. I will go and see him before I die." His spirit revived, just like Samson. Just like Samson, at a dividing point in the famine, 2 years the famine had been in the land, 2 full years, 5 more in Egypt. There will be bread and water in the churches, still a famine of hearing. An actual famine, of course, is a famine of physical bread, physical water. A spiritual famine has to do with hearing of the word of the Lord. And so Samson, as well as Jacob, in those historical parables, true history, but painting a spiritual picture, it's pointing to the Great Tribulation. And here, going back to Isaiah 30, Isaiah 30 in verse 28, we find that God, with his breath through his word, is an overflowing stream. And he has a plan to sift the nations with a sieve of vanity, a sieve of lying. There shall be a bridle in the jaws of the people, causing them to err. God will cause them to err. Compare that statement with 2 Thessalonians chapter 2, and we will see the spiritual connection. 2 Thessalonians 2. And this is the chapter where the falling away comes first, before the coming of Christ. And the falling away is the time period in which Satan is loose. Satan is called the son of perdition, the man of sin, in this chapter, who takes his seat in the temple. And the temple refers to the corporate church, showing himself that he is God and being worshipped as God and so forth. And in this context, further on, we read in verse 10, "And with all deceivableness of unrighteousness and them that perish, because they receive not the love of the truth, that they might be saved. And for this cause, God shall send them strong delusion, that they should believe a lie, that

0: They all might be damned who believed not the truth, but had pleasure in unrighteousness. God will send them strong delusion, and that they should believe a lie. And the word delusion, I believe, is a word that's translated error. Error, strong error, that they should believe a lie. It is the fulfillment, or it's the companion scripture to Isaiah 30, verse 28, where God is going to sift the nations with a sieve of lying, and there shall be a bridle on the jaws of the people, causing them to err. And where are these men speaking? You know, they have a bridle in their jaw, and they're preaching from the pulpits, causing the congregations to err, because judgment has begun upon the house of God, because the churches became overwhelmingly full of tares, as the evil one sowed tares amongst the wheat over the course of the church age. And when we arrive at the time of the end of the church age, you have incredible amounts of tares and very, very, very few actual wheat, the elect, and therefore God begins the judgment, and Satan has his emissaries established as ministers of righteousness. They transform themselves, we read in 2 Corinthians 11, in verses 13 through 15, into ministers of Christ. They're not true ministers of Christ. They're transformed. And, you know, that's such a powerful statement. Some people who maybe aren't familiar with these things may not believe it. Let me read it directly from the Word of God. 2 Corinthians 11, verse 13. For such are false apostles, deceitful workers, transforming themselves. True salvation is God transforming the sinner. False salvation is man transforming himself. So deceitful workers transforming themselves into the apostles of Christ. And no marvel, for Satan himself is transformed into an angel of light, sweetness, and everything wonderful and good. God loves you. That's Satan pretending to be Christ. Therefore, it is no great thing if his ministers also be transformed as the ministers of righteousness, whose end shall be according to their works. Their works are evil. Their end will be evil as well. And so God judged the congregation, and in judgment, he cursed the churches and congregations. His spirit departed, Satan's spirit entered in, and preaching continued right from this holy book. Yes, they kept the Bible. They kept the Bible and they preached from it, but they did not preach Christ. They preached lies. If you preach lies, if preaching Christ is preaching truth, then what is preaching lies? Who are you preaching? You're preaching the man of sin, the son of perdition. You're preaching according to he who is the father of lies, who originated the lie back in the Garden of Eden. And it's all of God, and God gave them strong delusion, strong error, so that they would believe the lies they were hearing. And so, unfortunately, they did. They did throughout that judgment. Well, we've come to the end of this study. Lord willing, we'll pick up Jonah and continue. We're getting close to the end, getting close to the end of chapter 2, and yet we want to make sure we cover as much as we can.
1: 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Until our next Bible study, may the Lord's perfect will be done.

0: Welcome to eBible Fellowship Scripture and Song. The nature of this program is to take a look at the hymns that have been written to glorify God.
1: Hello everyone, this is Bobby Seavey, and our last hymn this week on Scripture and Song is I'll Not Be Shaken, and this is part two. As noted last time when we looked at the first stanza and the refrain, this song is based on Psalm 62. Today we'll consider the second and third stanzas. In the second stanza, we sing, Put not your hope in gain of riches, seek not your rest in empty wealth. And we can see here the influence of Psalm 62 verse 10, and it says there, Psalm 62 verse 10, Trust not in oppression, and become not vain in robbery. If riches increase, set not your heart upon them. There are a number of verses where God declares that He is a jealous God. He wants us to be meditating upon Him and His Word, that we would set our affection or mind on things above and not on things on the earth. The riches of this world will never satisfy. Even when they increase, it will never be enough. The world is ensnared by riches and make the mistake of putting their trust in something that is uncertain. Riches can be stolen or wiped out in an instant. But the true riches are the Word of God, the Bible, which shall never pass away, and may it be that we would continually be setting our mind upon the everlasting Word of truth day by day. The second stanza.
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2: Hello, everyone, and good evening. Welcome to eBible Fellowship's The Bible Exalted Program. I'm your host, Gary Daniels, and tonight we're seeking the Bible's answers to various topics in which the Bible has the final say in the matter. 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You can look and see the updates that Carl has been doing so well, or at a rebroadcast, which might be aired at a later time. We'd like to hear your on-topic questions and comments. This is a 1.5-hour program, but if this is a pre-recorded program, it'll be just for 1 hour. And we'll also take your questions and comments, typically around the half an hour mark. So, topic again tonight is reasons why the Bible indicates now is the time for the end of the world. And we'll go to our panel and we'll start with you, Bob.
3: Okay, thanks, Gary. And hello, everybody. First, I'd like to point out that based on a wrong understanding of Mark 13:32, many churches and theologians teach that even Jesus Christ wouldn't know when the end of the world would be. And that idea is completely and totally false, since Jesus is Almighty God. As we read in Job 24, verse 1, why, seeing times are not hidden from the Almighty, do they that know him not see his days? Actually, Jesus would know the exact date of his second coming, and it would be a secret thing only known by the Father and by Jesus, who is the Word of God, and by the Holy Spirit. the Godhead. But doesn't the Bible teach that even Jesus's disciples were not entitled to know anything about times and seasons? We read about that in Acts 1, verse 7. And he said unto them, it is not for you to know the times or the seasons which the Father has put in his power. So if the disciples weren't supposed to know, shouldn't we get the message that it's not for any of us to know the times or seasons? Is that correct? No, this verse should be translated by replacing "it is not for you to know" with "it is not of you to know." And after making this correct substitution, we can understand that no human being has it within themselves to know or figure out when the end of the world would be. But it is possible for Jesus Christ, the Word of God made flesh, and the Holy Spirit to reveal secret information from the Bible about the times and seasons to his elect people. And here are a few verses that confirm that the answer is yes, that we can know about times and seasons. Deuteronomy 29, 29. The secret things belong unto Jehovah our God, but those things which are revealed belong unto us and to our children forever, that we may do all the words of this law. And the us in this verse are God's elect. Again, let's look at Mark 4:11. And he said unto them, unto you it is given to know the mystery of the kingdom of God, but unto them that are without, all these things are done in parables. And in this verse, the you are God's elect. And lastly, in Ecclesiastes 8, verse 5, we read, whoso keepeth the commandment shall feel no evil thing, and a wise man's heart discerneth both time and judgment. And the wise man's heart in this verse belongs to each of God's elect. So if we are one of God's elect, how do we discern both time and judgment? And a good place to start is in Matthew 24, where Jesus' disciples asked him directly about the end of the world. And I'll read that. Matthew 24, verses 1 to 3. And Jesus went out and departed from the temple, and his disciples came to him for to show him the buildings of the temple. And Jesus said unto them, see ye not all these things? Verily, I say unto you, there shall not be left here one stone upon another that shall not be thrown down. And as he sat upon the Mount of Olives, the disciples came unto him privately, saying, tell us, when shall these things be, and what shall be the sign of thy coming and of the end of the world? And Jesus began to list many things to watch out for in verses 4 to 14. And then in verse 15, he said, when ye therefore shall see the abomination of desolation spoken of by Daniel the prophet, stand in the holy place, whoso readeth, let him understand. And then dropping down to verse 21 and 22, for then shall be great tribulation when you see the abomination of desolation standing in the holy place. For then shall be great tribulation, such as was not since the beginning of the world to this time, no, nor ever shall be. And except those days should be shortened, there should no flesh be saved. But for the elect's sake, those days shall be shortened. So God was very merciful to help us understand when the great tribulation took place by opening up Harold Camping's eyes to the biblical calendar of history that God had embedded in the Bible and hid it up until it was time for him to reveal it. And some of the key dates that Mr. Camping discovered were, number one, creation in 11,013 BC, the flood of Noah's day in 4990 BC, the birth of Christ in 7 BC, and his death on the cross, resurrection from death and the ascension, his ascension into heaven in 33 AD, along with the start of the church age in 33 AD. So using these confirmed dates as a foundation, a solid foundation, the Bible also began to reveal that the great tribulation that Jesus spoke of in Matthew 24 began on May 21, 1988, the last day before another year of Pentecost. And that was the exact date that the church age and salvation in all churches ended. And then 2,300 evening mornings later, on September 7th, 1994, God began to pour out his latter rain gospel. And this coincided with the official beginning of God's wrath on all churches and congregations. The latter rain accomplished God's purpose of saving the great multitude all over the world, and none of which were in any churches. The latter rain and the great tribulation ended on May 21, 2011, which was also the beginning of Judgment Day. At the same time, Jesus came in the clouds of the scriptures, and that's how we understand he came the second time, and he dethroned Satan spiritually from all rule and authority. And as a result, Jesus is now reigning as King of Kings and Lord of Lords during this period of Judgment Day, and he's bringing his wrath upon the whole world. But at the same time, those that were saved during the latter rain are being fed by Christ and drawn to Christ through the proclamation of the truth of the Bible by eBible Fellowship. And we're not aware of any other ministry that's doing this, but this appears to be what's happening. And with that, I'll let somebody else speak.
2: Well done, Bob, as always. You really kind of button it up really nice. I like when you talked about...
3: Well, hopefully it's just the beginning for what you guys are and have in mind.
2: I really like the part when you talked about Harold Camping, because it's interesting how he was a topic of concern. Anytime you have a Bible teacher teaching the truth, and the more truthful they become, the more notorious they become. And, kind of we see that even with this ministry. When God raises up someone and they're starting to teach the truth, they go from unknown, unnoticed, to when they start teaching the truth, there becomes some kind of a stigma. And then they become the topic as opposed to the scriptures. Because you laid out a lot of scriptures. And if you notice, they don't really attack Mr. Camping directly with the Bible. And I think if someone, whoever it is, teaches the truth, they become the enemy. The finger pointing, the individual, and not the Bible, not the verses being put together, but they become the target. And like you mentioned, God opened his eyes. Mm-hmm. And that kind of ties into the verse you said, it's not of you to know. So when God chooses someone, anyone, any of his elect, and they start teaching, they don't really go towards the scriptures. They go towards the person, and that just, it's a very effective tactic for those who are not into the word of God. It's a very effective tactic.
4: There's also that labeling of a false prophet. We're just studying the Bible and they'll call us that, but then somebody else will have a mega church.
2: Or they'll have a dream, or they'll have a vision or prophecy. And that's
4: they'll
2: fine.
4: Be called a false prophet too, but they'll be, we're just studying the Bible. We're not doing any of those things. And yet we're being called that. I have a list that I compiled, just a few. I'm sure each one of us do, but the first one is the abounding iniquity that we see around the world everywhere. That's a major indicator that we're near the end. You just look at, I haven't been around that long, but I'm old enough to realize that it's definitely gotten worse over the years, especially the sin of homosexuality that's come out of the closet, and it's basically become so normalized, but there's other sins, that's one among many. Number two, the unsealing of God's word indicates we're near the end because of what Daniel says, Daniel 12, verses 4, "But thou, Daniel, shut up the words and seal the book even to the time of the end. Many shall run to and fro, and knowledge shall be increased." So just the fact that so much knowledge has opened up in the scriptures shows that we're at the end, because this didn't happen, as far as I'm aware, during the church age, right? God had sealed it up. So that's a major indicator that already sets the stage for the end time. Number three goes with Daniel. This goes with number two. As God has sealed up his word, he has also unsealed the timeline that shows we reach the end of time. Starting with the 13,000th year, Bob, you touched upon this. As soon as we reach the 13,000th year of human history, and the Bible teaches the number 13 identifies with judgment or the end, just like the walls of Jericho fell, or the 13th time when they went around the city. But technically, we could start with 1948, because that signaled the end. It wasn't the end, but it was signaling that the end was nigh. But it wasn't until 40 years later, in 1988, that the end really began. So it started in 1988, and then in 2011, it transitioned upon the whole world. And Matthew 24:14 says, "And this gospel of the kingdom shall be preached in all the world for a witness unto all nations, and then shall the end come." So the end would be the complete end, judgment expanding to the whole world. And now we're at the very end, you know, coming, it's concluding. And finally, the fourth one I have on the list is the, we know we're near the end because of the condition of Babylon's fall. The Bible says in a few places, in Revelations 18, for example, verses 21, "And a mighty angel took up a stone like a great millstone and cast it into the sea, saying, thus with violence shall that great city Babylon be thrown down and shall be found no more at all." So as soon as Babylon is cast down into the sea, the Babylon would be Satan's kingdom, and it's divided, then it's not going to rise up at all. Shall be found no more. So there's no recovering of his kingdom. And of course, that goes hand in hand with what we read regarding the division of Satan's kingdom. That's, I don't have the verse here, but it says every kingdom. Let's pull that up real fast. This is Matthew 12:25. "And Jesus knew their thoughts and said unto them, every kingdom divided against itself is brought to desolation, and every city or house divided against itself shall not stand. And if Satan casts out Satan, how he is divided against himself, how then shall his kingdom stand?" So we're witnessing that today with all the division. His kingdom isn't standing, it's falling. And so that's a major indicator that we're actually at the very end, just the fact that Babylon has fallen. And with that, I will actually, let me read one more verse. This one's two more verses. Isaiah 24, verses 20. "The earth shall reel to and fro like a drunkard, and shall be removed like a cottage, and the transgression thereof shall be heavy upon it, and it shall fall and not rise again." So that would tie in with Revelation. As soon as it falls, it does not rise back up. Jesus says every kingdom divided against itself falls, and it doesn't rise back up. You look at all the past empires, like the Roman Empire, it's fallen, never come back. The Egyptian pharaohs, there's no more pharaohs. It's just ancient ruins, right? The Babylonian Empire, never to rise again. So as soon as a kingdom becomes divided, it leads to the fall, and it never rises back up. So if Satan's kingdom is the whole world, it's not going to rise back up. And then finally, in Jeremiah 51, verses 64, the last verse, "And thou shalt say, thus shall Babylon sink, and shall not rise from the evil that I will bring upon her, and they shall be weary. Thus far are the words of Jeremiah." That's it. I'll pass it along to the next person.
2: Yeah, good verses, if you don't mind, Chris. It's interesting that people will tell me that it's not the end, but it's the end at the same time. They'll say, "You can't know this. You can't know when the end is, but you can see the signs. You can see the signs." And it kind of reminds me of a few verses in Revelation 22. And I'll read verse 6. "And he said unto me, these sayings are faithful and true. And the Lord God of the holy prophets sent his angel to show unto his servants the things which must shortly be done. And I think most Christians today will see that there are so many clues and signs. And I think the level of awareness, because now we're in the day of judgment, and people would not be resistant if someone said the end has come or the day of judgment has begun, not as much as they would have in the past. And I have another verse, Luke chapter 21, verse 25. That's Luke 21, 25. And there shall be signs in the sun and in the moon and in the stars, and upon the earth, distress of nations with perplexity. I think that's what's kind of happening now, unless there's a spiritual meaning to that. The sea and the waves roaring, men's hearts failing them for fear and for looking after those things which are coming on the earth, for the powers of heaven shall be shaken. And then, as Bob mentioned earlier, and then shall they see the Son of Man coming in a cloud with power and great glory. And perhaps, Chris, you can let us know if this Son of Man coming in a cloud, is this the spiritual coming or is this the very last day? Because it says in verse 28, and when these things begin to come to pass, then look up and lift up your heads, for your redemption draweth nigh. When I was in the church, many times the pastor would say things like, look up, and the audience in the crowd would say, look up. And they would physically look up. And that's what I did on May 21. I was looking up. But the Bible was pointing us to that date. So as far as signs are concerned, I think the question is, those that are on the earth, they seem to be less resistant to hear that it's the day of judgment. But they won't spiritually understand it. Is that along the right track, Chris?
5: Excuse me. Well, I thought it was interesting. It said signs here in Luke 21, 25. And when Bob was reading, you know, he read Matthew 24, and the disciples asked, what shall be the sign of thy coming and the end of the world? And the rest of the chapter, Jesus answers that question, and into chapter 25, when he could have said, well, what are you asking me for? No man knows the day or hour. You know, he could have shut it down right there, but he didn't, because no man did know until God revealed it. And God wanted it that way. He made that kind of statement so that during the church age, it was not time for them to know things related to the end. It would be kind of, you know, serve to hinder people from looking into it. But at the time of the end, and that's where Acts 1:7 comes in. It is in the English King James, it is not for you to know the times or the seasons which the Father has at his own power. And Bob pointed out that it's in the genitive, and it should be translated of. It's not of you to know. Because what do we know? Anybody know what's going to happen tomorrow? I don't. How about next week? No. Even the weathermen. You know, they're much better than they used to be, but they still get things wrong. We're little tiny finite creatures, and we may think we know based on experience. I know what work's going to be like. I know what going to the store is going to be like. I know, you know, this and that. But we're often caught off guard, and things change, and we're on our way to do something we've done 100 times. We know what's going to happen. And on the way, we get hit by a car. Somebody rear ends us. What we don't know, because we have very limited knowledge and understanding. We're a creature, and creatures, it's not for creatures, or it's not of creatures to know deep and great things. God knows them. God knows them. That's why it was good when Bob read Deuteronomy 29, 29. The secret things belong unto God. And I'll read it again. I'll read it again. Deuteronomy 29, 29, last verse of that chapter. The secret things belong unto Jehovah our God, but those things which are revealed belong unto us and to our children forever. So that tells us that it all belongs to God, but he reveals. And when he reveals, it belongs to those he reveals it to. And if we go to Matthew 11, in Matthew 11, we see this has really everything to do with salvation and the gospel, and really any and all spiritual knowledge. Verse 25. At that time, Jesus answered and said, I thank thee, O Father, Lord of heaven and earth, because thou hast hid these things from the wise and prudent and hast revealed them unto babes. Even so, Father, for it seemed good in thy sight, all things are delivered unto me of my Father, and no man knoweth the Son. That's no, if you just took no man knows, that's the same as Matthew 24. No man knoweth the Son but the Father. Neither knoweth any man the Father save the Son, and he to whomsoever the Son will reveal him. We don't know the Father. We don't know the Son. No man knows. What do we know? We don't know anything about anything. Just think back before you heard the gospel, before God saved, and your former life. I know personally, I was about as ignorant as anybody could be. As far as God, spiritual things, I knew nothing, nothing. And yet God, according to his will, determined, all right, this is one of those I will reveal myself to. And all of a sudden, just playing around with the radio dial one day in a van, I had a job delivering office furniture in Philadelphia. And I had to drive to Delaware. Long drive, and I'm just playing the, and there's family radio, and I hear guy on at 1 o'clock, Ken Boone, and scripture reading, and then it leads in. I keep listening, and there's Mr. Camping, and he's saying things unheard of as far as I was concerned. Any just practically everything he said, whether it was marriage and divorce. Women shouldn't teach. What are you talking about? Well, I was all for women's liberation. Women shouldn't teach. And on point of doctrine, the Bible's the word of God, God speaking to us. I didn't even have a Bible. And yet they were all secret things God revealed to me concerning the Father, concerning the Son. And therefore, as it continued on, hearing the teaching of the Bible from a faithful man like Mr. Camping, and he starts teaching about the end, and he's going to the verses, just like he did for marriage divorce, just like he did for a woman's role, just like he did for every other doctrine, like tongues, that tongues are not biblical for this time. He went to the Bible, like those verses Bob showed. We could add more to that. If we go to Amos chapter 3, Deuteronomy said the secret things belong to God and to whoever he reveals them to, then they belong to them. And Amos 3:7, surely the Lord Jehovah will do nothing, nothing. And we can understand that to mean anything. He won't do anything. The Lord Jehovah will do nothing, but he revealeth his secret. There it is again. He revealeth his secret unto his servants, the prophets. Oh, so that means he'll reveal to Ezekiel, Jeremiah, Isaiah, Daniel. He'll reveal to the prophets, not to the common child of God. No. We also learn from the Bible that every one of God's people are spiritually prophets, priests, and kings.
4: Just to add to add to that, I know Nathan was considered the prophet, you know, during David's time, but in Acts it calls David a prophet. So you might think, oh, you know, David wasn't a prophet, Nathan was the prophet, but yet in Acts God calls David a prophet.
5: And it is true that God uses his people to speak forth his word. Prophet, there is the office of a prophet who the Lord moved to speak forth his word, divine. They just received divine revelation. They're going, Jeremiah is going to declare it. They're going to write it down. It's added to the Bible. There's no prophets like that today. But as far as the spiritual meaning of a prophet to speak forth the word of God, all God's people are signed up. We were all messengers of the gospel, and you don't have to literally speak. You could take a track, and it's that time. I'm getting the signal. You can hand
2: Thanks,
5: someone a
2: Chris.
5: track, and you've prophesied.
2: That's right. I'm going to pause right here for the program's halfway point. You're listening to the Bible Exalted program. Tonight's topic is reasons why the Bible indicates now is the time for the end of the world. We're going to open up the lines after you go, Chris, so please continue.
5: Well, did I finish that? Yes. Amos 3:7, surely Jehovah God will do nothing, but he revealeth his secret unto his servants, the prophets. And there are various secret things. It's not the mysteries. Why are they mysteries? Because they're secret. And the mysteries are the parables. And remember, it was Paul that the Lord moved to write in Ephesians 3. And he said in Ephesians 3:8, unto me, who am less than the least of all saints, is this grace given that I should preach among the Gentiles the unsearchable riches of Christ, and to make all men see what is the fellowship of the mystery, which from the beginning of the world hath been hid in God, who created all things by Jesus Christ, to the intent that now unto the principalities and powers in heavenly places might be known by the church the manifold wisdom of God. So Paul is saying that the mystery of the Gentiles were to be fellow heirs with the Jews was revealed. Even though it's plainly written in the Old Testament in many scriptures, it still requires God to open up the eyes of understanding, and then you can know the mystery. Was it of Paul that he knew that mystery? No, he was ignorant of that mystery until God revealed it. And revelation, the idea of God revealing something, it's kind of like, you're we all at times we've had something. Some information like there's a secret, other people in the family didn't know. Maybe it was a surprise birthday or something like that. But we have a secret, and you can't wait to reveal it. And comes the time you reveal the secret, surprise. And in a way, that's what God did with the Bible when he sealed up the word till the time of the end, that it was all secret. It was all mysteries, hidden things. Nobody could know. They belonged to God. But at the time of the end, as he said to Daniel, knowledge will increase. And this is what Carl and Bob were talking about when Bob, I think, went to Daniel 12. And Carl was saying that the information we've been learning and receiving and talking about now for decades, it is so great, so much of the deep things of the Bible that we're, and we're not just repeating ourselves, we're going further into it. We're learning more and more about, you know, various aspects of it. And God is opening up even more things in addition. And it's proof that we've come to the time of the end, because the words, as the Lord said, seal up the word, Daniel, till the time of the end. And, it, you know, just look back. Where is all the bountiful information from the Bible, if this is normal, if this is typical, from the 1920s, the 1930s, the 1950s, the 1970s? We can look back because we have church history. We have writings of theologians, the reformers. We don't find like great new truths emerging. What we find is basically the Reformation several centuries ago was like a high watermark, justification by faith alone and election and various things like that, that the reformers emphasized, and the churches for centuries after just reiterated it basically Sunday after Sunday. So, which, you know, as long as they were being faithful to the word of God, fine. And we know they had a limited amount of understanding meted out to them. They saw through a glass darkly, so they couldn't go too much beyond that. But when we look back, and you could go back early 20th century, 19th century, 18th, 17th, 16th, we have Spurgeon, you know, we have these guys, John Owens, they lived 500, 600 years ago, some of them. And we read their writings and we think, yeah, that was a faithful man for his period, but nothing like the faith of Christ, nothing like clarity on baptism or Sunday the Sabbath or the information about the end of the church age or the emphasis on spiritual teaching on Christ's spoken parables. Nothing like that really throughout the whole church age till now, since, you know, 94, and the year since then, we've been growing, and there's an enormous amount. Mr. Camping's one book, The Church Age and After, I think is like, what, 390 pages? And some of the other books that he wrote, they're pretty big books, and it has to do with the degree of information, and it's not gibberish. If it was gibberish, we'd be called upon it night after night after night. They would call us up and they would say, "What nonsense are you spewing? Look at this verse." They don't do it because it's biblical and it can be proven. It is scriptural. Comparing Bible verse with Bible verse supports it, and the critics of those who are contrary know that, and they realize, well, I can't attack it that way. And I think that's what you were saying earlier, Gary. I'll attack it another way. I'll attack the man. I'll attack the messenger, because they can't attack the doctrine itself, due to the fact it is sound. It is established by the Bible.
2: Yeah, good, you know, points, Chris. Really, really quick. It's like a great cloud of witnesses, and it's like the trumpet getting louder and louder. There's more evidence and more evidence and more evidence, and perhaps that could be it as well. There's more evidence.
4: The fall of Babylon too. That was something that we later learned. It wasn't something that we learned right after 2011. So that would just be more evidence you'd stack on top of being at the end. But I was just going to say, there was a singer, this Christian singer, who was saying that, you know, the gospel is so simple. it's always the same message, you know, and that kind of just goes to show you, and this person was part of a church, but that just goes to show you that it's just the same thing they've been teaching, and there's never any like new revelation, you know, it's just on repeat. You know, sometimes people will tune into the Bible and say, oh, they're always saying the same thing, you know, I hear it being repeated, but they don't realize it. You know, if you think we're saying the same things, you know, just look at what the churches are doing. They're just on repeat. But it's really not true. When you really look into the studies, you see slowly but surely new information is being learned. If you go back a few years prior to like 2012, 2013, 2015, 16, you wouldn't have heard about the delayed drawing doctrine. You know, that was something that was learned later. You wouldn't have probably heard about much about the division. We didn't talk about that until later. So this is definitely a progressive revelation, and there's more being learned.
5: Or Christ ruling the earth as king of the earth, that it is the idea of premillennials, that Christ will reign on earth, but much limited, lesser time. And so the teaching that Jesus is presently ruling the nations, that's enormous. That's enormous. It's a very major teaching. It's just, I think people don't understand it.
4: Yeah,
5: Yeah,
4: and there's
5: Chris, I was.
4: also some people might argue that
5: Yeah.
4: annihilation has been around for some time just because some groups happen to be right for the wrong reason. But like there's doctrines like the lamb slain that was never taught, that Christ paid for sins of the foundation. I don't think I've ever seen anyone outside of Family Radio or eBible talk about that
5: Well, theologians, and Mr. Camping himself used to say
4: principle.
5: he was slain in principle. In
4: Yeah.
5: principle is how they approached
4: Yeah.
5: it.
4: Yeah. Go ahead, Bob.
3: No, I was just going to say bouncing off of Amos 3 in Psalm 25, 14, it's kind of a similar idea. It says, "The secret of Jehovah is with them that fear him, and he will show them his covenant."
5: Which song was that, Bob?
3: 25:14.
5: 14. Oh, okay.
3: Yeah. And I mean, his covenant is his will, which is, the Bible. God will show us, what he's talking about in the Bible. And I wanted to jump over to Matthew 25. I read about how the disciples asked him what would be the sign of his coming in the end of the world. And then Jesus explained further on about the immediately after the tribulation, the sun shall be dark and the moon shall not give its light. Stars shall fall from heaven and the powers of heaven shall be shaken in verse 29. And we understand those to be spiritual signs that it's not the literal sun, the literal moon, or literal stars, but it's talking about the light of the gospel being put out. And in that sense, that salvation has ended, which was May 21, 2011. And then down further, Jesus says in verse 32, "Now learn a parable of the fig tree. And when his branch is yet tender and putteth forth leaves, you know that summer is nigh." And we've come to understand that here the fig tree is a picture of the nation of Israel, because earlier on Jesus cursed the fig tree and said that it would never bring forth fruit, before this, and then in verse 33, so likewise, when you shall see all these things, know that it or he should be he is near, even at the doors. So it's another reason why we can understand that the Bible is teaching that we're in the end of the world, that we can know, because the nation of Israel was, after like 1900 and some years, brought back into existence, as a God, God's orchestrated everything to have, I guess it was the United Nations, and Western countries bringing back the nation of Israel over there in the Middle East, the physical nation of Israel. And That's a pretty large sign
5: Yeah, that was a
3: that
5: big one.
3: he is at the doors. And it's been a long time since that's happened. So that and also
5: Well, why don't we talk about Israel a little bit? Because they became a nation in 1948. That was kind of the first.
4: You guys want to take this caller first before we get into it?
5: Well, let me just say that I'll try
4: Okay.
5: to. I won't be
4: Sure. Yeah.
5: long. They became the first signpost that were near the time of the end, and then 40 years later, in 1988, the end stage of Earth's history came. And what's interesting is that remember when Christ cursed the fig tree, he said, "And what I have done, you will do also." So there's two fig trees, right? Israel was a fig tree. When Christ cursed the fig tree, national Israel, he cursed Israel. But what I have done, you will do also. And the elect curse, as the Lord opened up the scriptures to reveal his judgment on the church. And we shared it in that sense. We curse the churches and congregations that are also identified as the fig tree. If we go to Luke 21 again, that Gary read, it says in Luke 21, after it spoke of signs in the sun, then it says in verse 29, and he spake to them a parable, behold, the fig tree and all the trees, when they now shoot forth, you see and know of your own selves that summer is now nigh at hand. So it's the fig tree and all the trees. In Joel chapter 1, which is a chapter telling us of the Babylonians' attack on Judah, verse 6, for a nation has come up upon my land. So it's teaching about Satan's assault against the church. In the context, it says in verse 11, the harvest of the field is perished, the vine is dried up, and the fig tree languisheth. The pomegranate tree, the palm tree also, and the apple tree, even all the trees of the field are withered, because joy is withered away from the sons of men. So Israel is a sign when they reform as a nation, but the fig tree that is the church, when it withers, when God, that's what Christ did to the fig tree, it withered away. And that means judgment of God, no more spirit, no more gospel for them. And when God judges the church that we pronounce and we in a like manner curse a fig tree, that's also a sign. Look up, look up. So we've come to the point of the judgment on the churches and congregations, and your redemption draws near.
4: Yeah, I was going to mention that verse in connection with the mountain being cast. If you have faith, the
5: Yeah.
4: mountain of Babylon is cast into the sea. Let me get this
5: But
4: caller.
5: really, I'm sorry.
4: Oh, yeah,
5: But
4: no.
5: really, in that little passage, in a couple of verses, we're cursing the fig tree, you will curse it and cast this mountain. We see Christ judges Israel, God judges the church that the believers proclaim, and God judges the world that we also, the saint, know ye not, the saints will judge the world. So the three main judgments. Israel, church, world, in very few words,
4: And
5: which is amazing.
4: the trees don't always represent, they can also represent elect, right? Like in Isaiah 60, the box tree and the fir tree, right? It doesn't always mean.
5: Men, I see men as trees walking, right?
2: And
5: So
4: timeline. So when he's cursing all the trees, it just means all the nation. If Israel, did you say it means all the
5: no,
4: nation?
5: in that context, it'll be those in the church.
4: All the church. Okay.
2: You remember when Jesus was crucified, he said, if this be done during a green tree,
5: It
2: what
5: should be
2: shall be
5: done in the
2: done in the
5: dry.
2: dry?
5: Yeah.
2: And that could be a picture of a time when it's dry,
5: It's withered.
2: great tribulation, right? Right, Chris? Great tribulation.
5: Yeah. Yeah, it's withered. It's dried up. No,
2: No gospel.
5: no, no root, because Christ is the root that would, nourish the tree.

0: Mr. Camping, I remember he mentioned Noah. God gave Noah 120 years to build the ark. And even though it doesn't mention, I used to listen when he recalled that it doesn't mention in the Bible that Noah was preaching during that time to anybody, but in Second Peter 2:5, God mentioned that Noah was a preacher of righteousness. So he used to mention that even though God doesn't mention that Noah preached to anybody during that time, during the 120 years, I'm pretty sure that he did talk about it, about the deluge that was impending and that was coming. So during that time, Noah, I'm pretty sure that he did mention to anybody who was around looking at him building this ark where there was no water near him. And 2 Peter 2:5, God mentions that Noah was a preacher of righteousness, and the elect, we are prophets, and yes, we have a mandate to feed the sheep now in these end times. And that reminded me about Noah on those days where he was a preacher, and I'm pretty sure that nobody believed him. But he did preach, and he did tell people about the incoming pending deluge. So that was one comment that I wanted to add. I thank you. Thanks, everybody.
1: Yeah. Well, one way that Noah preached was through action. The building of the ark itself. If we look at Hebrews 11, it says in Hebrews 11, verse 7, by faith, Noah, being warned of God of things not seen as yet, moved with fear, prepared an ark to the saving of his house, by the which he condemned the world and became heir of the righteousness which is by faith. So Noah, in moving with fear, he believed God and obeyed God, and he prepared the ark, which took 120 years, and so year after year, he's hammering away. He probably had some hired servants. They're working, working, working, and it's coming together. And it was a testimony to the people, because people might come up, what is this? What is this? Oh, it's a ship. It's a ship. And where do you put the ship? Well, the ship goes in water. And where's the water? And he went, well, God is commanding me to build this, because he's going to destroy the world. And we do read in
2: And one note on
1: I'm sorry, 1 Peter chapter 3, it says in verse 18, for Christ also hath once suffered for sins, the just for the unjust, that he might bring us to God, being put to death in the flesh, but quickened by the Spirit, by which, that is the Spirit, also he went and preached unto the spirits in prison, which sometime or aforetime were disobedient, when once the long suffering of God waited in the days of Noah. Why is God long suffering? What does the Bible tell us is the reason God is long suffering?
2: the
3: Salvation.
2: election.
1: Salvation. 2 Peter 3:15, we can account the long suffering of our Lord is salvation. So the when once the long suffering of God waited, he's waiting for salvation in the days of Noah, while the ark was a preparing. Noah built the ark to the saving of his house. So while it's preparing, while he's building it, God's waiting for salvation. It had to be the sons or maybe

0: be their wives, that at some point, maybe, one of them thinks dad's a nut, but he keeps watching. He keeps watching, just like the world had an eye on the people of God, and they see someone diligent, someone faithful, someone who really isn't crazy. Really isn't crazy. He's not running around naked, cutting himself. He's really sound mind. If you talk to him, if you deal with him, very, very much a normal sounding person. But anyway, the long suffering of God waited in the days of Noah while the ark was a preparing. That's when Noah's house becomes saved, wherein few. And many are called, few are chosen, wherein few, that is eight souls, were saved by water. So we're told here that the Spirit of Christ preached unto the spirits in prison. And some theologians, they don't understand how to solve the mysteries of the Bible, the hidden things, and they will come up with some elaborate scenario. Well, Christ went down to hell. And he preached to those in hell. Well, no, Christ, it's the Spirit of Christ who preached through Noah. Noah is a preacher of righteousness. So when Noah told people the reason why he's building the ark, or when he had to go to town, he had to go to town, go to the local store, get some more nails, or I don't know how they sold things back then, but he would need supplies and materials, and wow, you've been working so hard, so long on that, Noah. You must really think this is going to happen. Oh, I'm certain God told me, and so I have to do this, I have to finish this, and it's all preaching the conduct. Right, the conversation of a child of God. Sometimes you can't talk. You don't have to talk. Like when you go to work, you have to work. You have to work. Yet when we work heartily as to the Lord, and people know, you don't have to tell them. First time they see you at lunch, pull out your Bible, they know. And when they talk to you, they don't hear any cursing, they don't hear any gossiping, you're not backstabbing. They come to know, and they realize when you check in, when you clock in, and you're all about work. Let me work, because that's what I'm getting paid to do. That is a testimony. It is our conduct in this world, and that is a witness to Christ. And Noah definitely would have given a faithful testimony concerning the work that he was called upon to do, and his obedience to getting it done.
1: Okay, thank you.
0: Carl, you're muted.
2: Yeah, I was gonna say, I
1: Don't
2: used
1: mind,
2: to.
1: Carl, before you start, we've come to at least the point where we can say goodbye for the 1 hour portion of the program. So folks that are listening on by radio, we enjoyed

Hello and welcome to eBible Fellowship's Bible study in the book of Jonah. This is study number 25 in Jonah chapter 2, and I'll begin reading from Jonah 2, verse 8. They that observe lying vanities forsake their own mercy, but I will sacrifice unto thee with the voice of thanksgiving. I will pay that I have vowed. Salvation is of Jehovah. And Jehovah spake unto the fish, and it vomited out Jonah upon the dry land. And that brings us to the end of the chapter. We're going to be looking at verse 8 and into verse 9 during this study. Verse 8 again says, they that observe lying vanities forsake their own mercy. In order to understand more exactly what God is saying to us, we want to look up the word. Look up the word. Lying is Strong's number 7723, and it by itself is translated as vanity. Now the word vanities in verse 8 of Jonah 2 is 1892, so it is its own individual word. But the word lying we find in Psalm 144 in verse 8. And here it is translated as vanity. It says, whose mouth speaketh vanity. And it's referring to sinful man. We see that in verse 3 of Psalm 144. Jehovah, what is man that thou takest knowledge of him, or the son of man that thou makest account of him? Man is like to vanity. His days are as a shadow that passeth away. And again, going back to verse 8, whose mouth speaketh vanity, and their right hand is a right hand of falsehood. Man's mouth speaketh vanity. And that, if we substitute the word lying or lies, it fits right in with the fallen nature, fallen character of man. The creature man, the fallen creature in his sins, he's prone to lie. He has a heart that's deceitful above all things, and a deceitful heart's a lying heart. And so it's fully within his character. And God addresses that, man's mouth, whose mouth speaketh vanity. And it's also telling us lies are vanity. Lies are vanity. And Jonah, using an additional word for vanity, lying vanities. Lying vanities, again, how did it go there back in Jonah 2? The way God put it was, they that observe lying vanities forsake their own mercy. And we can, I think, pretty clearly understand what the Lord is telling us. A lying vanity, it identifies with a false gospel, false religion, false belief system, could be secular, atheistic, but it's false. And being false, it has no value, it has no merit, it has no true substance, it's not eternal in any sense, but it's out of man's vain imagination. We know here in Psalm 144 it has to do with the gospel, because it says, whose mouth speaketh vanity, speaketh lies, and their right hand is a right hand of falsehood. Well, what's that mean? Their right hand is a right hand of falsehood. Well, when Jesus died as the Lamb from the foundation of the world and rose afterward in the resurrection, the Bible tells us where he went. Psalm 110, verse 1, Jehovah said unto my Lord, sit thou at my right hand until I make thine enemies thy footstool. The Lord Jesus Christ
the triumphant one, the victorious one over sin.

0: and over death, the essence of the gospel, of true salvation, of righteousness, the essence of truth itself, and every good and wonderful and beautiful thing, is in the person of Jesus Christ. And he went to the right hand of the Father. And so the men of the world, the ones who bring false, lying gospels concerning Christ, they have a right hand that is a right hand of falsehood. That is, it's another Christ. It's another Christ. It's not the true Christ. The true Christ is not a right hand of falsehood. He is a right hand of absolute truth. And God does identify Christ as a synonym for the gospel in 2 Corinthians chapter 11, verse 4, "For if he that cometh preacheth another Jesus, whom we have not preached, or if ye receive another spirit, which ye have not received, or another gospel, which ye have not accepted, ye might bear well with it." See, another Jesus, another spirit, another gospel, all synonyms. They're all synonymous. The true gospel of the Bible is, when preached, is preaching Jesus. It's preaching Jesus. And remember, I think the Apostle Paul was moved to say that he determined to know nothing among you except Jesus Christ and him crucified. And there are those in certain churches who try to limit everything, therefore, to the cross. Just Jesus and the cross. They don't want to get into the many fine points of the Bible, the many doctrines of Scripture. No, we're not interested in that. Well, just Jesus and the cross. Well, they don't understand what it means to preach just Jesus. You preach Jesus, you're preaching the truth of the Bible. He's the Word. The Word was made flesh. He's the essence of the Bible. And the true gospel is the Bible, from beginning to end and everything in between. The whole Word of God, the whole counsel of God is the Bible. And man has a mouth that speaks vanity, speaks lies. Now, this word, untranslated lying in Jonah 2:8, is also found in Isaiah chapter 30, in verse 28, we read there, "And his breath," and referring to God's breath, and God's breath is important because through his breath, he breathes life. Genesis 2 in verse 7, it says, "And Jehovah God formed man of the dust of the ground and breathed into his nostrils the breath of life, and man became a living soul." God's breath is therefore powerful. And we're told concerning Scripture, 2 Timothy 3:16 states, "All Scripture," that's the whole Bible, "all Scripture is profitable for doctrine, correction, righteousness, reproof," and so forth. And then it says, "All Scripture is given by inspiration of God." All the Bible is inspired. I know you've heard that. The Bible is an inspired book, and that's a fact. That's a fact. But what does inspired mean? Well, it's given by inspiration of God. He has inspired his word, and the Greek word translated inspiration is a compound word that is made up of two things. One is God, and the other is breathed. So, all Scripture is given by inspiration of God. All Scripture is God breathed. God breathed. And that powerful breath of God, it gives life. And that's why we read in Hebrews 4, verse 12, concerning the word of God, God defines it, or God tells us of its attributes and says the word of God is quick and powerful, sharper than a two-edged sword. And the word quick is living, living. God has breathed life into his word. And that's the reason, that's how people could become saved in the day of salvation, through hearing the Bible. Romans 10:17, faith comes by hearing, hearing by the word of God. Faith comes means life comes. Christ is the essence of faith. And through hearing the Bible, one receives the Spirit of Christ. They have eternal life. Life has come through the Bible because the Bible is a living book in the spiritual realm. It had spiritual life, could impart spiritual life to the dead sinner's heart and quicken the heart, thereby bringing it to life and giving a new heart and a new spirit, a living heart and a living spirit, no longer desperately wicked, deceitful above all things, but now a heart in which it cannot sin, according to 1 John 3, that he that is born of God cannot sin. That's the language of the Bible. In their new soul existence, they will still possess a body until the very end of time. On the last day, then the ones saved will receive new spiritual bodies, resurrected bodies, and that will solve the sin problem for the body. But up until that point, there's still sin in the sinner who is upon the earth because he's in a sinful body. Well, here in Isaiah 30, verse 28, and his breath, not a little matter, it's a big thing. God's breath is powerful and full of life. His breath as an overflowing stream, and it's also full of judgment upon the wicked. The same word that saves is the word that kills. That's why the word of God is quick, living, powerful, sharper than a two-edged sword, cuts both ways. It's the savor of life unto life to them that are saved, and of death unto death to those that are not. And his breath as an overflowing stream shall reach to the midst of the neck to sift the nations with the sieve of vanity. That's our word. The sieve of vanity. And there shall be a bridle in the jaws of the people, causing them to err. That is unusual. That's strange. What is God saying? That his breath that is within the word of God will be like an overflowing stream. And this language of overflowing stream in this context has to do with his wrath. If we go down to verse 33, Isaiah 30, verse 33, for Tophet is ordained of old, yea, for the king it is prepared, he has made it deep and large. The pile thereof is fire and much wood, the breath of Jehovah like a stream of brimstone doth kindle it. So this overflowing stream is not a good thing. It is like fire and brimstone that fell upon Sodom, Gomorrah, Admah, Zeboam, the four cities of the plain, and destroyed them. But here God is speaking of his people, or at least the people that call themselves by his name. And he is saying that he will, through his breath, his word, as an overflowing stream, he will sift the nations with the sieve of vanity or the sieve of lying. Lying. And there shall be a bridle in the jaws of the people. What do you use your jaw for? To chew, to eat, yes, but what else? To talk. Notice how it goes up and down. The lips move, but so does the jaw. It opens. And Samson, When he found the jawbone of an ass, he put his hand in it. Samson, a great type of Christ. And with the jawbone of an ass, he slew 1,000 Philistines. And then he cast the jawbone away. And the ass can be a figure of man. Exodus 13:13 tells us that the firstling of an ass is to be redeemed, or if not, its neck is to be broken, just like man is to be redeemed. And if not, you come under the judgment of God, which a broken neck would represent. And other scriptures, you know, Balaam's donkey who talked, he talked, the jaw of the ass talked to Balaam. God spoke to the ass. The ass had more understanding than Balaam, had more spiritual eyesight than Balaam. And that's because the donkey's ass, they're representing God's elect. Same with Samson putting his hand into the jawbone and slaying 1,000 Philistines, the completeness of Philistines. It was the sending forth of the gospel over the course of the church age. If we go to Judges 15, I believe is where we find that account. Judges 15, it says in verse 15, and he found a new jawbone of an ass and put forth his hand and took it. And the hand of Samson, hand in the Bible represents the will. Samson, type of Christ, it's the will of Christ, the will of God to use and operate this jawbone. And it would represent Christ working through the mouths, the preaching of the gospel through men in the pulpits or in the churches, the elders, the deacons, the congregational members over the course of the church age, and slew 1,000 men. It accomplished the complete purpose of God, and the church was quite a torment to the people of the world. We know that from Revelation 7 at the time when the two witnesses are killed, and the people of the world rejoiced for the two witnesses had tormented them. And the Philistines would exemplify that. And Samson said, with the jawbone of an ass, heaps upon heaps, with the jaw of an ass have I slain 1,000 men. And it came to pass, when he had made an end of speaking, that he cast away the jawbone out of his hand and called that place Ramoth-Lehi. So he speaks using the jawbone to kill 1,000 Philistines. Then he made his statement with the jawbone. That's historically what it's referring to as speaking, but it's pointing to Christ's end of speaking in the church. Once he is done accomplishing his purposes for the churches during the church age, he simply casts it away, pointing to the judgment of God. Judgment at that point begins at the house of God. And the Great Tribulation gets underway. And why was God's judgment upon the churches? For their high places, Ramoth-Lehi. Ramoth means high place. Lehi is the word for jawbone. So jawbone of the high place. Jawbone of the high place and the church. God put up with its sins, with its doctrinal errors, over the course of the church age, because Christ was in the midst, and they embedded them in confessions and creeds. They lifted up confessions and creeds, these sinful doctrines out of the minds of men rather than from the mind of God in the Bible. And finally, after the Lord accomplishes his complete purpose, casts away the jawbone and called that place Ramoth-Lehi, the high place of the jawbone. And notice what happens next in verse 18. And he was sore athirst after the church age, famine, 2300 evening mornings from May 21, 1988 through September 7th, 1994. And what does God tell us in Amos 8, verse 11 concerning spiritual famine? It's not a famine of bread and water, but a famine of hearing the words of the Lord. So Samson, sore athirst, and called on Jehovah, and said, Thou hast given this great deliverance into the hand of thy servant, and now shall I die for thirst and fall into the hand of the uncircumcised. But God clave a hollow place that was in the jaw, and there came water thereout, and when he had drunk, his spirit came again, and he revived. He revived. The hollow place in the jaw where the water comes out, the latter rain, in the second part of the Great Tribulation. And then Samson's spirit revives. Remember Jacob? Jacob, once he heard, and keep in mind that there was famine, just like Samson was sore of thirst. There was famine in the land of Canaan, in all lands. And that famine lasted 7 years, and God calls it Great Tribulation in Acts chapter 7. A great dearth came over the land. And then it is found out as Joseph reveals himself to his brethren, and word comes back to Jacob that Joseph is alive and in Egypt, and he's to go, he's to leave Canaan and go to Egypt. And there's bread in Egypt. The famine, you'll be nourished through the famine. The famine will continue to exist, but there is blessing. And we read in Genesis chapter 45, Joseph reveals himself to his brethren. And then it says in verse 25, and they went up out of Egypt and came into the land of Canaan unto Jacob their father, and told him, saying, Joseph is yet alive, and he is governor over all the land of Egypt. And Jacob's heart fainted, for he believed them not. And they told him all the words of Joseph, which he had said unto them. And when he saw the wagons which Joseph had sent to carry him, the spirit of Jacob their father revived. And Israel said, It is enough, Joseph, my son is yet alive, I will go and see him before I die. His spirit revived, just like Samson. Just like Samson, at a dividing point in the famine, 2 years the famine had been in the land, 2 full years, 5 more in Egypt. There will be bread and water in the churches, still a famine of hearing. An actual famine, of course, is a famine of physical bread, physical water. A spiritual famine has to do with hearing of the word of the Lord. And so Samson, as well as Jacob, in those historical parables, true history, but painting a spiritual picture, it's pointing to the Great Tribulation. And here, going back to Isaiah 30, in verse 28, we find that God, with his breath through his word, is an overflowing stream, and he has a plan to sift the nations with a sieve of vanity, a sieve of lying. There shall be a bridle in the jaws of the people, causing them to err. God will cause them to err. Compare that statement with 2 Thessalonians chapter 2. And we will see the spiritual connection, 2 Thessalonians 2, and this is the chapter where the falling away comes first, before the coming of Christ, and the falling away is the time period in which Satan is loose. Satan is called the son of perdition, the man of sin, in this chapter, who takes his seat in the temple, and the temple refers to the corporate church, showing himself that he is God and being worshiped as God and so forth. And in this context, further on, we read in verse 10, and with all deceivableness of unrighteousness in them that perish, because they receive not the love of the truth, that they might be saved. And for this cause, God shall send them strong delusion that they should believe a lie, that they all might be damned who believed not the truth, but had pleasure in unrighteousness. God will send them strong delusion, and that they should believe a lie. And the word delusion, I believe, is a word that's translated error, strong error, that they should believe a lie. It is the fulfillment, or it's the companion scripture to Isaiah 30, verse 28, where God is going to sift the nations with a sieve of lying, and there shall be a bridle on the jaws of the people, causing them to err. And where are these men speaking? You know, they have a bridle in their jaw, and they're preaching from the pulpits, causing the congregations to err, because judgment has begun upon the house of God, because the churches became overwhelmingly full of tares, as the evil one sowed tares amongst the wheat over the course of the church age. And when we arrive at the time of the end of the church age, you have incredible amounts of tares and very, very, very few actual wheat, the elect, and therefore God begins the judgment, and Satan has his emissaries established as ministers of righteousness. They transform themselves, we read in 2 Corinthians 11, in verses 13 through 15, into ministers of Christ. They're not true ministers of Christ. They're transformed. And, you know, that's such a powerful statement. Some people who maybe aren't familiar with these things may not believe it. Let me read it directly from the Word of God. 2 Corinthians 11, verse 13, "For such are false apostles, deceitful workers, transforming themselves." True salvation is God transforming the sinner. False salvation is man transforming himself. So deceitful workers transforming themselves into the apostles of Christ. And no marvel, for Satan himself is transformed into an angel of light, sweetness, and everything wonderful and good. God loves you. That's Satan pretending to be Christ. Therefore, it is no great thing if his ministers also be transformed as the ministers of righteousness, whose end shall be according to their works. Their works are evil. Their end will be evil as well. And so God judged the congregation, and in judgment he cursed the churches and congregations. His spirit departed, Satan's spirit entered in, and preaching continued right from this holy book. Yes, they kept the Bible. They kept the Bible and they preached from it, but they did not preach Christ. They preached lies. If you preach lies, if preaching Christ is preaching truth, then what is preaching lies? Who are you preaching? You're preaching the man of sin, the son of perdition. You're preaching according to he who is the father of lies, who originated the lie back in the Garden of Eden. And it's all of God, and God gave them strong delusion, strong error, so that they would believe the lies they were hearing. And so, unfortunately, they did. They did throughout that judgment. Well, we've come to the end of this study. Lord willing, we'll pick up Jonah and continue. We're getting close to the end, getting close to the end of chapter 2, and yet we want to make sure we cover as much as we can.
1: 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Until our next Bible study, may the Lord's perfect will be done.

0: We welcome you to eBible Fellowship's Bible Reading Program. We read in 2 Timothy 3, verse 16, "All Scripture is given by inspiration of God and is profitable for doctrine, for reproof, for correction, for instruction in righteousness." Now, let's begin our Bible Reading Program.
1: The First Epistle of Paul the Apostle to Timothy, Chapter 1. Paul, an apostle of Jesus Christ by the commandment of God our Savior, and Lord Jesus Christ, which is our hope, unto Timothy, my own son in the faith, grace, mercy, and peace from God our Father, and Jesus Christ our Lord. As I besought thee to abide still at Ephesus when I went into Macedonia, that thou mightest charge some that they teach no other doctrine, neither give heed to fables and endless genealogies, which minister questions rather than godly edifying which is in faith, so do. Now the end of the commandment is charity out of a pure heart, and of a good conscience, and of faith unfeigned, from which some, having swerved, have turned aside unto vain jangling, desiring to be teachers of the law, understanding neither what they say, nor whereof they affirm. But we know that the law is good, if a man use it lawfully. Knowing this, that the law is not made for a righteous man, but for the lawless and disobedient, for the ungodly and for sinners, for unholy and profane, for murderers of fathers and murderers of mothers, for manslayers, for whoremongers, for them that defile themselves with mankind, for men-stealers, for liars, for perjured persons, and if there be any other thing that is contrary to sound doctrine, according to the glorious gospel of the blessed God, which was committed to my trust. And I thank Christ Jesus our Lord, who hath enabled me, for that he counted me faithful, putting me into the ministry, who was before a blasphemer, and a persecutor, and injurious, but I obtained mercy because I did it ignorantly in unbelief. And the grace of our Lord was exceeding abundant with faith and love which is in Christ Jesus. This is a faithful saying, and worthy of all acceptation, that Christ Jesus came into the world to save sinners, of whom I am chief. Howbeit for this cause I obtained mercy, that in me first Jesus Christ might show forth all long-suffering for a pattern to them which should hereafter believe on him to life everlasting. Now unto the King eternal, immortal, invisible, the only wise God, be honor and glory for ever and ever. Amen. This charge I commit unto thee, son Timothy, according to the prophecies which went before on thee, that thou by them mightest war a good warfare, holding faith and a good conscience, which some, having put away concerning faith, have made shipwreck, of whom is Hymenaeus and Alexander, whom I have delivered unto Satan, that they may learn not to blaspheme. 1 Timothy, Chapter 2. I exhort therefore that, first of all, supplications, prayers, intercessions and giving of thanks be made for all men, for kings, and for all that are in authority, that we may lead a quiet and peaceable life in all godliness and honesty. For this is good and acceptable in the sight of God our Savior, who will have all men to be saved and to come unto the knowledge of the truth. For there is one God, and one mediator between God and men, the man Christ Jesus, who gave himself a ransom for all, to be testified in due time. Whereunto I am ordained a preacher and an apostle, I speak the truth in Christ and lie not, a teacher of the Gentiles in faith and verity. I will therefore that men pray everywhere, lifting up holy hands without wrath and doubting. In like manner also that women adorn themselves in modest apparel, with shamefacedness and sobriety, not with broidered hair, or gold, or pearls, or costly array, but which becometh women professing godliness, with good works. Let the women learn in silence with all subjection. But I suffer not a woman to teach, nor to usurp authority over the man, but to be in silence. For Adam was first formed, then Eve. And Adam was not deceived, but the woman being deceived was in the transgression. Notwithstanding, she shall be saved in childbearing, if they continue in faith and charity and holiness with sobriety. 1 Timothy Chapter 3. This is a true saying, if a man desire the office of a bishop, he desireth a good work. A bishop then must be blameless, the husband of one wife, vigilant, sober, of good behavior, given to hospitality, apt to teach, not given to wine, no striker, not greedy of filthy lucre, but patient, not a brawler, not covetous, one that ruleth well his own house, having his children in subjection with all gravity. For if a man know not how to rule his own house, how shall he take care of the church of God? Not a novice, lest being lifted up with pride, he fall into the condemnation of the devil. Moreover, he must have a good report of them which are without, lest he fall into reproach and the snare of the devil. Likewise must the deacons be grave, not double-tongued, not given to much wine, not greedy of filthy lucre, holding the mystery of the faith in a pure conscience. And let these also first be proved, then let them use the office of a deacon, being found blameless. Even so must their wives be grave, not slanderers, sober, faithful in all things. Let the deacons be the husbands of one wife, ruling their children and their own houses well. For they that have used the office of a deacon well, purchase to themselves a good degree and great boldness in the faith which is in Christ Jesus. These things write I unto thee, hoping to come unto thee shortly. But if I tarry long, that thou mayest know how thou oughtest to behave thyself in the house of God, which is the church of the living God, the pillar and ground of the truth. And without controversy, great is the mystery of godliness. God was manifest in the flesh, justified in the Spirit, seen of angels, preached unto the Gentiles, believed on in the world, received up into glory.

1 Timothy Chapter 4. Now the Spirit speaketh expressly, that in the latter times some shall depart from the faith, giving heed to seducing spirits and doctrines of devils, speaking lies and hypocrisy, having their conscience seared with a hot iron, forbidding to marry, and commanding to abstain from meats, which God hath created to be received with thanksgiving of them which believe and know the truth. For every creature of God is good, and nothing to be refused, if it be received with thanksgiving. For it is sanctified by the word of God and prayer. If thou put the brethren in remembrance of these things, thou shalt be a good minister of Jesus Christ, nourished up in the words of faith and of good doctrine, whereunto thou hast attained. But refuse profane and old wives' fables, and exercise thyself rather unto godliness. For bodily exercise profiteth little, but godliness is profitable unto all things, having promise of the life that now is, and of that which is to come. This is a faithful saying, and worthy of all acceptation. For therefore we both labor and suffer reproach, because we trust in the living God, who is the Savior of all men, specially of those that believe. These things command and teach. Let no man despise thy youth, but be thou an example of the believers in word, in conversation, in charity, in spirit, in faith, in purity. Till I come, give attendance to reading, to exhortation, to doctrine. Neglect not the gift that is in thee, which was given thee by prophecy, with the laying on of the hands of the presbytery. Meditate upon these things, give thyself wholly to them, that thy profiting may appear to all. Take heed unto thyself, and unto the doctrine. Continue in them, for in doing this thou shalt both save thyself and them that hear thee. 1 Timothy Chapter 5. Rebuke not an elder, but entreat him as a father, and the younger men as brethren, the elder women as mothers, the younger as sisters, with all purity. Honor widows that are widows indeed. But if any widow have children or nephews, let them learn first to show piety at home, and to requite their parents. For that is good and acceptable before God. Now she that is a widow indeed, and desolate, trusteth in God, and continueth in supplications and prayers night and day. But she that liveth in pleasure is dead while she liveth. And these things give in charge, that they may be blameless. But if any provide not for his own, and specially for those of his own house, he hath denied the faith, and is worse than an infidel. Let not a widow be taken into the number under 80 years old, having been the wife of one man, well reported of for good works, if she have brought up children, if she have lodged strangers, if she have washed the saints' feet, if she have relieved the afflicted, if she have diligently followed every good work. But the younger widows refuse. For when they have begun to wax wanton against Christ, they will marry, having damnation because they have cast off their first faith. And withal they learn to be idle, wandering about from house to house, and not only idle but tattlers also and busybodies, speaking things which they ought not. I will therefore that the younger women marry, bear children, guide the house, give none occasion to the adversary to speak reproachfully. For some are already turned aside after Satan. If any man or woman that believeth have widows, let them relieve them, and let not the church be charged, that it may relieve them that are widows indeed. Let the elders that rule well be counted worthy of double honor, especially they who labor in the word and doctrine. For the Scripture saith, Thou shalt not muzzle the ox that treadeth out the corn, and the laborer is worthy of his reward. Against an elder receive not an accusation, but before 2 or 3 witnesses.
them that sin rebuke before all, that others also may fear. I charge thee before God, and the Lord Jesus Christ, and the elect angels, that thou observe these things without preferring one before another, doing nothing by partiality. Lay hands suddenly on no man, neither be partaker of other men's sins. Keep thyself pure. Drink no longer water, but use a little wine for thy stomach's sake, and thine often infirmities. Some men's sins are open beforehand, going before to judgment, and some men they follow after. Likewise also the good works of some are manifest beforehand, and they that are otherwise cannot be hid. 1 Timothy Chapter 6 Let as many servants as are under the yoke count their own masters worthy of all honor, that the name of God and his doctrine be not blasphemed. And they that have believing masters, let them not despise them because they are brethren, but rather do them service because they are faithful and beloved, partakers of the benefit. These things teach and exhort. If any man teach otherwise, and consent not to wholesome words, even the words of our Lord Jesus Christ, and to the doctrine which is according to godliness, he is proud, knowing nothing, but doting about questions and strifes of words, whereof cometh envy, strife, railings, evil surmisings, perverse disputings of men of corrupt minds, and destitute of the truth, supposing that gain is godliness. From such withdraw thyself. But godliness with contentment is great gain. For we brought nothing into this world, and it is certain we can carry nothing out. And having food and raiment, let us be therewith content. But they that will be rich fall into temptations and a snare, and into many foolish and hurtful lusts, which drown men in destruction and perdition. For the love of money is the root of all evil, which while some coveted after, they have erred from the faith, and pierced themselves through with many sorrows. But thou, O man of God, flee these things, and follow after righteousness, godliness, faith, love, patience, meekness. Fight the good fight of faith. Lay hold on eternal life, whereunto thou art also called, and hast professed a good profession before many witnesses. I give thee charge in the sight of God, who quickeneth all things, and before Christ Jesus, who before Pontius Pilate witnessed a good confession, that thou keep this commandment without spot, unrebukable, until the appearing of our Lord Jesus Christ, which in his times he shall show, who is the blessed and only potentate, the King of kings and Lord of lords, who only hath immortality, dwelling in the light which no man can approach unto, whom no man hath seen nor can see, to whom be honor and power everlasting. Amen. Charge them that are rich in this world, that they be not high-minded, nor trust in uncertain riches, but in the living God, who giveth us richly all things to enjoy, that they do good, that they be rich in good works, ready to distribute, willing to communicate, laying up in store for themselves a good foundation against the time to come, that they may lay hold on eternal life. O Timothy, keep that which is committed to thy trust, avoiding profane and vain babblings and oppositions of science falsely so called, which some professing have erred concerning the faith. Grace be with thee. Amen.

The Second Epistle of Paul the Apostle to Timothy. Chapter 1. Paul, an apostle of Jesus Christ by the will of God, according to the promise of life which is in Christ Jesus, to Timothy, my dearly beloved son, grace, mercy, and peace from God the Father and Christ Jesus our Lord. I thank God, whom I serve from my forefathers with pure conscience, that without ceasing I have remembrance of thee in my prayers, night and day, greatly desiring to see thee, being mindful of thy tears, that I may be filled with joy when I call to remembrance the unfeigned faith that is in thee, which dwelt first in thy grandmother Lois, and thy mother Eunice, and I am persuaded that in thee also. Wherefore I put thee in remembrance, that thou stir up the gift of God which is in thee by the putting on of my hands. For God hath not given us the spirit of fear, but of power, and of love, and of a sound mind. Be not thou therefore ashamed of the testimony of our Lord, nor of me his prisoner, but be thou partaker of the afflictions of the gospel according to the power of God, who hath saved us, and called us with an holy calling, not according to our works, but according to his own purpose and grace, which was given us in Christ Jesus before the world began, but is now made manifest by the appearing of our Savior Jesus Christ, who hath abolished death, and hath brought life and immortality to light through the gospel, whereunto I am appointed a preacher, and an apostle, and a teacher of the Gentiles. For the which cause I also suffer these things. Nevertheless, I am not ashamed, for I know whom I have believed, and am persuaded that he is able to keep that which I have committed unto him against that day. Hold fast the form of sound words which thou hast heard of me in faith and love which is in Christ Jesus. That good thing which was committed unto thee keep by the Holy Ghost which dwelleth in us. This thou knowest, that all they which are in Asia be turned away from me, of whom are Phygellus and Hermogenes. The Lord give mercy unto the house of Onesiphorus, for he oft refreshed me, and was not ashamed of my chain. But when he was in Rome, he sought me out very diligently, and found me. The Lord grant unto him that he may find mercy of the Lord in that day, and in how many things he ministered unto me at Ephesus, thou knowest very well. 2 Timothy Chapter 2. Thou therefore, my son, be strong in the grace that is in Christ Jesus. And the things that thou hast heard of me among many witnesses, the same commit thou to faithful men, who shall be able to teach others also. Thou therefore endure hardness, as a good soldier of Jesus Christ. No man that warreth entangleth himself with the affairs of this life, that he may please him who hath chosen him to be a soldier. And if a man also strive for masteries, yet is he not crowned except he strive lawfully. The husbandman that laboreth must be first partaker of the fruits. Consider what I say, and the Lord give thee understanding in all things. Remember that Jesus Christ of the seed of David was raised from the dead according to my gospel, wherein I suffer trouble as an evildoer even unto bonds, but the word of God is not bound. Therefore I endure all things for the elect's sakes, that they may also obtain the salvation which is in Christ Jesus with eternal glory. It is a faithful saying, for if we be dead with him, we shall also live with him. If we suffer, we shall also reign with him. If we deny him, he also will deny us. If we believe not, yet he abideth faithful, he cannot deny himself. Of these things put them in remembrance, charging them before the Lord that they strive not about words to no profit, but to the subverting of the hearers. Study to show thyself approved unto God, a workman that needeth not to be ashamed, rightly dividing the word of truth. But shun profane and vain babblings,
for they will increase unto more ungodliness. And their word will eat as doth a canker, of whom is Hymenaeus and Philetus, who concerning the truth have erred, saying that the resurrection is past already, and overthrow the faith of some. Nevertheless the foundation of God standeth sure, having this seal, the Lord knoweth them that are his. And let every one that nameth the name of Christ depart from iniquity. But in a great house there are not only vessels of gold and of silver, but also of wood and of earth, and some to honor and some to dishonor. If a man therefore purge himself from these, he shall be a vessel unto honor, sanctified, and meet for the master's use, and prepared unto every good work. Flee also youthful lusts, but follow righteousness, faith, charity, peace, with them that call on the Lord out of a pure heart. But foolish and unlearned questions avoid, knowing that they do gender strifes. And the servant of the Lord must not strive, but be gentle unto all men, apt to teach, patient, in meekness instructing those that oppose themselves, if God peradventure will give them repentance to the acknowledging of the truth, and that they may recover themselves out of the snare of the devil, who are taken captive by him at his will.

pleasures more than lovers of God, having a form of godliness, but denying the power thereof. From such turn away. For of this sort are they which creep into houses, and lead captive silly women laden with sins, led away with divers lusts, ever learning and never able to come to the knowledge of the truth. Now as Jannes and Jambres withstood Moses, so do these also resist the truth, men of corrupt minds, reprobate concerning the faith. But they shall proceed no further, for their folly shall be manifest unto all men, as theirs also was. But thou hast fully known my doctrine, manner of life, purpose, faith, long-suffering, charity, patience, persecutions, afflictions which came unto me at Antioch, at Iconium, at Lystra, what persecutions I endured. But out of them all the Lord delivered me. Yea, and all that will live godly in Christ Jesus shall suffer persecution. But evil men and seducers shall wax worse and worse, deceiving and being deceived. But continue thou in the things which thou hast learned, and hast been assured of, knowing of whom thou hast learned them. And that from a child thou hast known the holy Scriptures, which are able to make thee wise unto salvation through faith which is in Christ Jesus. All Scripture is given by inspiration of God, and is profitable for doctrine, for reproof, for correction, for instruction in righteousness, that the man of God may be perfect, throughly furnished unto all good works. 2 Timothy Chapter 4. I charge thee therefore before God, and the Lord Jesus Christ, who shall judge the quick and the dead at his appearing and his kingdom, preach the word. Be instant, in season, out of season. Reprove, rebuke, exhort with all long-suffering and doctrine. For the time will come when they will not endure sound doctrine, but after their own lusts shall they heap to themselves teachers having itching ears, and they shall turn away their ears from the truth, and shall be turned unto fables. But watch thou in all things, endure afflictions, do the work of an evangelist, make full proof of thy ministry. For I am now ready to be offered, and the time of my departure is at hand. I have fought a good fight. I have finished my course. I have kept the faith. Henceforth there is laid up for me a crown of righteousness, which the Lord the righteous judge shall give me at that day, and not to me only, but unto all them also that love his appearing. Do thy diligence to come shortly unto me, for Demas hath forsaken me, having loved this present world, and is departed unto Thessalonica, Crescens to Galatia, Titus unto Dalmatia. Only Luke is with me. Take Mark and bring him with thee, for he is profitable to me for the ministry. And Tychicus have I sent to Ephesus. The cloak that I left at Troas with Carpus, when thou comest, bring with thee, and the books, but especially the parchments. Alexander the coppersmith did me much evil. The Lord reward him according to his works, of whom be thou ware also, for he hath greatly withstood our words. At my first answer no man stood with me, but all men forsook me. I pray God that it may not be laid to their charge. Notwithstanding, the Lord stood with me, and strengthened me, that by me the preaching might be fully known, and that all the Gentiles might hear. And I was delivered out of the mouth of the lion. And the Lord shall deliver me from every evil work, and will preserve me unto his heavenly kingdom, to whom be glory for ever and ever. Amen. Salute Priscilla and Aquila, and the household of Onesiphorus. Erastus abode at Corinth, but Trophimus have I left at Miletum sick. Do thy diligence to come before winter.
Eubulus.

greeteth thee, and Pudens, and Linus, and Claudia, and all the brethren. The Lord Jesus Christ be with thy spirit. Grace be with you. Amen.

The Epistle of Paul the Apostle to Titus, Chapter 1. Paul, a servant of God, and an apostle of Jesus Christ, according to the faith of God's elect, and the acknowledging of the truth which is after godliness, and hope of eternal life which God, that cannot lie, promised before the world began, but hath in due times manifested his word through preaching, which is committed unto me according to the commandment of God our Savior. To Titus, mine own son after the common faith, grace, mercy, and peace from God the Father, and the Lord Jesus Christ our Savior. For this cause left I thee in Crete, that thou shouldst set in order the things that are wanting, and ordain elders in every city, as I had appointed thee. If any be blameless, the husband of one wife, having faithful children, not accused of riot or unruly. For a bishop must be blameless, as the steward of God, not self-willed, not soon angry, not given to wine, no striker, not given to filthy lucre, but a lover of hospitality, a lover of good men, sober, just, holy, temperate, holding fast the faithful word, as he hath been taught, that he may be able by sound doctrine both to exhort and to convince the gainsayers. For there are many unruly and vain talkers and deceivers, specially they of the circumcision, whose mouths must be stopped, who subvert whole houses, teaching things which they ought not, for filthy lucre's sake. One of themselves, even a prophet of their own, said, "The Cretans are alway liars, evil beasts, slow bellies." This witness is true. Wherefore rebuke them sharply, that they may be sound in the faith, not giving heed to Jewish fables and commandments of men that turn from the truth. Unto the pure all things are pure, but unto them that are defiled and unbelieving is nothing pure, but even their mind and conscience is defiled. They profess that they know God, but in works they deny him, being abominable and disobedient, and unto every good work reprobate. Titus, Chapter 2. But speak thou the things which become sound doctrine, that the aged men be sober, grave, temperate, sound in faith, in charity, in patience. The aged women likewise, that they be in behavior as becometh holiness, not false accusers, not given to much wine, teachers of good things, that they may teach the young women to be sober, to love their husbands, to love their children, to be discreet, chaste, keepers at home, good, obedient to their own husbands, that the word of God be not blasphemed. Young men likewise exhort to be sober-minded, in all things showing thyself a pattern of good works, in doctrine showing uncorruptness, gravity, sincerity, sound speech that cannot be condemned, that he that is of the contrary part may be ashamed, having no evil thing to say of you. Exhort servants to be obedient unto their own masters, and to please them well in all things, not answering again, not purloining, but showing all good fidelity, that they may adorn the doctrine of God, our Savior, in all things. For the grace of God that bringeth salvation hath appeared to all men, teaching us that denying ungodliness and worldly lusts, we should live soberly, righteously, and godly in this present world, looking for that blessed hope, and the glorious appearing of the great God and our Savior Jesus Christ, who gave himself for us, that he might redeem us from all iniquity, and purify unto himself a peculiar people, zealous of good works. These things speak, and exhort, and rebuke with all authority. Let no man despise thee. Titus, Chapter 3. Put them in mind to be subject to principalities and powers, to obey magistrates, to be ready to every good work, to speak evil of no man, to be no brawlers but gentle, showing all meekness unto all men.
For we ourselves also were sometimes foolish, disobedient, deceived, serving divers lusts and pleasures, living in malice and envy, hateful, and hating one another. But after that the kindness and love of God our Savior toward man appeared, not by works of righteousness which we have done, but according to his mercy he saved us, by the washing of regeneration and renewing of the Holy Ghost, which he shed on us abundantly through Jesus Christ our Savior, that being justified by his grace, we should be made heirs according to the hope of eternal life. This is a faithful saying, and these things I will that thou affirm constantly, that they which have believed in God might be careful to maintain good works. These things are good and profitable unto men. But avoid foolish questions, and genealogies, and contentions, and strivings about the law, for they are unprofitable and vain. A man that is an heretic after the first and second admonition reject, knowing that he that is such is subverted, and sinneth, being condemned of himself. When I shall send Artemas unto thee, or Tychicus, be diligent to come unto me to Nicopolis, for I have determined there to winter. Bring Zenas the lawyer, and Apollos on their journey diligently, that nothing be wanting unto them. And let ours also learn to maintain good works for necessary uses, that they be not unfruitful. All that are with me salute thee. Greet them that love us in the faith. Grace be with you all. Amen.

The Epistle of Paul the Apostle to Philemon. Paul, a prisoner of Jesus Christ, and Timothy our brother, unto Philemon, our dearly beloved and fellow laborer, and to our beloved Apphia, and Archippus, our fellow soldier, and to the church in thy house. Grace to you and peace from God our Father and the Lord Jesus Christ. I thank my God, making mention of thee always in my prayers, hearing of thy love and faith, which thou hast toward the Lord Jesus and toward all saints, that the communication of thy faith may become effectual by the acknowledging of every good thing which is in you in Christ Jesus. For we have great joy and consolation in thy love, because the bowels of the saints are refreshed by thee, brother. Wherefore, though I might be much bold in Christ to enjoin thee that which is convenient, yet for love's sake I rather beseech thee, being such an one as Paul the aged, and now also a prisoner of Jesus Christ. I beseech thee for my son Onesimus, whom I have begotten in my bonds, which in time past was to thee unprofitable, but now profitable to thee and to me, whom I have sent again. Thou therefore receive him, that is, mine own bowels, whom I would have retained with me, that in thy stead he might have ministered unto me in the bonds of the gospel. But without thy mind would I do nothing, that thy benefit should not be as it were of necessity, but willingly. For perhaps he therefore departed for a season, that thou shouldst receive him for ever. Not now as a servant, but above a servant, a brother beloved, specially to me, but how much more unto thee, both in the flesh and in the Lord. If thou count me therefore a partner, receive him as myself. If he hath wronged thee, or oweth thee aught, put that on mine account. I, Paul, have written it with mine own hand, I will repay it. Albeit I do not say to thee how thou owest unto me even thine own self besides. Yea, brother, let me have joy of thee in the Lord. Refresh my bowels in the Lord. Having confidence in thy obedience, I wrote unto thee, knowing that thou wilt also do more than I say. But withal prepare me also a lodging, for I trust that through your prayers I shall be given unto you. There salute thee Epaphras, my fellow prisoner in Christ Jesus, Marcus, Aristarchus, Demas, Lucas, my fellow laborers. The grace of our Lord Jesus Christ be with your spirit. Amen.

0: The Epistle to the Hebrews, Chapter 1. God who at sundry times and in divers manners spake in time past unto the fathers by the prophets, hath in these last days spoken unto us by his Son, whom he hath appointed heir of all things, by whom also he made the worlds, who, being the brightness of his glory, and the express image of his person, and upholding all things by the word of his power, when he had by himself purged our sins, sat down on the right hand of the Majesty on high, being made so much better than the angels, as he hath by inheritance obtained a more excellent name than they. For unto which of the angels said he at any time, Thou art my Son, this day have I begotten thee? And again, I will be to him a father, and he shall be to me a son. And again, when he bringeth him the first begotten into the world, he saith, And let all the angels of God worship him. And of the angels, he saith, Who maketh his angels spirits, and his ministers a flame of fire. But unto the Son, he saith, Thy throne, O God, is for ever and ever. A scepter of righteousness is the scepter of thy kingdom. Thou hast loved righteousness and hated iniquity. Therefore God, even thy God, hath anointed thee with the oil of gladness above thy fellows. And thou, Lord, in the beginning hast laid the foundation of the earth, and the heavens are the works of thine hands. They shall perish, but thou remainest, and they all shall wax old as doth a garment, and as a vesture shalt thou fold them up, and they shall be changed, but thou art the same, and thy years shall not fail. But to which of the angels said he at any time, Sit on my right hand, until I make thine enemies thy footstool? Are they not all ministering spirits, sent forth to minister for them who shall be heirs of salvation? The Epistle to the Hebrews, Chapter 2. Therefore we ought to give the more earnest heed to the things which we have heard, lest at any time we should let them slip. For if the word spoken by angels was steadfast, and every transgression and disobedience received a just recompense of reward, how shall we escape, if we neglect so great salvation, which at the first began to be spoken by the Lord, and was confirmed unto us by them that heard him, God also bearing them witness, both with signs and wonders, and with divers miracles and gifts of the Holy Ghost, according to his own will. For unto the angels hath he not put in subjection the world to come whereof we speak, but one in a certain place testified, saying, What is man, that thou art mindful of him, or the Son of Man, that thou visitest him? Thou madest him a little lower than the angels, thou crownedst him with glory and honor, and didst set him over the works of thy hands. Thou hast put all things in subjection under his feet. For in that he put all in subjection under him, he left nothing that is not put under him. But now we see not yet all things put under him. But we see Jesus, who was made a little lower than the angels for the suffering of death, crowned with glory and honor, that he by the grace of God should taste death for every man. For it became him for whom are all things, and by whom are all things, in bringing many sons unto glory, to make the captain of their salvation perfect through sufferings. For both he that sanctifieth, and they who are sanctified, are all of one, for which cause he is not ashamed to call them brethren, saying, I will declare thy name unto my brethren, in the midst of the church will I sing praise unto thee. And again, I will put my trust in him, and again, behold, I and the children which God hath given me. Forasmuch then as the children are partakers of flesh and blood, he also himself likewise took part of the same, that through death he might destroy him that had the power of death, that is, the devil, and deliver them who through fear of death were all their lifetime subject to bondage. For verily he took not on him the nature of angels, but he took on him the seed of Abraham. Wherefore in all things it behoved him to be made like unto his brethren, that he might be a merciful and faithful high priest in things pertaining to God, to make reconciliation for the sins of the people. For in that he himself hath suffered being tempted, he is able to succor them that are tempted. The Epistle to the Hebrews, Chapter 3. Wherefore, holy brethren, partakers of the heavenly calling, consider the apostle and high priest of our profession, Christ Jesus, who was faithful to him that appointed him, as also Moses was faithful in all his house. For this man was counted worthy of more glory than Moses, inasmuch as he who hath builded the house hath more honor than the house. For every house is builded by some man, but he that built all things is God. And Moses verily was faithful in all his house as a servant, for a testimony of those things which were to be spoken after. But Christ as a son over his own house, whose house are we, if we hold fast the confidence and the rejoicing of the hope firm unto the end? Wherefore, as the Holy Ghost saith, today if you will hear his voice, harden not your hearts as in the provocation, in the day of temptation in the wilderness, when your fathers tempted me, proved me, and saw my works 40 years. Wherefore I was grieved with that generation, and said, they do always err in their heart, and they have not known my ways. So I swear in my wrath, they shall not enter into my rest. Take heed, brethren, lest there be in any of you an evil heart of unbelief in departing from the living God. But exhort one another daily, while it is called today, lest any of you be hardened through the deceitfulness of sin. For we are made partakers of Christ, if we hold the beginning of our confidence steadfast unto the end. While it is said, today if ye will hear his voice, harden not your hearts as in the provocation. For some, when they had heard, did provoke, howbeit not all that came out of Egypt by Moses. But with whom was he grieved 40 years? Was it not with them that had sinned, whose carcasses fell in the wilderness? And to whom sware he that they should not enter into his rest, but to them that believed not? So we see that they could not enter in because of unbelief.
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2 Kings 7. Then Elisha said, Hear ye the word of the Lord. Thus saith the Lord, Tomorrow about this time shall a measure of fine flour be sold for a shekel, and 2 measures of barley for a shekel, in the gate of Samaria. Then a lord on whose hand the king leaned answered the man of God and said, Behold, if the Lord would make windows in heaven, might this thing be? And he said, Behold, thou shalt see it with thine eyes, but shalt not eat thereof. And there were 4 leprous men at the entering in of the gate, and they said one to another, Why sit we here until we die? If we say, We will enter into the city, then the famine is in the city, and we shall die there. And if we sit here, we die also. Now therefore come, and let us fall unto the host of the Syrians. If they save us alive, we shall live. And if they kill us, we shall but die. And they arose up in the twilight to go unto the camp of the Syrians. And when they were come to the uttermost part of the camp of Syria, behold, there was no man there. For the Lord had made the host of the Syrians to hear a noise of chariots, and a noise of horses, even the noise of a great host. And they said one to another, Lo, the king of Israel hath hired against us the kings of the Hittites, and the kings of the Egyptians to come upon us. Wherefore they arose and fled in the twilight, and left their tents and their horses, and their asses, even the camp as it was, and fled for their life. And when these lepers came to the uttermost part of the camp, they went into one tent, and did eat and drink, and carried thence silver and gold and raiment, and went and hid it, and came again, and entered into another tent, and carried thence also, and went and hid it. Then they said one to another, We do not well. This day is a day of good tidings, and we hold our peace. If we tarry till the morning light, some mischief will come upon us. Now therefore come, that we may go and tell the king's household. So they came and called unto the porter of the city, and told them, saying, We came to the camp of the Syrians, and behold, there was no man there, neither voice of man, but horses tied, and asses tied, and the tents as they were. And he called the porters, and they told it to the king's house within. And the king arose in the night, and said unto his servants, I will now shew you what the Syrians have done to us. They know that we be hungry. Therefore are they gone out of the camp to hide themselves in the field, saying, When they come out of the city, we shall catch them alive, and get into the city. And one of his servants answered and said, Let some take, I pray thee, 5 of the horses that remain, which are left in the city. Behold, they are as all the multitude of Israel that are left in it. Behold, I say, they are even as all the multitude of the Israelites that are consumed, and let us send and see. They took, therefore, 2 chariot horses, and the king sent after the host of the Syrians, saying, Go and see. And they went after them unto Jordan, and lo, all the way was full of garments and vessels, which the Syrians had cast away in their haste. And the messengers returned and told the king. And the people went out and spoiled the tents of the Syrians. So a measure of fine flour was sold for a shekel, and 2 measures of barley for a shekel, according to the word of the Lord. And the king appointed the lord on whose hand he leaned to have the charge of the gate. And the people trod upon him in the gate, and he died, as the man of God had said, who spake when the king came down to him. And it came to pass, as the man of God had spoken to the king, saying, 2 measures of barley for a shekel, and a measure of fine flour for a shekel, shall be tomorrow about this time in the gate of Samaria. And that lord answered the man of God, and said, Now behold, if the Lord should make windows in heaven, might such a thing be? And he said, Behold, thou shalt see it with thine eyes, but shalt not eat thereof. And so it fell out unto him, for the people trod upon him in the gate, and he died.

Joshua 9. And it came to pass, when all the kings which were on this side Jordan, in the hills and in the valleys, and in all the coasts of the great sea over against Lebanon, the Hittite and the Amorite, the Canaanite, the Perizzite, the Hivite, and the Jebusite, heard thereof, that they gathered themselves together to fight with Joshua and with Israel with one accord. And when the inhabitants of Gibeon heard what Joshua had done unto Jericho and to Ai, they did work wilily, and went and made as if they had been ambassadors, and took up old sacks upon their asses, and wine bottles, old and rent and bound up, and old shoes, and clouted upon their feet, and old garments upon them, and all the bread of their provision was dry and moldy. And they went to Joshua unto the camp at Gilgal, and said unto him, and to the men of Israel, We be come from a far country. Now therefore make ye a league with us. And the men of Israel said unto the Hivites, Peradventure ye dwell among us, and how shall we make a league with you? And they said unto Joshua, We are thy servants. And Joshua said unto them, Who are ye, and from whence come ye? And they said unto him, From a very far country thy servants are come, because of the name of the Lord thy God. For we have heard the fame of him, and all that he did in Egypt, and all that he did to the two kings of the Amorites that were beyond Jordan, to Sihon king of Heshbon, and to Og king of Bashan, which was at Ashtaroth. Wherefore our elders and all the inhabitants of our country spake unto us, saying, Take victuals with you for the journey, and go to meet them, and say unto them, We are your servants, therefore now make ye a league with us. This our bread we took hot for our provision out of our houses on the day that we came forth to go unto you. But now, behold, it is dry, and it is moldy. And these bottles of wine which we filled were new, and behold, they be rent. And these our garments and our shoes are become old by reason of the very long journey. And the men took of their victuals, and asked not counsel at the mouth of the Lord. And Joshua made peace with them, and made a league with them, to let them live, and the princes of the congregation swear unto them. And it came to pass at the end of 3 days, after they had made a league with them, that they heard that they were neighbors, and that they dwelt among them. And the children of Israel journeyed, and came unto their cities on the third day. Now their cities were Gibeon, and Chepirah, and Beeroth, and Kirjath-jearim. And the children of Israel smote them not, because the princes of the congregation had sworn unto them by the Lord God of Israel. And all the congregation murmured against the princes. But all the princes said unto the congregation, We have sworn unto them by the Lord God of Israel. Now therefore we may not touch them. This we will do to them. We will even let them live, lest wrath be upon us, because of the oath which we swear unto them. And the princes said unto them, Let them live, but let them be hewers of wood and drawers of water unto all the congregation, as the princes had promised them. And Joshua called for them, and he spake unto them, saying, Wherefore have ye beguiled us, saying, We are very far from you, when ye dwell among us? Now therefore ye are cursed, and there shall be none of you freed from being bondmen, and hewers of wood, and drawers of water for the house of my God. And they answered Joshua, and said, Because it was certainly told thy servants, how that the Lord thy God commanded his servant Moses to give you all the land, and to destroy all the inhabitants of the land from before you, therefore we were sore afraid of our lives because of you, and have done this thing. And now, behold, we are in thine hand. As it seemeth good and right unto thee to do unto us, do. And so he did unto them, and delivered them out of the hand of the children of Israel, that they slew them not. And Joshua made them that day hewers of wood and drawers of water for the congregation, and for the altar of the Lord, even unto this day, in the place which he should choose.

0: 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With his Bible study, here's eBible Fellowship's Robert Daniels.
1: You read through the book of Acts, you see the beginning of the church age. We see that how the disciples that were persecuted at the church age began, and how God guided them and watched over them. And in our day, in these last days in which we're living in Judgment Day, God's people too are still being persecuted. And we shouldn't be surprised or shocked as we share the gospel, even during the church age. Many of God's people lost their lives for the service of Christ, serving our Lord Jesus Christ. Many suffered greatly because of sharing the gospel. Many in many families were ostracized for the sake of the gospel. But serving Christ, you know, is never an easy thing. You know, we will suffer for the cause of the gospel. And in all this, we want God to be glorified in what we're doing. We never want to take any credit or anything like that, because all of God's elect, our eyes are focused on the Lord Jesus Christ and Him we are serving. So when you go over to the book of Acts, I don't want to go back over what I said the last time, but as we read through the book of Acts, you see when the church age got started, and you'll see it when the Holy Spirit at God commanded the, for instance, in the book of Acts, chapter 1, verse 4, here Christ now, he went back up into heaven and he commanded the disciples to wait at Jerusalem. But let's read verse 4. And being assembled together with them, commanded them that they should not depart from Jerusalem, but wait for the promise of the Father, which he said, ye have heard of me. So here Christ now has commanded disciples to wait in Jerusalem until the Holy Spirit was poured out and the church age began. And over in Acts chapter 2, and the first couple of verses there, I read these in the last study, but let's read it again in chapter 2, verses 1 and 2. And here it is. And when the day of Pentecost was fully come, they were all with one accord in one place. And suddenly there came a sound from heaven as of a rushing mighty wind, and it filled the house where they were sitting. So we know and can prove in the Bible that the house points to the church. Now the church age now has officially begun. Now the gospel now is going to go out into the world. And as you read through those chapters, you see that in chapter 1, you will see people gathered there from many nations, and they heard the gospel in their own language, and it was a wonderful thing. But as soon as the gospel start to go out, the true gospel, persecution begins. Whenever you bring the true gospel during the church age and after the church age in which we're living, there will be persecution. There will be ridicule by man. You're going to be made fun of as you bring the true gospel, because, you know, we know that the true gospel is an offense to many. So when someone is harassing you or poking fun at you or think you're crazy, we don't take it personally, because they're not doing it to us. They're doing it to Christ. They're doing it to Christ. And we shouldn't take offense to what men says or does as we're bringing the true gospel. Now, if you were bringing a false gospel, you would have been welcomed by many, because, you know, the false gospel has a great following, you know, especially during the church age. You see the stadiums are filled and all these things going on. More than likely, it is a false gospel. You're telling men what they want to hear, you see, and they bring a gospel that is made by men. But the true gospel, the gospel of the Bible, as you go through the book of Acts and you see them bringing the true gospel, you see what happened to the to the disciples, are we any different living in our day as we bring the gospel? Oh, we may not be stoned, but you're not going to be well received by men because the truth is an offense to man. Let's turn to John. Well, John chapter 15. Let's turn over that. And we're going to start reading in verse 16 to 21. John chapter 15, verses 15. We're going to start reading in verse 16 to 21. Here God tells us, verse 16 of John 15. Ye have not chosen me, but I have chosen you and ordained you that ye should go forth and bring forth fruit, and your fruit should remain, that whatsoever ye shall ask of the Father in my name, he may give it you. These things I command you, that ye love one another. And verse 18 and 19, here God tells us, if the world hate you, ye know that it hated me before it hated you. So mankind is showing his hatred towards God when you're telling them the truth of the gospel. So that's why I say we don't take these things personally, or we get offended by what man says or does to us. They're actually doing it to Christ. They're showing their hatred of him. And in verse 19, if ye were of the world, the world would love its own. But because ye are not of the world, but I have chosen you out of the world, therefore the world hateth you. You see, so this is the expectation of the child of God when we bring the true gospel. We're going to be hated by the world because the Bible tells us here that we are not of the world. You know, we are of the kingdom of Christ, his eternal kingdom. And we're strangers in this world, so we're going to be hated of him because as we bring the true gospel, God is speaking to man, and he doesn't want to hear it, neither can he hear it. So they take all their anger and frustration on the messenger. And read verse 20 to 21. Remember the word that I said unto you, the servant, which we are. We're servants of Christ, unprofitable servants. The servant is not greater than his Lord. If they have persecuted me, which is Christ, they will also persecute you. If they have kept my saying, they will keep yours also. And verse 21, but all these things will they do unto you for my name's sake, because they know not him that sent me. See, so this is expected when we bring the true gospel. No matter which country you go, or wherever you go, you know, there you will be harassed. I remember I was on a mission trip years ago, and we were bringing the gospel, sharing the tract, and this one guy, he just kept on following me and screaming at me, and he had a Bible in his hand, and you could see the anger on his face because he totally disagreed with what we were sharing, and he just followed us everywhere we went, and he wasn't happy. And all you do in that situation, you get away. You try to get away and go somewhere else and hand out and share the gospel. But this is man's reaction when they bring the gospel. Even in many families, you may be the only one who God has saved, and you're sharing the gospel with your loved one, and you might be ostracized by them, or they avoid your company, and whatever they might do or say, we don't take it personally. We don't get offended by it. What we do is pray for our loved ones, and before we go out and hand out these tracts, we pray for God's direction as we go, and we walk in humility, because remember, we're walking in the footsteps of Christ. What did they do to him as he brought the gospel? What did the Pharisees, scribes and the Pharisees and the Jews did as Christ brought the gospel? Because the servant is not greater than his Lord. If they do that to Christ, it's our expectation that will be done to us also as we bring the gospel. But in verse 21 here, I looked up this word here, and God uses it in different ways. He says here, let's read verse 21 again in John chapter 15, verse 21. But all these things will they do unto you. And why are they doing it? For my name's sake. Suffering as a doing it God's way is to really, it's for the glory of God, because he tells us that these things will happen to us as we go out in the world. But I looked this up a little bit, and I want to look at how God, he uses it in different ways to describe different situations. For instance, if we turn our Bibles to Matthew chapter 5, Matthew chapter 5, God uses it here to describe a situation here in Matthew chapter 5. I'm going to start reading. I'm going to read verse 10 to 12. Matthew chapter 5, verses 10 to 12. Break right into the chapter here. He says, blessed are they which are persecuted for righteousness' sake. And who? Why we're being persecuted? For Christ's sake, because he is righteousness. Because we're bringing the gospel, and we're being persecuted on behalf of bringing the gospel. God says, blessed are they, which they are the elect, which are persecuted for righteousness' sake, for theirs is the kingdom of heaven. And verse 11, blessed are ye, the ye there, it's speaking about the true child of God, blessed are ye when men shall revile you. If he's going to be reviled for righteousness' sake, and persecute you, and shall say all manner of evil against you falsely for my sake. See, for Christ's sake, we're being treated this way. And what he says we should do, should we respond? Should we get frustrated? Should we respond in anger? No. He says, verse 12, rejoice and be exceeding glad, for great is your reward in heaven, for so persecuted they the prophets which were before you. See, so this is par for the course. This is, as we bring the gospel, as I said, man is offended by it. So we shouldn't be afraid of men and their anger towards us as we share the gospel. No, because we're doing it for Christ's sake. You know, God commands us during the church age to bring the gospel, and now in the day of judgment, he commands us to feed sheep. And now we're in judgment day, and God now has given man up to his own lust and his sinful heart. So when you're showing him the Bible, what God's word, the Bible, and so forth, he's greatly offended by it. Because, you know, he cannot hear you spiritually, neither can he see. So he respond this way towards you, which is really towards our Lord Jesus Christ. So we shouldn't be shocked. Let's turn to another passage here and turn over to Matthew chapter 10. Matthew 10, we're going to read a few verses there in Matthew 10. We're going to start reading in verse 21. Matthew chapter 10, verse 21 to 28. I'm going to break into the middle of the chapter. It says, and the brother shall deliver up the brother to death, and the father the child, and the children shall rise up against their parents and cause them to be put to death. And ye shall be hated of all men for my name's sake. So God tells us in the Bible, this is what will happen to the child of God living in this world as they share the gospel. And it says, for my name's sake, but he that endureth to the end shall be saved. And this is not of our own strength. God is the one who causes the child of God to endure. He's the one who keeps us. He's the one who's in charge of our lives. And he's the only reason why any one of God's, the child of God, can endure to the end. And in verse 23, but when they persecute you in this city, flee ye into another. For verily I say unto you, he shall not have gone over the cities of Israel till the Son of Man become. And he goes on in verse 24, the disciple is not above his master. See, we read that familiar verse there in John 15. The disciple is not above his master, nor the servant above his Lord. It is, and in verse 25, it is enough for the disciple that he be as his master and the servant as his Lord. If they have called the master of the house Beelzebub, because Christ is the master of the house, the body of believers, how much more shall they call them of his household? So you see, God gives us plenty of information in the Bible. This is par for the course in this life as we bring the gospel. And verse 26, fear them not therefore. We shouldn't be afraid of man. Of course, as we bring the gospel, we're not going to deliberately put away ourselves in danger. But as you go with the gospel, things will happen to us. But we know that God is in charge of all situations. As we go on these mission trips or on a foreign land, God is with us as we go. And he's in charge. He's in control of everything. And here in verse 26, fear them not, therefore, for there is nothing covered that shall not be revealed and hid that shall not be known. What I tell you in darkness, that speak ye in the light, and what ye hear in the ear, that preach ye upon the housetops. And fear not them which kill the body. You know, death, physical death for the child of God is a good thing. Because what happens at the moment of death for the true child of God? They leave their body and they go home to be with Christ. To await the resurrection of the last day, when we will see our new resurrected bodies on the last day, because in their spirit they are with Christ. And fear not them which kill the body, but are not able to kill the soul, but rather fear him which is able to destroy both soul and body in hell. So you see, that's the one that we fear, but men, no. God tells us not to fear someone who, and the only way a man could kill the body is unless God permit them to do it. This is the way that God has chosen to take that person home with him, you know, because the true child of God, we cannot lose. We're in a win-win situation, you see, because if we're absent from the body, we're present with the Lord. And if we're here in this life living, he indwells us. So, and we have this promise in the Bible that nothing can separate us from the love of Christ, and physical death can't. Nothing in this world or this world to come will ever, ever separate the child of God from the Lord Jesus Christ. So we're safe and secure no matter what. Cannot lose your salvation. It is impossible. It is literally impossible for a true child of God to lose their salvation. It can't happen. I know that during the church age, it used to teach that you could lose your salvation. Well, you could lose something that you never had, you see. But this is a wonderful verse that they don't understand what salvation is. See, that God indwells that person. God, Holy Spirit, comes and indwells each and every one of his chosen one, his elect. And no one can take that away from them. We can't. No one can snatch us away from him. It is impossible. But let's go on a little bit further in Matthew 24. Matthew 24, we're going to start reading in Matthew 24, start reading in verse 7. Matthew 24, start reading in verse 7. For nation shall rise against nation, and kingdom against kingdom, and there shall be famines and pestilence and earthquakes in diverse places. All these are the beginning of sorrows. Then shall they deliver you up to be afflicted, and shall kill you, and ye shall be hated of all nations for my name's sake. See, it's all for the sake of Christ. See, it's not for us because no one deserves salvation. He didn't save us because we were worthy or nicer than somebody, or you were more beautiful or handsome or more educated or you can't read. No. He saved a people to the praise of his glory. For his name's sake, he saves us. No one is worthy of salvation. That's when God truly save a person and open their understanding. There, you know, we know we don't deserve salvation, you know, and none of us is. But he saves us for his own purposes, for his own glory. And the true child of God glorify God in this behalf because we know we're not worthy of it. We're worthy to. I know I'm the chiefest of sinners. Don't deserve anything. And for God to give a person salvation, the most wonderful gift ever. There is no gift that could top that. Nothing can top this wonderful gift of salvation. And yet God, eternal God, God who has no beginning, who knows all things, who's from everlasting to everlasting, and you just keep going on and on and on, would be so kind and gracious to bestow this gift of salvation upon a wretched human being. Indeed, words cannot describe it. And all the blessings that goes along with it. We are humbled before God. Lord, what will you have me to do? It's not a works that will ever bring salvation, but, oh Lord, use me as you see fit to your glory. And we just glorify God and this behalf. And let's read on a little bit down to verse 13, but let's read verse 10 again. And then shall many be offended. It says here, verse 10, and then many be offended and shall betray one another and shall hate one another. And many false prophets shall arise and deceive many. And he goes on, and because iniquity shall abound, the love of many shall wax cold. But he that shall endure unto the end, the same shall be saved. And you know that we endure because of Christ. Christ, who the one who works in us to will and to do of his good pleasure. It's not of our own strength we could endure. Can't endure anything. It's God that keeps us and causes us to endure unto the end. And turn over to the book of Acts again, Acts chapter 9. In the book of Acts chapter 9, and we want to start reading in verse 13. Acts chapter 9, verse 13. And there we read about Saul's conversion when God saved him. And verse 13 says, then Ananias answered, Lord, I have heard by many of this man. You know, Paul was persecuting the church and creating havoc in the church and binding Christians to be put in prison, and what he was doing, because at that point he wasn't saved as yet. How much evil. So Saul did a lot of evil, you know, before God saved him. He says, how much evil he hath done to thy saints at Jerusalem. And here he hath authority from the chief priest. So he has permission from the chief priest to do, Paul, Saul, to do what he was doing. See, and he was fully convinced that, you know, of what he believed. And chief priest to bind all that call upon thy name. But the Lord said unto him, go thy way. Is God speaking to Ananias? Go thy way. For he is the chosen vessel unto me to bear my name before the Gentiles and kings and the children of Israel. For I will show him how great things he must suffer for my name's sake. So you see, you know, every elect child of God, you know, we, as I say, this par for the course, you know, we're going to be tried, we're going to be persecuted. And here God tells us about Paul that he must suffer for my name's sake. And as you know, as Paul wasn't saved until Ananias went in and preached the word of God to him. That thing he went to and before there, when he was journeying into Damascus, and how he was stopped cold in his tracks by God, he wasn't saved as yet. God saved him. Look at verse 17. And Ananias went his way. See, a child of God is going to be obedient to God's commandment. And Ananias went his way, you know, when God told him to go to Paul, to Saul, his way, and entered into the house, and putting his hands on him, said, Brother Saul, the Lord, even Jesus, that appeared unto thee in the way as thou camest, has sent me that thou mayest receive thy sight and be filled with the Holy Ghost. This is the point then when Paul, Saul was saved. But before that, he wasn't. He wasn't saved as yet. But let's go on a little bit further and look at another verse. In 1 John, remember, child of God, we suffer for his name's sake as we bring the gospel. In 1 John chapter 2, verses 10 to 12. 1 John chapter 2, verses 10 to 12. And there we read, He that loveth his brother abideth in the light, and there is none occasion of stumbling in him. But he that hateth his brother is in darkness, and walketh in darkness, and knoweth not whither he goeth, because that darkness has blinded his eyes. I write unto you, little children, you know, in the Bible, little children points to the elect, because we know that little children are the elect, because now God's going to tell us why we're called little children. I write unto you, little children, because your sins are forgiven you for his name's sake. So you see, our sins are forgiven for his name's sake. We suffer because of his name's sake. It's to his glory. You see, we suffer and our sins are forgiven. You see, so that's why our sins are forgiven, because of his name's sake. And also in a very familiar book, Psalm 23, and the first three verses. The Lord is my shepherd, I shall not want. He maketh me to lie down in green pastures. He leadeth me beside the still waters. He restoreth my soul. And we know that when we become saved because of man's rebellion in the Garden of Eden, we died in our soul essence. And he says, and then when we become saved, our soul is restored again. He leadeth me in the path, and you know that Christ is the way, he's the path of righteousness, and he is righteousness. And it says here, for his name's sake. You see why he does these things? We suffer for his name's sake, and he saves us for his name's sake, and he leads us in the path of righteousness for his name's sake. It's nothing has to do with us. Salvation belongs to Jehovah. He is salvation. He is the essence of what salvation is. And turn over to Psalm 25. Let's read Psalm 25, 10 and 11. Psalm 25, verses 10 and 11. Here God tells us, all the paths of Jehovah are mercy and truth. Pass the way. All his ways are mercy and truth unto such as keep his covenant and his testimonies. For thy name's sake, O Jehovah, pardon mine iniquity, for it is great. See why our sins are forgiven? Our iniquities are forgiven? Because of God's name's sake, for his glory. See how man has nothing to do with salvation? God pardons our iniquity during the day of salvation. We're living in a day which no one can have their iniquities pardoned by God anymore. The door of heaven has been shut. And, you know, I often wonder, you know, I'm just thinking out loud, during the day of salvation, during the church age, God's hand was outstretched for salvation. The true gospel was there. God was saving a great multitude. And what did man do? He turned away from it and he goes his own way. And his way is the way that leads to destruction. And he will continue in that way until God takes his life. But wonderfully, God saved a great multitude during the church age. And then a short period there, he saved leading up to May 21, 2011. He saved a greater multitude. And after May 21, 2011, the door of salvation shut. But all that time, God's hand was outstretched with salvation. The true gospel went out. God raised up a faithful ministry like Family Radio, and he raised up a faithful teacher of the Bible, and the gospel was sent out. And man turned his back on it. Now the door of salvation has closed. Let's turn over to Psalm 79. And Psalm 79, I'm going to read verses 8 and 9. Psalm 79, verses 8 and 9. Here God tells us, "Oh, remember not against us former iniquities. Let thy tender mercy speedily prevent us, for we are brought very low. Help us, O God, for our salvation, for the glory of thy name." See, for the glory of thy name. "And deliver us, and purge away our sins for thy name's sake." See how he tells us over and over again, our sins are purged away because of Christ. We suffer for his sake. So as we bring the gospel in this world, in this day of judgment, you know, we shouldn't be afraid. Or, you know, I understand different personalities as we go forth to hand out the tracts and different locally and other parts of the world. You know, remember that God is

to 15. 1 John chapter 3, start reading in verse 11. For this is the message that he heard from the beginning, that we should love one another. And God tells us what love is. You know, we desire salvation of people. And he tells us, not as Cain, who was of the wicked one, and slew his brother, and wherefore slew he him, because his own works were evil, and his brother's righteous. Marvel not, my brethren, if the world hate you. Should it be any surprise if the world hate us? Remember, keep in mind, they're not hating us. They're hating the Lord Jesus Christ. So we shouldn't take offense to anything. You know, when people call Chris in the Q&A and they're angry, or Brother Camping during that time and they're angry, it doesn't faze them a bit. They don't take it personally when somebody attacks them, either through the email or a letter. They wrote a letter and laying them out, so to speak, of what they're teaching, and they're angry and they turn red in the face. Well, they don't take it personally. We shouldn't take it personally or get offended when somebody called you names because you are sharing the gospel or anything like that. Remember, keep in mind, we're walking in the footsteps of Christ. And Christ tells us that these things will happen. I look up that word marvel in the concordance, and it's number 2296. And it's used as wonder. It's one of the ways it's translated as wonder. If you will look at Mark, turn to the Gospel of Mark, chapter 6. Mark, chapter 6. Start reading in verse 49. Mark, chapter 6. So let's start reading in verse 49. And there we read, and when they saw him walking upon the sea, the disciples saw Christ walking on the sea, they supposed he had been a spirit and cried out, for they all saw him and were troubled. And immediately he talked with them and said unto them, be of good cheer, it is I, be not afraid. Let's keep going up to verse 51. And he went up unto them into the ship, and the wind ceased, and they were sore amazed in themselves beyond measure, and wondered. It's like they marveled when they saw that happen. They wondered, that word wondered. And it's used many, many places in the Bible. And another place that it's used is, I think, is in Acts chapter 2. This couple of places, you know, there's other places too. I'm going to just read a few of these. In Acts chapter 2, verse 6 to 8, I believe. The book of Acts, chapter 2, verses 6 to 8. Now, when this was noised abroad, the multitude came together and were confounded, because that every man heard them speak in their own language. And they were all amazed and marveled, wondered, saying one to another, behold, are not all these speak Galileans? So they marveled, they wondered when they hear that they speak in their language. And in verse 8, and how hear we every man in our own tongue wherein we were born? So when they hear them speak in their own language. And again, also turn to over to John chapter 17, I believe. John chapter 17. We're going to read verses 13 and 14. John chapter 17, verses 13 and 14. And now come I unto thee, and these things I speak in the world, that they might have my joy fulfilled in themselves. I have given them thy word, and the world hath hated them, because they are not of the world, even as I am not of the world. I think I read the wrong verse, but you can see in this verse too, where God talks about how we're going to be hated by the world as we bring the gospel. You know, so we shouldn't be surprised. But let's go a little bit further. As we bring the gospel, you know, walking in the footsteps of Christ, God warns us. There's a verse there that God tells us that as we bring the gospel,

0: how he warns us that things will happen to us as we go with the gospel into the world. So when these things happen to us, we shouldn't think it's strange. We shouldn't think it's strange when we are maligned for the sake of the gospel. God tells us that we should rejoice, you know, and be exceeding glad, because if we're suffering as a Christian doing it God's way, God is being glorified in it. God is glorified as we are harassed, and throughout the ages, many have been killed for serving Christ. And if you're born in a land where the Bible is not looked upon as they have another religion, you know, you could lose your life for the sake of Christ. But we have this wonderful promise in the Bible that these things are true. Remember, as Christ brought the gospel, how they went about trying to kill him. You remember that passage in the Bible, how he was, they tried to cast him off a cliff, that he would die. And are we any different? Are we any different as we bring the gospel in our day? We can't take a little bit of harassment from someone, or we're teased. And we should never be ashamed of the gospel, because God tells us we're not ashamed of the gospel, because it is the power of God unto salvation. We should never be ashamed of the gospel. We humbly share the gospel, and we know that we're serving the Lord Jesus Christ, and we leave it there. We leave it there because man is in opposition against the true gospel. But you know, in Luke 4, verse 28 and 29, "And all they in the synagogues, when they heard these things, were filled with wrath." So you see their reaction when they heard Christ speak. And he is the gospel, and he brings the true gospel. "And rose up and thrust him out of the city, and led him unto the brow of the hill whereon their city was built, that they might cast him down headlong. But he, passing through the midst of them, went his way." So you see their reaction. And Christ is God. He knows the heart of every man. And he's looking at them. And look at their reaction as Christ was speaking. So, you know, I encourage all of us, as we go forth on these mission trips or locally or down the street, don't be afraid of men, you know, the heckling or whatever, you know, God allows to happen to us, because these things will happen. So Christ is the one that is in control, not men. I have a lot more verses to look at, but how quickly time goes by. So yeah, I read through the book of Acts, and I see the difficulties of the disciples as they brought the gospel, and we're no different. We're no different as we bring forth the gospel to this world, particularly here in the day of judgment. So God is being glorified in what we say and do, and we look to him for wisdom. We look to God for direction, and we pray that in all that we say and do, that God may be glorified and not man, because our future is bright. And from what we're learning in the Bible, we're at the end of the age. Very soon, God will create new heavens and new earth, and he's going to change all of this. Destroy the world, all the wicked, and he's going to bring in everlasting righteousness. And never again will man fall into sin. And you know, we can't even wrap our mind around it, because God himself will be with his people in a new heaven and new earth right there. It is worth it to put up with man's, you know, whatever they do to us. It's nothing what man does. And I encourage all of us, as we serve the Lord Christ, that we just don't pay attention to what man does or says to us. It should be like water off a duck's back. Don't be offended by it. But I'll stop here, and hopefully next time we meet, I have a lot more verses to share. Let's pray, thanking God for his word. Father in heaven, we thank you for your word, the Bible. We thank you, O Lord, that you have told us from your word these things, that we will suffer for thy name's sake. and we will suffer as a Christian. But, oh, Father, we ask that you will continue to guide our path, to strengthen us as we serve you each day. Father in heaven, we pray for this trip to India, which are being planned. Could it be, oh God, that you may work out the details of this trip and put it on your heart, the hearts of your people to go? I pray for the local track distribution as they go forth, locally in our own town, our own districts, our own cities, that, oh Lord, that you go forth to feed sheep, that we may come across some of thy sheep as we go forward. I pray for this ministry of the Bible Fellowship, that you will keep us faithful to your word. And, oh Father, if something was said or taught that is not faithful to your word, we ask that you will correct us from your word, the Bible. And, oh Father, as we walk in the footsteps of Christ, we ask that you will strengthen us and have us, oh Lord, to keep our eyes on things above, not on what's going on around us, because you are in control. We are in the day of judgment, and you have given man up to his own sinful desires, Father. And we pray, oh Lord, that you will watch over us and guide our path. I pray for the remainder of this day, for the next speakers, the Q&A, and all that we do, Father, that in thy name, that thy name may be glorified, O Lord, for thy sake. All glory goes to you for what we do and say. We thank you once again for this privilege, and it is a privilege to have your word, the word of God, in our hands, Father. And you have opened up this medium that we could have our Bible on a phone and a cell phone and on our computer screen, and you could go to the bookstore and buy a Bible. Oh, the word of God is everywhere. But, oh, Father, we thank you for this thy word, the Bible. We ask these things in Jesus' name. Amen.
1: 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To hear more of Robert's studies, visit eBibleFellowship.org. Until next time, may the Lord's perfect will be done.

0: We welcome you to eBible Fellowship's Bible Reading Program. We read in 2 Timothy 3, verse 16, "All Scripture is given by inspiration of God and is profitable for doctrine, for reproof, for correction, for instruction in righteousness." Now, let's begin our Bible Reading Program.
1: The General Epistle of James, Chapter 1. James, a servant of God and of the Lord Jesus Christ, to the 12 tribes which are scattered abroad, greeting. My brethren, count it all joy when ye fall into divers temptations, knowing this, that the trying of your faith worketh patience. But let patience have her perfect work, that ye may be perfect and entire, wanting nothing. If any of you lack wisdom, let him ask of God, that giveth to all men liberally, and upbraideth not, and it shall be given him. But let him ask in faith, nothing wavering. For he that wavereth is like a wave of the sea, driven with the wind, and tossed. For let not that man think that he shall receive anything of the Lord. A double-minded man is unstable in all his ways. Let the brother of low degree rejoice in that he is exalted, but the rich in that he is made low, because as the flower of the grass he shall pass away. For the sun is no sooner risen with a burning heat, but it withereth the grass, and the flower thereof falleth, and the grace of the fashion of it perisheth. So also shall the rich man fade away in his ways. Blessed is the man that endureth temptation, for when he is tried he shall receive the crown of life, which the Lord hath promised to them that love him. Let no man say when he is tempted, I am tempted of God, for God cannot be tempted with evil, neither tempteth he any man. But every man is tempted, when he is drawn away of his own lust and enticed. Then when lust hath conceived, it bringeth forth sin, and sin, when it is finished, bringeth forth death. Do not err, my beloved brethren. Every good gift and every perfect gift is from above, and cometh down from the Father of lights, with whom is no variableness, neither shadow of turning. Of his own will begat he us with the word of truth, that we should be a kind of firstfruits of his creatures. Wherefore, my beloved brethren, let every man be swift to hear, slow to speak, slow to wrath. For the wrath of man worketh not the righteousness of God. Wherefore, lay apart all filthiness and superfluity of naughtiness, and receive with meekness the engrafted word which is able to save your souls. But be ye doers of the word, and not hearers only, deceiving your own selves. For if any be a hearer of the word, and not a doer, he is like unto a man beholding his natural face in a glass. For he beholdeth himself, and goeth his way, and straightway forgetteth what manner of man he was. But whoso looketh into the perfect law of liberty, and continueth therein, he being not a forgetful hearer but a doer of the work, this man shall be blessed in his deed. If any man among you seem to be religious, and bridleth not his tongue, but deceiveth his own heart, this man's religion is vain. Pure religion and undefiled before God and the Father is this: to visit the fatherless and widows in their affliction, and to keep himself unspotted from the world. The General Epistle of James, Chapter 2. My brethren, have not the faith of our Lord Jesus Christ, the Lord of glory, with respect of persons. For if there come into your assembly a man with a gold ring, in goodly apparel, and there come in also a poor man in vile raiment, and ye have respect to him that weareth the gay clothing, and say unto him, Sit thou here in a good place, and say to the poor, Stand thou there, or sit here under my footstool, Are ye not then partial in yourselves, and are become judges of evil thoughts? Hearken, my beloved brethren, hath not God chosen the poor of this world rich in faith, and heirs of the kingdom which he hath promised to them that love him? But ye have despised the poor. Do not rich men oppress you, and draw you before the judgment seats? Do not they blaspheme that worthy name, by the which ye are called? If ye fulfill the royal law according to the Scripture, thou shalt love thy neighbor as thyself, ye do well. But if ye have respect to persons, ye commit sin, and are convinced of the law as transgressors. For whosoever shall keep the whole law, and yet offend in one point, he is guilty of all. For he that said, Do not commit adultery, said also, Do not kill. Now if thou commit no adultery, yet if thou kill, thou art become a transgressor of the law. So speak ye, and so do, as they that shall be judged by the law of liberty. For he shall have judgment without mercy, that hath showed no mercy, and mercy rejoiceth against judgment. What doth it profit, my brethren, though a man say he hath faith, and have not works? Can faith save him? If a brother or sister be naked and destitute of daily food, and one of you say unto them, Depart in peace, be ye warmed and filled, notwithstanding ye give them not those things which are needful to the body, what doth it profit? Even so, faith, if it hath not works, is dead, being alone. Yea, a man may say, Thou hast faith, and I have works. Show me thy faith without thy works, and I will show thee my faith by my works. Thou believest that there is one God? Thou doest well. The devils also believe and tremble. But wilt thou know, O vain man, that faith without works is dead? Was not Abraham our father justified by works, when he had offered Isaac his son upon the altar? Seest thou how faith wrought with his works, and by works was faith made perfect? And the Scripture was fulfilled, which saith, Abraham believed God, and it was imputed unto him for righteousness, and he was called the friend of God. Ye see then how that by works a man is justified, and not by faith only. Likewise also was not Rahab the harlot justified by works, when she had received the messengers, and had sent them out another way? For as the body without the spirit is dead, so faith without works is dead also. The General Epistle of James, Chapter 3. My brethren, be not many masters, knowing that we shall receive the greater condemnation. For in many things we offend all. If any man offend not in word, the same is a perfect man, and able also to bridle the whole body. Behold, we put bits in the horses' mouths, that they may obey us, and we turn about their whole body. Behold also the ships, which though they be so great, and are driven of fierce winds, yet are they turned about with a very small helm, whithersoever the governor listeth. Even so the tongue is a little member, and boasteth great things. Behold how great a matter a little fire kindleth. And the tongue is a fire, a world of iniquity. So is the tongue among our members, that it defileth the whole body, and setteth on fire the course of nature, and it is set on fire of hell. For every kind of beasts, and of birds, and of serpents, and of things in the sea is tamed, and hath been tamed of mankind. But the tongue can no man tame. It is an unruly evil, full of deadly poison. Therewith bless we God, even the Father, and therewith curse we men which are made after the similitude of God. Out of the same mouth proceedeth blessing and cursing. My brethren, these things ought not so to be. Doth a fountain send forth at the same place sweet water and bitter? Can the fig tree, my brethren, bear olive berries, either a vine figs? so can no fountain both yield salt water and fresh. Who is a wise man and endued with knowledge among you? Let him show out of a good conversation his works with meekness of wisdom. But if ye have bitter envying and strife in your hearts, glory not, and lie not against the truth. This wisdom descendeth not from above, but is earthly, sensual, devilish. For where envying and strife is, there is confusion and every evil work. But the wisdom that is from above is first pure, then peaceable, gentle and easy to be entreated, full of mercy and good fruits, without partiality and without hypocrisy. And the fruit of righteousness is sown in peace of them that make peace. The General Epistle of James, Chapter 4. From whence come wars and fightings among you? Come they not hence, even of your lusts that war in your members? Ye lust and have not. Ye kill and desire to have and cannot obtain. Ye fight and war, yet ye have not, because ye ask not. Ye ask and receive not, because ye ask amiss, that ye may consume it upon your lusts. Ye adulterers and adulteresses, know ye not that the friendship of the world is enmity with God? Whosoever therefore will be a friend of the world is the enemy of God. Do ye think that the Scripture saith in vain, The Spirit that dwelleth in us lusteth to envy? But he giveth more grace. Wherefore he saith, God resisteth the proud, but giveth grace unto the humble. Submit yourselves therefore to God. Resist the devil, and he will flee from you. Draw nigh to God, and he will draw nigh to you. Cleanse your hands, ye sinners, and purify your hearts, ye double-minded. Be afflicted and mourn, and weep. Let your laughter be turned to mourning, and your joy to heaviness. Humble yourselves in the sight of the Lord, and he shall lift you up. Speak not evil one of another, brethren. He that speaketh evil of his brother, and judgeth his brother, speaketh evil of the law, and judgeth the law. But if thou judge the law, thou art not a doer of the law, but a judge. There is one lawgiver who is able to save and to destroy. Who art thou that judgest another? Go to now, ye that say, Today or tomorrow, we will go into such a city, and continue there a year, and buy, and sell, and get gain, whereas ye know not what shall be on the morrow. For what is your life? It is even a vapor, that appeareth for a little time, and then vanisheth away. For that ye ought to say, If the Lord will, we shall live, and do this or that. But now ye rejoice in your boastings. All such rejoicing is evil. Therefore to him that knoweth to do good and doeth it not, to him it is sin.

0: The General Epistle of James, Chapter 5. Go to now, ye rich men, weep and howl for your miseries that shall come upon you. Your riches are corrupted, and your garments are moth-eaten. Your gold and silver is cankered, and the rust of them shall be a witness against you, and shall eat your flesh as it were fire. Ye have heaped treasure together for the last days. Behold the hire of the laborers who have reaped down your fields, which is of you kept back by fraud, crieth, and the cries of them which have reaped are entered into the ears of the Lord of Sabaoth. Ye have lived in pleasure on the earth, and have been wanton. Ye have nourished your hearts as in a day of slaughter. Ye have condemned and killed the just, and he doth not resist you. Be patient, therefore, brethren, unto the coming of the Lord. Behold, the husbandman waiteth for the precious fruit of the earth, and hath long patience for it, until he receive the early and latter rain. Be ye also patient. Stablish your hearts, for the coming of the Lord draweth nigh. Grudge not one against another, brethren, lest ye be condemned. Behold, the judge standeth before the door. Take, my brethren, the prophets who have spoken in the name of the Lord for an example of suffering affliction and of patience. Behold, we count them happy which endure. Ye have heard of the patience of Job, and have seen the end of the Lord, that the Lord is very pitiful and of tender mercy. But above all things, my brethren, swear not, neither by heaven, neither by the earth, neither by any other oath. But let your yea be yea, and your nay, nay, lest ye fall into condemnation. Is any among you afflicted? Let him pray. Is any merry? Let him sing psalms. Is any sick among you? Let him call for the elders of the church, and let them pray over him, anointing him with oil in the name of the Lord. And the prayer of faith shall save the sick, and the Lord shall raise him up. And if he have committed sins, they shall be forgiven him. Confess your faults one to another, and pray one for another, that ye may be healed. The effectual, fervent prayer of a righteous man availeth much. Elias was a man subject to like passions as we are, and he prayed earnestly that it might not rain, and it rained not on the earth by the space of 3 years and 6 months. And he prayed again, and the heaven gave rain, and the earth brought forth her fruit. Brethren, if any of you do err from the truth, and one convert him, let him know that he which converteth the sinner from the error of his way shall save a soul from death, and shall hide a multitude of sins. The First Epistle of Peter, Chapter 1. Peter, an apostle of Jesus Christ, to the strangers scattered throughout Pontus, Galatia, Cappadocia, Asia, and Bithynia, elect according to the foreknowledge of God the Father through sanctification of the Spirit unto obedience and sprinkling of the blood of Jesus Christ, grace unto you, and peace be multiplied. Blessed be the God and Father of our Lord Jesus Christ, which according to his abundant mercy has begotten us again unto a lively hope by the resurrection of Jesus Christ from the dead, to an inheritance incorruptible and undefiled, and that fadeth not away, reserved in heaven for you, who are kept by the power of God through faith unto salvation, ready to be revealed in the last time. Wherein ye greatly rejoice, though now for a season, if need be, ye are in heaviness through manifold temptations. That the trial of your faith, being much more precious than of gold that perisheth, though it be tried with fire, might be found unto praise and honor and glory at the appearing of Jesus Christ, whom having not seen, ye love. In whom, though now ye see him not, yet believing, ye rejoice with joy unspeakable and full of glory, receiving the end of your faith, even the salvation of your souls. of which salvation the prophets have inquired and searched diligently, who prophesied of the grace that should come unto you, searching what or what manner of time the Spirit of Christ which was in them did signify, when it testified beforehand the sufferings of Christ and the glory that should follow, unto whom it was revealed that not unto themselves, but unto us they did minister the things which are now reported unto you by them that have preached the gospel unto you with the Holy Ghost sent down from heaven, which things the angels desire to look into. Wherefore gird up the loins of your mind. Be sober, and hope to the end for the grace that is to be brought unto you at the revelation of Jesus Christ. As obedient children, not fashioning yourselves according to the former lusts in your ignorance, but as he which hath called you is holy, so be ye holy in all manner of conversation. Because it is written, Be ye holy, for I am holy. And if ye call on the Father, who without respect of persons judgeth according to every man's work, pass the time of your sojourning here in fear. For as much as ye know that ye were not redeemed with corruptible things as silver and gold from your vain conversation received by tradition from your fathers, but with the precious blood of Christ, as of a lamb without blemish and without spot, who verily was foreordained before the foundation of the world, but was manifest in these last times for you, who by him do believe in God, that raised him up from the dead, and gave him glory, that your faith and hope might be in God. Seeing ye have purified your souls in obeying the truth through the Spirit unto unfeigned love of the brethren, see that ye love one another with a pure heart fervently, being born again not of corruptible seed, but of incorruptible, by the word of God, which liveth and abideth for ever. For all flesh is as grass, and all the glory of man as the flower of grass. The grass withereth, and the flower thereof falleth away, but the word of the Lord endureth for ever. And this is the word which by the gospel is preached unto you. The First Epistle of Peter. Chapter 2. Wherefore, laying aside all malice and all guile, and hypocrisies and envies and all evil speakings, as new-born babes desire the sincere milk of the word, that ye may grow thereby, if so be that ye have tasted that the Lord is gracious, to whom coming as unto a living stone, disallowed indeed of men, but chosen of God and precious, ye also as lively stones are built up a spiritual house, and holy priesthood, to offer up spiritual sacrifices acceptable to God by Jesus Christ. Wherefore also it is contained in the Scripture, Behold, I lay in Zion a chief cornerstone, elect, precious, and he that believeth on him shall not be confounded. Unto you therefore which believe he is precious, but unto them which be disobedient, the stone which the builders disallowed, the same is made the head of the corner, and a stone of stumbling, and a rock of offense, even to them which stumble at the word, being disobedient, whereunto also they were appointed. But ye are a chosen generation, a royal priesthood, an holy nation, a peculiar people, that ye should show forth the praises of him who hath called you out of darkness into his marvelous light, which in time past were not a people, but are now the people of God, which had not obtained mercy, but now have obtained mercy. Dearly beloved, I beseech you as strangers and pilgrims, abstain from fleshly lusts which war against the soul, having your conversation honest among the Gentiles, that whereas they speak against you as evildoers, they may by your good works, which they shall behold, glorify God in the day of visitation. Submit yourselves to every ordinance of man for the Lord's sake, whether it be to the king as supreme, or unto governors, as unto them that are sent by him for the punishment of evildoers, and for the praise of them that do well. For so is the will of God, that with well-doing ye may put to silence the ignorance of foolish men. As free, and not using your liberty for a cloak of maliciousness, but as the servants of God. Honor all men. Love the brotherhood. Fear God. Honor the king. Servants, be subject to your masters with all fear, not only to the good and gentle, but also to the froward. For this is thankworthy, if a man for conscience toward God endure grief, suffering wrongfully. For what glory is it, if when ye be buffeted for your faults ye shall take it patiently? But if when ye do well and suffer for it, ye take it patiently, this is acceptable with God. For even hereunto were ye called, because Christ also suffered for us, leaving us an example, that ye should follow his steps, who did no sin, neither was guile found in his mouth. Who, when he was reviled, reviled not again, when he suffered, he threatened not, but committed himself to him that judgeth righteously. Who his own self bare our sins in his own body on the tree, that we, being dead to sins, should live unto righteousness, by whose stripes ye were healed. For ye were as sheep going astray, but are now returned unto the Shepherd and Bishop of your souls.
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0: 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We read in the Bible in John 6, verse 44, "No man can come to me except the Father which hath sent me draw him." May we keep the hope that it be God's will to use this eBible Fellowship International broadcast to draw His elect and feed His sheep. Until next time, may the Lord and His Word keep you encouraged, and may His perfect will be done.
1: Hi, this is Eddie Ramos. On behalf of eBible Fellowship, I'd like to share a special Thanksgiving message with you written in 1858 by James Smith called Sunny Subjects for All Seasons. Oh, give thanks to Jehovah, for He is good. His mercy endures forever. 1 Chronicles 16:34. Oh, give thanks to Jehovah, Christian, for He has not dealt with you after your sins, nor rewarded you according to your iniquities. He has pardoned your sins, justified your soul, renewed your nature, and given you a title to everlasting life. He has thus prevented your eternal ruin, borne with your faults and follies, supplied all your needs, guided your steps, and promised to conduct you to glory. His mercy has been ever great toward you. Oh, give thanks to Jehovah, for He is good. His mercy endures forever.
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3: Hello, Chris. Thank God for eBible Fellowship. I have a quick question, Matthew 24:36. Actually, two questions regarding that verse.
2: Matthew 24:36. It says, But of that day and hour,

0: accurate? Would it be the Son of Man or the Son of God? And then my second question regarding this verse is this verse when it says, but my Father only, in which aspect is it referring to? How do you explain that? I think you talked about because he's measuring out judgment.
1: Right.
0: Yeah, something along those lines.
1: Well, I think the better verse, because this doesn't talk about the Son, but over in Mark 13, the parallel verse, verse 32, it says, but of that day and that hour knoweth no man, no, not the angels which are in heaven, neither the Son, but the Father. So you're saying you heard me do a study, and I said the Son was what again?
0: The Son of God. Then you, I don't know which one you did first. Then you said it will be the Son of Man, and both of them sound pretty good to me. I mean,
1: but
0: I know they both can't be true. I think one is just true.
1: Referring to Christ. He is the Son of God, right, and he is the Son of Man. So,
0: right.
1: It, you know, but the way to understand this is that no identifies with experiencing judgment, and you know, God's judgment comes at various times for various people or groups. So, like at the time Christ said this, he had not yet gone to the cross to experience the judgment of God. And man and the angels had, or Satan was judged at the cross because he was bound. That's when God used that occasion to demonstrate the binding of Satan at the foundation of the world. And so he is said to be bound at the cross in 33 AD, and that would be a judgment upon him. But there is a further judgment upon the fallen angels and man at the time of the end, where we're at right now. And so the language day and hour is a synonym for judgment. Doesn't necessarily mean the judgment at the end of the world, just judgment. So when we see day and hour, we should just think judgment of God, judgment of God. But of that day and hour, and that hour, in Mark 13:32, it says, but of that day and hour knoweth no man, and again, the word know, we can show several verses in the Old Testament where God uses the word know in the sense of experiencing, and it has to do with his judgment. I'll just go to one. In Psalm 9, and this is really a defining verse for know, it says in verse 16, Jehovah is known by the judgment which he executeth or carries out. That's how the unsaved comes to know Jehovah, like Pharaoh and the Egyptians. We read in Exodus 14, I won't go there because I said that's the one verse I would read, but you can read it. Exodus 14, verses 17 and 18. After Pharaoh and the Egyptians are drowned in the Red Sea, then God says they know he's Jehovah. Well, obviously, since they're dead, they were drowned, it can't be they know intellectually, but through the experience of God's judgment upon them as he caused the sea to collapse and drown them, Jehovah is known by the judgment which he carries out. And there's other scriptures as well. So now we understand in Mark 13:32, of that day and hour, or of that judgment, knoweth no man, or has experienced,

0: no man, because it's not official judgment day until May 21, 2011. And Christ is speaking here in 33 AD, before the cross. So no man has experienced the official judgment. Yes, men have died, and that's part of God's judgment upon them. And men have died in soul, and that's part of God's judgment upon them for sin. But God has set aside an official day of judgment wherein he will judge the ungodly, the sinners of the world. And the Bible refers to that day, expressly, the day of the Lord, the day of Jehovah's wrath, again and again, a certain day. As Acts 17 tells us, he has appointed a day in which he will judge the world. So that's something different. That official judgment day, no man had yet experienced because it was almost 2,000 years off from the time that Jesus is saying this. So of that day and hour, of that judgment, knoweth or has experienced no man. No, not the angels which are in heaven. And this is prior to the cross. And the angels, Satan, had access to heaven. He could come with the sons of God, as we read in the book of Job, presenting himself to God in order to accuse the brethren. And so the angels in heaven are the fallen angels, and neither have they experienced the judgment of God, because God has not yet bound Satan at the cross. And the fulfillment or completion of that judgment will come at the end of time, starting on May 21, 2011, and then the last day they'll be utterly destroyed. So they have yet to experience the judgment of God, just like man at the time Jesus is saying this. And then he says, neither the Son, but the Father. So now we have a problem. We have a problem because, first of all, when people used to look at this and understand the word know as possess knowledge of, have understanding of judgment day, and that's how those in the churches, use this verse. You can't know, they were telling us, May 21, 2011 is judgment day. You can't have knowledge of it because of this verse. And they were misreading it, not allowing the Bible to define the word know. And yet it was a problem because Christ knows all things. He's God Almighty as far as knowledge goes. So that didn't make any sense. But then when we realized, it has to do with experiencing the judgment of God. That's what no means. And Christ had not yet gone to the cross. And, this was Mr. Camping's position years ago. And he changed position on this a few times as other doctrine came up. And I think he started saying, well, the Son must be Satan because of the teaching that Jesus, the information that came forth, the Lord revealed to our understanding that Christ was the Lamb slain from the foundation of the world. Well, that would mean that Jesus had experienced the judgment of God. He had experienced it, and then there would go that whole idea of no man can know. How can it be experiencing judgment when Christ experienced judgment before the world began? So there goes that out the window, and I think that prompted Mr. Camping to look for some other explanation for the reference to Son, and he thought Satan, because the Bible speaks of son of perdition. No way is Satan in view here. Absolutely not possible. God already addressed the angels, and he's an angel, fallen angel, but he's an angel. There would be no reason to come back and address it again. So it is not Satan, and I don't think there's anywhere in the Bible where Satan is addressed as simply son without adding son of perdition. So we know that he's in view. But God is speaking of the Lord Jesus Christ. And yet we have a problem, which is Christ experienced the judgment at the foundation of the world. As Revelation 13 verse 8 says, he's the Lamb slain from the foundation of the world. And therefore he experienced the judgment of God. However, when he entered into the world, God sent him, and part of his purpose was to demonstrate the judgment that took place at the foundation of the world. He was to give a living demonstration, to show it forth so that mankind, who were non-existent at the foundation of the world, could see what took place in time, in history. They could see it manifested right before their eyes. And that was necessary according to God. He required that. So he sent forth the Son, and the Son was obedient to the Father, even unto death, the death of the cross. But this time, when Jesus was going to the cross, there was a major difference from the foundation of the world. This time, he bore no sin, whereas at the foundation of the world, he was laden with the sins of his people, and he suffered and died for them and paid the penalty in full. So he wrought salvation for all the elect of God. It was a glorious, wonderful work of faith that he performed for his people. And now, when he came into the world, there were no sins upon him. Absolutely no need. Why would he bear any sin? Whose sins would he bear? He already paid the full penalty of all sin for all elect. So he was without sin. And Pilate confirmed this when he said, "I find no fault in him." And he washed his hands of the whole matter as they were compelling him to crucify Christ. And so Jesus was innocent because he had no sin upon him. And his cross experience, or what really in the garden in Thursday evening when he began to suffer in an agony, was completely different than the experience at the foundation of the world, because he was truly suffering, truly under the wrath of God, and it was just a grievous experience for him that the Bible says he learned obedience by, and yet without making payment. And so that made that experience completely new. He had never experienced the wrath of God in a tableau or for the purpose of demonstration. So that's why it says the Son did not know that day and hour, synonym for judgment. The Son did not know the judgment of the cross, though he did know the judgment at the foundation of the world while bearing sin. Two different experiences. And as I've given an example before, you could have a man who robbed a bank and he was guilty of it and he was sentenced to 10 years in prison and he serves his time. And all, you know, it's a punishment. It's a very hard thing to be locked away for 10 years out of society. But at least he knew, I'm guilty. I did do it. He may tell others he didn't, but he knows he did. And so it sort of eases, at least to some degree, the penalty. Or to put it another way, now the man robbed a bank and he was sentenced for 10 years and he served 10 years and then he gets out and another bank is robbed in his local vicinity and the police arrest him and they think they have evidence against him and he goes to trial and he's found guilty again. Only this time he did not rob the bank. And yet he's sentenced to another 10 years. So you have an identical crime committed, but only this time there's no guilt on the individual. So just place yourself in that person's shoes. When the first time you know you did it, the second time you're innocent of the crime, you did not do it, but there you are again being punished for 10 years, just exactly like the first. Is that second experience the same as the first? Oh, definitely not. Definitely not. Because the second would be more difficult. It would be harder because you don't have that mindset. Well, I did it. I did it and they caught me. This time it's, I'm innocent. I'm truly innocent. I am not guilty. And it would make it very hard to go through the same experience because it's the same but different. And that's why this is the first experience for the Lord Jesus of suffering without sin. And we can see why in the garden he was praying to the Father, Father, if it might be your will, may this cup pass from me. Because it couldn't it be? I already paid for the sins of my elect, of the people that were chosen to be saved. I've already been punished. I've already suffered for them. May this present cup where no sin is upon me, is it really necessary for me to go through this agony once more when I'm bearing no sin? Isn't it sufficient? And yet then he says, nevertheless, not my will, but thine be done. A second time, a third time, to indicate, yes, this is the purpose of God. You must go through the experience, a new experience of suffering out of obedience to the will of the Father, as Christ learned obedience by the things that he suffered. It was perhaps, I would say, actually, more than likely, a far more horrible experience the second time when he was without sin than it was bearing sin, especially when he could have the comfort, well, this must be done. I must bear the sins of these people or they will die. I must suffer and die in their place so that they can live. You see all the comfort in that kind of thinking, in that knowledge that the Lord would have possessed. And yet now when he goes to the cross in 33 AD, he didn't have that. But anyway, when we come here and Mark 13:32, that of that day and hour knoweth no man, no, not the angels which are in heaven, neither the Son. The reference to Son is to highlight a certain truth. What is that truth? How did the Lord Jesus obtain the name or title of Son? How did he become the Son of God? And Romans 1, verse 4 tells us he was declared to be the Son of God through the resurrection of the dead. So in other words, God is, in calling him the Son, now he doesn't spell it out. He doesn't say Son of God or Son of Man, just Son, because it's also the Word of God, the Bible, and God hides things. And so he kept this hidden all throughout the New Testament era. But by calling him the Son at the time of the end, when he opens up all this information of Jesus dying at the foundation of the world and rising, resurrecting at the foundation of the world, declared to be the Son of God. This is to help us in understanding how he could not know, because it directs us to that first instance. And as I just explained, oh, okay, so he experienced it then. He knew it, but in the sense of actually paying for sins. But the second time, which we learned at the time of the end, relatively recently, the Christ entered into the world to make it manifest. He made an appearance to show it forth. And that's how. So that once you have some of the other bits of information, then the Son just stands out. The reference to the Son just, it becomes more and more glaring, where we start being able to piece all these things together, and then we understand. But thank you for calling. Oh, I'm sorry. You also want to know about the Father. Neither the Son, but the Father. How can the Father know when know has to do with experience? I've just pointed out, how can the Father know without the Son? And aren't the Son and the Father one? Didn't Jesus say, I and my Father are one? So how can that be? Well, we have to look at the role. There is one God, but he reveals himself as three persons, and that's the Trinity. And within the Trinity, each of the Godhead is assigned a particular role. The Father sends the Son sends the Spirit, and each one, Almighty God, fully God, yet has an assigned task to perform. And in the atonement, the Lord Jesus was the one bearing the sins of the elect. The Father was the one who would strike him down, kill him, and measure the cup of wrath. And now we can understand why the Father knows the day and hour. The Father knows the judgment. Because at the foundation of the world, when the Lord Jesus Christ drank of the cup of the wrath of God, the Father poured it out. He poured it out, and he poured it out to a certain measure. And then the Lord Jesus drank of the cup, which means he died. And then finally, the Father raised him from the dead. Well, when we come to the cross in 33 AD, Christ drank of the cup. Father, may this cup pass from me. Very clearly, the cup of wrath is in view once again. The Father measured the identical amount of wrath for Christ to drink of the cup of the wrath of God in the demonstration as he had drank at the foundation of the world. Not a bit more, not a bit less, which confirms to us that Jesus was not acting when he was in an agony, or when great drops of sweat as blood dropped from his body, and it was as death to him. You know, all that terrible language we read in the gospel account was accurately showing or revealing the tremendous suffering of the Lord Jesus Christ. And so it's the same suffering under the wrath of God. The only difference on one hand, or the first time at the foundation of the world, Christ was bearing sin, and then in 33 AD, he was not bearing sin, but the identical cup of wrath. So the Father knew. He knows the judgment. And the same judgment will be given to mankind, to the unsaved people, as to the fallen angels. They will die. So it's always the same measure of wrath. The wages of sin is death. The Father meets it out, so he knows whether foundation of the world, 33 AD, or at the time of the end for mankind and fallen angels, it's always the same equal measure, death to the sinner. But thank you for calling and sharing.
1: 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We read in the Bible in John 6, verse 44, "No man can come to me except the Father which hath sent me draw him." 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And now with your Sunday Bible study, here is Chris McCann.
0: Hello, and welcome to eBible Fellowship Sunday Bible Study. Today will be study number 3. Of the coming of the kingdom. And in our last study, we were looking at a word that God uses that's translated as appearing 5 times and brightness 1 time. And so we're going to continue looking at that word, and we'll begin reading in 2 Timothy chapter 4, verse 1. "I charge thee therefore before God and the Lord Jesus Christ, who shall judge the quick and the dead at his appearing in his kingdom. Preach the word, be instant in season, out of season, reprove, rebuke, exhort with all longsuffering and doctrine. For the time will come when they will not endure sound doctrine, but after their own lust shall they heap to themselves teachers having itching ears. They shall turn away their ears from the truth, and shall be turned unto fables. But watch thou in all things, endure afflictions, do the work of an evangelist, make full proof of thy ministry. For I am now ready to be offered, and the time of my departure is at hand. I have fought a good fight, I have finished my course, I have kept the faith. Henceforth there is laid up for me a crown of righteousness, which the Lord, the righteous judge, shall give me at that day, and not to me only, but unto all them also that love his appearing." The word that we were looking at, and we were looking at it because it's used in relationship to the kingdom, in verse 1 of 2 Timothy 4, "I charge thee therefore before God and the Lord Jesus Christ, who shall judge the quick and the dead, at his appearing and his kingdom." And also in verse 8, the last part concerning the Lord Jesus, the righteous judge, shall give me at that day, not to me only, but unto all them also that love his appearing. So his appearing would identify with that day, wherein the crown of righteousness is given. And so this points to Judgment Day, the last day, the day of the Lord, and it's the time of his appearing and his kingdom. And I'll just take us to a couple of places where this word appearing is found. For example, it's found in Titus chapter 2, verse 13. It says, looking for that blessed hope and the glorious appearing of the great God and our Savior, Jesus Christ. And it's also found in 1 Timothy chapter 6. And I'll start reading in verse 13. I give thee charge in the sight of God, who quickeneth all things, and before Christ Jesus, who before Pontius Pilate witnessed the good confession, that thou keep this commandment without spot, unrebukable, until the appearing of our Lord Jesus Christ, which in his times he shall show, who is the blessed and only potentate, the King of kings and Lord of lords. And so here we see that the appearing of our Lord Jesus Christ identifies with this declaration that he's the only potentate, the King of kings and Lord of lords. A while back, we looked at this name, this title that Christ will receive in the day of judgment, and that means that he's received it at this time. It's something that the Bible identifies exclusively, as far as I can find, with the day of judgment. And the reason is because during the history of the world, up until Judgment Day, the kingdom of Satan was active, and Satan was ruling. He was the one who said, for example, back in Matthew 4, at the time of the Lord's temptation in the wilderness, in Matthew 4, in verse 8, and this is the devil speaking to the Lord Jesus again, the devil taketh him up into an exceeding high mountain, and showeth him all the kingdoms of the world, and the glory of them, and saith unto him, all these things will I give thee, if thou wilt fall down and worship me. Well, maybe it's better stated over in Luke. In Luke 4, in verse 5, and the devil, taking him up into a high mountain, showed unto him all the kingdoms of the world in a moment of time. And the devil said unto him, all this power will I give thee, and the glory of them, for that is delivered unto me, and to whomsoever I will, I give it. If thou therefore wilt worship me, all shall be thine. And he's referring to all the kingdoms of the world, saying they were delivered unto him. And they were back in the Garden of Eden, when he deceived Adam and Eve, because Adam had been given dominion over the earth, and now Adam and Eve, mankind, fell into sin by believing the lie. So they, in believing the lie, served Satan, the fallen angel, rather than God, and they fell. They became servants to sin and to Satan from that point on. And everything, of course, a servant rules over, his master has rule over that. So since the servant man had rule over the earth, Satan had dominion over that. He became the king of the earth. And it wasn't
2: yes, Christ bound him at the cross to accomplish his salvation program, but he was still very active and very much ruling until the time of the end, until Judgment Day. And on May 21, 2011, even though judgment began at the house of God, that was not the fall of Satan. Actually, that he increased greatly at that time as he took his seat as the man of sin, showing himself that he was God in the temples or in the churches of the world. But on May 21, 2011, his kingdom fell. Satan fell. His house has been divided, and Christ took the kingdom. The Lord Jesus Christ, at his appearance and his kingdom, overcame the kingdom of Satan and began to rule now with the title, with this name, the King of Kings and Lord of Lords. We can see, for example, in the historical parable that's found in the book of Daniel, in Daniel chapter 5, when the king of Babylon is celebrating. Yes, who is he celebrating with? Well, if we read the first couple of verses of Daniel 5, we see in verse 1, Belshazzar, the king, made a great feast to 1,000 of his lords and drank wine before 1,000. There's a great feast. Here's the king of Babylon, who typifies Satan, and here are 1,000 of his lords. And the number 1,000 points to the completeness. And in the next verse, there's reference made to princes. So these lords are probably princes of the provinces or whatever, that had responsibility and authority. And yet here is the king of Babylon and his lords. And we know that by the end of the evening, the king will see the writing on the wall. Daniel will be called to interpret the writing. And the interpretation will be that thy kingdom is divided, in Daniel 5 verse 28. And given to the Medes and the Persians. And then later that night, Belshazzar, the king of the Chaldeans, is slain, and Darius the Median took the kingdom. Darius, a type of Christ, also known as Cyrus, took the kingdom, and in taking the kingdom of Babylon, he became king over the king of Babylon and over all 1,000 of his lords. He became king of kings, because remember, spiritually, of course, Cyrus, Darius, in the book of Isaiah, is very clearly said to be the anointed, the Messiah, the Lord Jesus. It's a picture of Christ coming as a thief in the night when he takes Babylon, and that identifies with Judgment Day, when Jesus begins to rule as King of Kings over Satan and Lord of Lords over all of his emissaries, maybe the fallen angels, however that would work out in the spiritual realm. But that's the point. And from then till now, until the end of the world, Christ continues to reign with this glorious title. And we see this also in Revelation chapter 17, beginning in verse 9. And here is the mind which hath wisdom. The seven heads are seven mountains on which the woman sitteth. And there are seven kings. Five are fallen, and one is, and the other is not yet come. And when he cometh, he must continue a short space. And the beast that was and is not, even he is the eighth, and he is of the seven, and goeth into perdition. And the ten horns, which thou sawest, are ten kings, which have received no kingdom as yet, but receive power as kings 1 hour with the beast. So these 10 kings, they receive power as kings during the 1 hour. And the 1 hour is a figure that identifies with the Great Tribulation, when Satan was ruling like never before in history. And then at the end of the Great Tribulation, Christ comes immediately after. The sun is dark and the moon will not give its light and so forth. Christ comes in judgment spiritually and removes Satan from all official rule. And so these 10 kings identify with that rule of Satan. And that's one of the reasons why it's plural, that he's king of kings. And so their kingdom is taken away. Christ becomes ruler over them. The book of Haman would be another historical parable that would identify with this. After Haman is hanged, and we can show the evidence points to the 17th day of the second month of his time, which in turn relates to the underlying Hebrew calendar date of May 21, 2011, and the day of the flood on the 17th day of the second month. Well, after Haman's hanged, he had 10 sons. The 10 sons continued to live, but they lost all authority and power because their father's house was given to Mordecai the Jew, another type of the Lord Jesus Christ. And so they continued to exist, to go on until the day of Purim, which would be their end, and they would be destroyed ultimately, completely at that point. And this all relates to Daniel 7, where God is speaking of the beast is destroyed. But the rest of the beasts, we're told in Daniel chapter 7, in verse 11, the beast was slain and his body destroyed and given to the burning flame. And then in verse 12 is concerning the rest of the beasts. They had their dominion taken away, yet their lives were prolonged for a season in time. Fits perfectly into everything we've learned and into these pictures that God has established with Haman and his sons and with what we're reading concerning the 10 kings, or these 10 horns that have power as kings, 1 hour with the beast. And then it says in verse 14 of Revelation 17, these shall make war with the Lamb, and the Lamb shall overcome them, for he is Lord of lords and King of kings, and they that are with him are called and chosen and faithful. You see, there is the name, the title of Christ in the context of making war with the beast, the 10 horns, and overcoming them. And once he does, now he's king over kings, lord over lords, and the ultimate and sole ruler of the earth. He's ruling over all that Satan previously ruled over. And as we're discussing the coming of the kingdom, we have to also realize it's the coming of the king. The one who is king has come in his kingdom. And of course, he takes the throne. The judgment throne of Christ is the throne of a king. He's ruling with a rod of iron. And that, interestingly, that's the other place we find reference to this name that is specifically identified with the Day of Judgment in Revelation chapter 19, starting in verse 11. And I saw heaven open, and behold, a white horse, and he that sat upon him was called Faithful and True. And in righteousness he doth judge and make war. His eyes were as a flame of fire, And on his head were many crowns, and he had a name written that no man knew but he himself. And he was clothed with a vesture dipped in blood, and his name is called the Word of God. And the armies which were in heaven followed him upon white horses, clothed in fine linen, white and clean. And out of his mouth goeth a sharp sword, that with it he should smite the nations, and he shall rule them with a rod of iron. And he treadeth the winepress of the fierceness and wrath of Almighty God. Now here we've discussed this before. We've actually gone over this repeatedly over the last few years, that the Lord Jesus is coming to judge and to make war. Of course, he's coming with 10,000s of his saints. So we see the armies which were in heaven followed him, just as we read back in Revelation 17, verse 14, that after being declared the Lord of Lords and King of Kings, it said, "And they that are with him are called and chosen and faithful." And of course, that can only be the elect of God. Well, there are also the armies in heaven which followed him, who are also clothed in fine linen, the righteousness of Christ, white and clean, and they're upon their white horses. And then the Lord Jesus begins to judge. He smites the nations with a sword that comes out of his mouth, or with the Word of God. And that's exactly what we've learned, that it's the Bible. It's the revelation of the righteous judgment of God. It's a day of wrath and revelation. God is revealing Christ's coming in the clouds, and even the word clouds, if you look at Numbers 9, identifies with the commandments or the Word of God. He's revealing his coming in the Scriptures. And as we learn these things, we share them. The elect who are left alive and remaining on the earth, we are those that are judging the world with him. As 1 Corinthians chapter 6 says, "Know ye not that the saints shall judge the world?" And we're doing so by simply sharing the information, the truth that we're finding, that God is opening up to us. And this is our role of participating in the final judgment. Well, it goes on to say, "And he shall rule them with a rod of iron." And the word rule is amazingly translated as feed in John 21, one of the times where Jesus says, "Feed my sheep." And so as Christ is ruling to judge the wicked, to destroy them really, he's simultaneously accomplishing the feeding of his sheep. The same information that destroys the one nourishes the other, the elect. And so that's also the role of those that are sharing this information. Well, in one sense, it's the same thing the people of God has always done, as the Word of God is a two-edged sword, able to cut to death on one side and life to the other. The only difference in the Day of Judgment is God has already accomplished the saving of his people. And so now it's more bringing the message, or bringing the word that confirms the death of the wicked and confirms the life of the elect children of God. But that is what God would have us to do. And so that's what we're going to be doing. We also see that here it says he shall rule them with a rod of iron. Now, that's language of a king seated upon a throne. And actually the same word translated rule here is translated as feed. Back in Revelation chapter 7, as the Lord gives us a glimpse into heaven and a look at the great multitude that have appeared there, and the question was asked, where did they come from? They came out of great tribulation. Then it says in verse 15 of Revelation chapter 7, therefore are they before the throne of God and serve him day and night in his temple, and he that sitteth on the throne shall dwell among them. They shall hunger no more, neither thirst any more. And that would be hungering and thirsting after righteousness, which would be to seek salvation. The great multitude will not hunger nor thirst any longer, because they'll have no need to. They already have salvation. Hungering and thirsting after righteousness is seeking salvation. Neither shall the sun light on them, nor any heat. And that language identifies with the fact that we're in a booth. Remember, the sun in the day of judgment beat down upon Jonah. Maybe that's not the best example, but it's Isaiah 4, actually, that would be better to look at to help us understand what that means, because we're in the booth, the tabernacle, throughout this time period, and that is, we're protected by the word of God. And then in verse 17, for the Lamb which is in the midst of the throne shall feed them. So we see, and that's the same word translated rule, that he shall rule them with a rod of iron. He's in the midst of the throne. If you were to go back and look at Daniel 7, where we read about the beast is slain and then the rest of the beasts had their dominion taken away, it's in the context of the Ancient of Days seated upon his judgment throne. Christ coming, the great white throne that we read in Revelation, is the throne of judgment, but it's still a throne. It is a throne that a King of Kings and Lord of Lords takes his seat upon. He has come to rule the nations, and he's doing so with a rod of iron upon them. And it's not a benevolent rule. It's not for their welfare. It's for their destruction. But nonetheless, he is their ruler, and he is accomplishing their judgment as he rules. But he has other subjects that are on the earth that he will use the same rod to feed. And notice, therefore are they before the throne of God. And this also ties in with 2 Corinthians 5 verse 10. We must all appear before the judgment seat of Christ. The judgment seat is the throne of God. And it's where he's sitting to rule the nations. Yet he is taking care to feed them, and shall lead them unto living fountains of waters, and God shall wipe away all tears from their eyes. So the Lamb in the midst of the throne is aware. He's aware that amongst the billions that are left on the earth, there are his people. And so he makes that distinction. Nourishing them, feed my sheep. While, on the other hand, bringing judgment in a negative way to all the rest, to all the unsaved people of the earth. Okay, now I want to go back to something we looked at last week in 2 Thessalonians chapter 2, where we saw this word appearing. Strong's number 2015 was used in 2 Thessalonians 2 and translated as brightness. And if you remember, the Greek word 2015 that's translated as appearing is found 6 times in the New Testament. 5 times it's translated appearing. 1 time it's translated brightness in 2 Thessalonians chapter 2. And just to get the context, in 2 Thessalonians 2, verse 3, it says, let no man deceive you by any means, for that day shall not come, except there come a falling away first, and that man of sin be revealed, the son of perdition, who opposeth and exalteth himself above all that is called God, or that is worship, so that he as God sitteth in the temple of God, showing himself, that he is God. Remember ye not that when I was yet with you, I told you these things? And now ye know what withholdeth that he might be revealed in his time. For the mystery of iniquity doth already work. Only he who now letteth will let until he be taken out of the way. And then shall that wicked be revealed, whom the Lord shall consume with the spirit of his mouth, and shall destroy with the brightness of his coming, even him whose coming is after the working of Satan with all power and signs and lying wonders. And I'll stop reading there. We discussed this. I think I mentioned that Satan has been revealed. The Antichrist is known. We know the wicked who is to be revealed is Satan. And God has done an excellent job of revealing the scriptures that speak of Satan at the time of the end, like Matthew 24, verse 15, the abomination of desolation standing in the holy place. Nobody understood that until now. Now we know. The man of sin taking his seat in the temple, showing himself he is God. Nobody understood that. There is all kinds of wild speculation of men. It's this evil man and that evil man. But no, now we know it's Satan, who once loosed, went into the congregations, and the Antichrist. A lot of speculation about who that would be. Now we know it's Satan. So the wicked has been revealed, whom the Lord shall consume. So this has everything to do with Satan and his judgment. I think that's obvious. Whom, referring back to the wicked, who is Satan, the Lord shall consume with the spirit of his mouth, and shall destroy with the brightness of his coming, even him whose coming is after the working of Satan. And we fully understand verse 9, after the working of Satan, because the working of Satan was done over the course of 23 years of great tribulation. After the working of Satan with all power, signs, lying wonders, he was given the churches. God delivered up the churches and congregations, and so the charismatic movement, the movements that had signs and wonders, speaking in tongues, falling over backwards, they began to explode. And it was all related to the working of Satan, that God had delivered up the church for their destruction, and he used Satan as a destroying instrument or a destroying weapon. And then yet it's referring to Christ coming after the working of Satan. So again, Matthew 24:29, immediately after the tribulation, Christ comes, brings judgment on the world, and the tribulation concluded May 21, 2011. Judgment Day began, just as historically, immediately after the 70 years, Babylon was victorious over Judea. What happened? 70 years came, and then God turns around and judges the king of Babylon and that kingdom. And that very night, Darius, Cyrus, took the kingdom and put to death the king of Babylon. And so that's what's in view here with the language that the wicked shall be consumed with the spirit of his mouth. Going back to Revelation 19:15, the sword that protruded from the mouth of Christ, as we read, as he begins to judge. And not only does that sword, which is the word of God, bring judgment on the people of the world, but it brings judgment on Satan and all the fallen angels, the demons, and they're consumed by it. Spiritually, of course, it is destroying them, and that's what it goes on to say, whom the Lord shall consume with the spirit of his mouth

of Satan being destroyed. That's what's being said here. Then he was destroyed. And it did say he was destroyed back in Daniel 7. In Daniel 7, verse 11, I beheld in the middle of the verse, I beheld even till the beast was slain and his body destroyed and given to the burning flame. So the consuming here in 2 Thessalonians 2:8 and also the word destroy would tie in and identify with Daniel 7 verse 11. And someone could say, okay, so Satan is gone. He's removed. He has been destroyed, if what you're saying is true. Well, he has been destroyed. He has been defeated. And the language the Bible uses is he's been slain. Said it there in Daniel 7:11. It says it in Daniel 5 with Belshazzar, the king of Babylon, slain in that night. However, and Haman was also slain on the 17th day of the second month. However, the rest of the beast, the 10 sons of Haman, they show us that Satan continues to exist. He continues to be a real personality. He is not gone to nothingness. He continues to exist only without authority and power as king. Not over the earth, not over the church, not over anything. What did Haman's 10 sons rule over after their father fell? Nothing. They could have acted in a similar way as before, but they had no official rule in the kingdom. Maybe there were still some people who were sort of used to these sons having some sort of power and authority, and when they came along, they still treated them that way. But in actuality, they had no more power and authority. Their power and authority was taken away when Mordecai took the kingdom. Well, likewise, Satan has no further power or authority. No official power in any way. Everything he ruled over, Christ now rules over. And this word destroy, and that's why I wanted to come back here in 2 Thessalonians 2, verse 8, helps us to see that. That actually, this word, as we're going to take a look at it, will confirm what we've understood, that Satan has been rendered useless, or he has been rendered just of no significance or importance when it comes to official rule. For example, this word and the Greek word translated as destroy, it's katargio, that's how I would say it, which you can probably tell is probably not correct. Katargio, it's Strong's number 2673, but it's not the usual word for destroy. The usual word would be apolumai or apolumai, which is 622. That word, apolomai, is translated as destroy 26 times. It's the word in Matthew 10:28, he that can destroy both body and soul in hell. That's apolomai, and it's translated as destroy 26 times. It's also translated as perish 33 times. And that would be the typical word if God wanted to say that Satan was no more, that he's gone forever and ceases to exist. That kind of, this word would probably be better. But the word that God used here, katargio, Strong's 2673, is translated as destroy 5 times. But it's also translated a number of other times in a variety of ways. And let's take a look. In Luke 13, verses 6 and 7, he spake also this parable. A certain man had a fig tree planted in his vineyard, and he came and sought fruit thereon, and found none. Then said he unto the dresser of his vineyard,
Behold,

0: These 3 years I come seeking fruit on this fig tree and find none. Cut it down, why cumbereth it the ground? And the word cumbereth is the same word translated as destroy. And you might wonder, well, what is that saying? Well, there's no fruit growing on this tree for 3 years. Why cumbereth the ground? That is, there's ground underneath it, good ground. Why don't we cut this tree down, get rid of it, plant something else? That is, make the ground useful. The tree is making the ground unuseful. It has no use, in other words. In Romans 3, verse 3, for what if some did not believe? Shall their unbelief make the faith of God without effect? Without effect is a translation of the same Greek word translated destroy. Verse 31, there are several verses in Romans, so maybe I'll just hold comment. Romans 3, verse 31, do we then make void the law through faith? God forbid, yea, we establish the law. Make void is this word. In Romans 4, 14, it's found there, for if they which are of the law be heirs, faith is made void, and the promise made of none effect. And here it's none effect. You see, no power, no value, no worth. I'll keep reading. I think we'll get the idea. Romans 7 says in verse 1, know ye not, brethren, for I speak to them that know the law, how that the law hath dominion over a man as long as he liveth. For the woman which hath a husband is bound by the law to her husband so long as he liveth. But if the husband be dead, she is loosed from the law of her husband. And it's the word loosed. And that is, the law has dominion, it has power, it has authority, it has a hold. Until the husband dies, then, as far as the law is concerned, you can't marry anybody while your husband's alive. But now he's dead. You see the power, the authority, the hold the law had upon her is completely gone. It's completely gone. That's the idea. That's the idea that God is saying. He has destroyed Satan. He's loosed him. He's made him of none effect. He's made him void, as a matter of fact. But there's more. If we go to 1 Corinthians chapter 1, it says in verse 28, and base things of the world and things which are despised hath God chosen, yea, and things which are not, to bring to naught things that are. And it's the phrase bring to naught. It's a translation of this word. In 1 Corinthians 13, it's found a few times. 1 Corinthians 13, verse 8, charity never faileth, but whether there be prophecies, they shall fail. And that's our word. Whether there be tongues, they shall cease. Whether there be knowledge, it shall vanish away. Vanish away is also our word. And verse 10, but when that which is perfect is come, then that which is in part shall be done away. Done away. See, God, he had a timetable for the revealing of truth. And when he brings the fullness of information, as he opens the scriptures at the time of the end, the partial understanding and partial knowledge, which we'd have to say, you can't find fault with those in the churches for only having a partial understanding, say, for example, of Christ dying and paying for sins on the cross, when God sealed up the other information that he actually made payment for sins at the foundation of the world until the time of the end. If something's sealed up, that means it's kept back, it's hidden, and it requires an unsealing before it can be known. Yet at this time, there's no excuse for continuing to hold on to partial understandings of what the Bible is saying, or partial knowledge in areas of doctrine. No, the perfect has come. The Holy Spirit has come. And then that which is in part shall be done away. And that's wonderfully what's happened to Satan. He's done away. In verse 11 of 1 Corinthians 13, when I was a child, I spake as a child, I understood as a child, I thought as a child, but when I became a man, I put away childish things. And now see how well this fits with what we've been understanding from the Bible and teaching at E-Bible Fellowship, that in this day of judgment, Satan was put down from all official rule. He was deposed. And that's basically what this is saying. He's put away. He's put away. You're no longer king. You're no longer ruler. Your lords are no longer lords. But Christ has taken your kingdom. The King of Kings, the Lord of Lords. In 1 Corinthians 15, starting in verse 23, but every man in his own order, Christ the first fruits, afterward, they that are Christ at his coming. Then cometh the end, when he shall have delivered up the kingdom to God, even the Father, when he shall have put down all rule and all authority and power. And the two words put down, it's a translation of the Greek word that is translated as destroy in 2 Thessalonians 2:8. He shall have put down all rule and all authority and power of Satan and of Satan's emissaries, or whoever had any kind of power and authority within the kingdom of Satan. It is gone. It is done away. It is made of none effect. It is made void. There's no legal basis. There's no official basis for it anymore, as there was, because Satan won it through the right of conquest back in the Garden of Eden over man. Now Christ has won it by overcoming him. And by the way, it goes on to say here in 1 Corinthians 15, after saying he shall have put down all rule and all authority and power, Christ is the one who has destroyed or put down Satan in this way, that in verse 25, for he must reign till he has put all enemies under his feet. The last enemy that shall be destroyed is death. Isn't that incredible? Isn't that incredible? It's telling us. It said his coming, Christ's coming, then cometh the end, and he'll deliver up the kingdom to God. Christ will judge the quick and the dead at his appearing in his kingdom. He's delivered up the kingdom in the sense he saved everyone to be saved. Therefore, he comes with all of his saints in his kingdom, and he must reign. That is, sit upon his judgment throne, ruling as King of Kings and Lord of Lords, but not forever. No, because it's a reign on earth, on this present earth. And this present earth is not going to continue forevermore. It has a time duration. There's only a few days left, a meager little space of judgment of, according to biblical evidence, maybe 22 actual years, 23 inclusive, until 2033 AD. And he must reign till he's put all enemies under his feet. The last enemy that shall be destroyed is death. And that will be the conclusion of everything when death and hell are cast into the lake of fire and the world's gone forever, and God gives his people the fullness of eternal life by completing the salvation of their bodies and so forth. And again, this agrees with what we've seen in Revelation 11 when the last trumpet sounds. The seventh trumpet is the third woe, and as we've pointed out before, the last three trumpets, or the three woes, are sounding simultaneously, just as the first four trumpets sounded simultaneously regarding the judgment on the churches and congregations. And you can read about that in Revelation chapter 8. But here in Revelation 11, verse 15, and the seventh angel sounded, that's the third woe, and there were great voices in heaven saying, the kingdoms of this world are become the kingdoms of our Lord and of his Christ, and he shall reign forever and ever. No, to ever and ever, to the point of eternity. How can the kingdoms of this world endure forever and ever? They can't. But Christ will reign over them up until the last day, and then they're destroyed, and then it comes eternity. So he will reign to ever and ever. And the 24 elders which sat before God on their seats, and that's the word thrones, all the elect of God, which these 24 elders are typifying, all the saints, the whole company, 10,000s of them, the fullness of them, were ruling with him, and fell upon their faces and worshiped God, saying, we give thee thanks, O Lord God Almighty, which art and wast and art to come, because thou hast taken to thee thy great power and hast reigned. And the nations were angry, and thy wrath is come, and the time of the dead, that they should be judged, and that thou shouldest give reward unto thy servants the prophets, and to the saints, and them that fear thy name, small and great, and shouldest destroy them which destroy the earth. You see, the time of the dead, that they should be judged. God is very careful, extremely careful in every word he speaks. He's not careless as we're careless, and we say things and we don't even know what we're saying sometimes. God knows precisely what he's saying, and he's speaking of a time of the dead, a time of judgment, just as Ecclesiastes 3. There's a time to live and a time to die. This is that time of mankind's death. It's the time of the final judgment. And during this time period, we can thank God. This is something we can glorify God and praise him. And if you feel miserable, if it's things are going as bad as possible as they can possibly go, you and I can always stop and say, thank you, Lord, that you have finally taken the kingdom, that you are ruling, reigning upon the earth over Satan, over all kings and lords, that you are the King of Kings and Lord of Lords, and that your will is perfect. And we thank you, Lord, for finally bringing justice, judgment to the world, and so forth. We have much really to thank God for, that this has come to pass after the whole history of the world, the things the Bible has warned about and told man to get right with God before they come. Well, these days, the time of the dead and of judgment has arrived, and that means they're also close to coming to a close, and all the tremendous promises of God concerning eternity future are right there, right around the bend.
1: 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May you have a blessed Sunday Sabbath, and may the Lord's perfect will be done.

0: We welcome you to eBible Fellowship's Bible reading program. We read in 2 Timothy 3, verse 16, "All Scripture is given by inspiration of God and is profitable for doctrine, for reproof, for correction, for instruction in righteousness." Now, let's begin our Bible reading program.
1: Numbers 2. And the Lord spake unto Moses and unto Aaron, saying, "Every man of the children of Israel shall pitch by his own standard, with the ensign of their father's house, far off about the tabernacle of the congregation shall they pitch. And on the east side, toward the rising of the sun, shall they of the standard of the camp of Judah pitch throughout their armies, and Nashon the son of Amminadab shall be captain of the children of Judah. And his host and those that were numbered of them were 64,600. And those that do pitch next unto him shall be of the tribe of Issachar. And Nathaniel the son of Zua shall be captain of the children of Issachar. And his host and those that were numbered thereof were 54,400. Then the tribe of Zebulun and Eliab the son of Helon shall be captain of the children of Zebulun. And his host and those that were numbered thereof were 57,400. All that were numbered in the camp of Judah were 100,000 and 64,000 and 6,400 throughout their armies. These shall first set forth. On the south side shall be the standard of the camp of Reuben according to their armies, and the captain of the children of Reuben shall be Elizur the son of Shadeur. And his host and those that were numbered thereof were 46,500. And those which pitch by him shall be the tribe of Simeon, and the captain of the children of Simeon shall be Shelumiel the son of Zurishaddai. And his host and those that were numbered of them were 59,300. Then the tribe of Gad, and the captain of the sons of Gad shall be Eliasaph the son of Reuel. And his host and those that were numbered of them were 45,650. All that were numbered in the camp of Reuben were 100,051,450 throughout their armies, and they shall set forth in the second rank. Then the tabernacle of the congregation shall set forward with the camp of the Levites in the midst of the camp. As they encamp, so shall they set forward, every man in his place, by their standards. On the west side shall be the standard of the camp of Ephraim, according to their armies. And the captain of the sons of Ephraim shall be Elishama the son of Ammihud. And his host and those that were numbered of them were 40,500. And by him shall be the tribe of Manasseh, and the captain of the children of Manasseh shall be Gamaliel the son of Pedazur. And his host and those that were numbered of them were 32,200. Then the tribe of Benjamin, and the captain of the sons of Benjamin, shall be Abidan, the son of Gideoni. And his host, and those that were numbered of them, were 35,400. All that were numbered of the camp of Ephraim were 100,000 and 8,100 throughout their armies, and they shall go forward in the third rank. The standard of the camp of Dan shall be on the north side by their armies. And the captain of the children of Dan shall be Ahizah the son of Ammishaddai. And his host and those that were numbered of them were 62,700. And those that encamp by him shall be the tribe of Asher, and the captain of the children of Asher shall be Pagiel the son of Okran. And his host and those that were numbered of them were 41,500. Then the tribe of Naphtali, and the captain of the children of Naphtali, shall be Ahira the son of Enan. And his host and those that were numbered of them were 53,400. All they that were numbered in the camp of Dan were 100,057,600. They shall go hindmost with their standards. These are those which were numbered of the children of Israel by the house of their fathers. All those that were numbered of the camps throughout their hosts were 600,000 and 3,550. But the Levites were not numbered among the children of Israel, as the Lord commanded Moses. And the children of Israel did according to all that the Lord commanded Moses. So they pitched by their standards, and so they set forward, every one after their families, according to the house of their fathers.

Numbers 3. These also are the generations of Aaron and Moses in the day that the Lord spake with Moses in Mount Sinai. And these are the names of the sons of Aaron: Nadab the firstborn, and Abihu, Eleazar, and Ithamar. These are the names of the sons of Aaron, the priests which were anointed, whom he consecrated to minister in the priest's office. And Nadab and Abihu died before the Lord when they offered strange fire before the Lord in the wilderness of Sinai, and they had no children. And Eleazar and Ithamar ministered in the priest's office in the sight of Aaron their father. And the Lord spake unto Moses, saying, Bring the tribe of Levi near, and present them before Aaron the priest, that they may minister unto him. And they shall keep his charge, and the charge of the whole congregation before the tabernacle of the congregation, to do the service of the tabernacle. They shall keep all the instruments of the tabernacle of the congregation, and the charge of the children of Israel, to do the service of the tabernacle. And thou shalt give the Levites unto Aaron and to his sons. They are wholly given unto him out of the children of Israel. And thou shalt appoint Aaron and his sons, and they shall wait upon their priest's office, and the stranger that cometh nigh shall be put to death. And the Lord spake unto Moses, saying, And I, behold, I have taken the Levites from among the children of Israel, instead of all the firstborn that openeth the matrix among the children of Israel. Therefore the Levites shall be mine. Because all the firstborn are mine, for on the day that I smote all the firstborn in the land of Egypt, I hallowed unto me all the firstborn in Israel, both man and beast, mine shall they be, I am the Lord. And the Lord spake unto Moses in the wilderness of Sinai, saying, Number the children of Levi after the house of their fathers, by their families. Every male from a month old and upward shalt thou number them. And Moses numbered them according to the word of the Lord, as he was commanded. And these were the sons of Levi by their names: Gershon, and Kohath, and Merari. And these are the names of the sons of Gershon by their families: Libni and Shimei. And the sons of Kohath by their families: Amram and Izhar, Hebron and Uziel. And the sons of Merari by their families: Mahli and Mushi. These are the families of the Levites according to the house of their fathers. Of Gershon was the family of the Libnites, and the family of the Shimites. These are the families of the Gershonites. Those that were numbered of them, according to the number of all the males, from a month old and upward, even those that were numbered of them, were 7,500. The families of the Gershonites shall pitch behind the tabernacle westward. And the chief of the house of the father of the Gershonites shall be Eliasaph the son of Lael. And the charge of the sons of Gershon in the tabernacle of the congregation shall be the tabernacle, and the tent, the covering thereof, and the hanging for the door of the tabernacle of the congregation. And the hangings of the court, and the curtain for the door of the court, which is by the tabernacle, and by the altar round about, and the cords of it for all the service thereof. And of Kohath was the family of the Amramites, and the family of the Izharites, and the family of the Hebronites, and the family of the Uzielites. These are the families of the Kohathites. In the number of all the males from a month old and upward were 8,600, keeping the charge of the sanctuary. The families of the sons of Kohath shall pitch on the side of the tabernacle southward. And the chief of the house of the father of the families of the Kohathites shall be Elizaphan, the son of Uziel. And their charge shall be the ark, and the table, and the candlestick, and the altars, and the vessels of the sanctuary wherewith they minister, and the hanging, and all the service thereof. And Eleazar, the son of Aaron the priest, shall be chief over the chief of the Levites, and have the oversight of them that keep the charge of the sanctuary. Of Merari was the family of the Mahlites, and the family of the Mushites. These are the families of Merari. And those that were numbered of them, according to the number of all the males, from a month old and upward, were 6,200. And the chief of the house of the father of the families of Merari was Zuriel, the son of Abihail. These shall pitch on the side of the tabernacle northward. And under the custody and charge of the sons of Merari shall be the boards of the tabernacle, and the bars thereof, and the pillars thereof, and the sockets thereof, and all the vessels thereof, and all that serveth thereto. And the pillars of the court round about, and their sockets, and their pins, and their cords.
But those that encamp before the tabernacle toward the east, even before the tabernacle of the congregation eastward, shall be Moses and Aaron and his sons, keeping the charge of the sanctuary for the charge of the children of Israel, and the stranger that cometh nigh shall be put to death. All that were numbered of the Levites, which Moses and Aaron numbered at the commandment of the Lord throughout their families, all the males from a month old and upward, were 22,000. And the Lord said unto Moses, Number all the firstborn of the males of the children of Israel from a month old and upward, and take the number of their names. And thou shalt take the Levites for me, I am the Lord, instead of all the firstborn among the children of Israel, and the cattle of the Levites instead of all the firstlings among the cattle of the children of Israel. And Moses numbered, as the Lord commanded him, all the firstborn among the children of Israel. And all the firstborn males by the number of names from a month old and upward, of those that were numbered of them, were 22,213. And the Lord spake unto Moses, saying, Take the Levites instead of all the firstborn among the children of Israel, and the cattle of the Levites instead of their cattle, and the Levites shall be mine. I am the Lord. And for those that are to be redeemed of the 213 of the firstborn of the children of Israel, which are more than the Levites, thou shalt even take 5 shekels apiece by the pole, after the shekel of the sanctuary shalt thou take them. The shekel is 20 gerahs. And thou shalt give the money, wherewith the odd number of them is to be redeemed, unto Aaron and to his sons. And Moses took the redemption money of them that were over and above them that were redeemed by the Levites. Of the firstborn of the children of Israel took he the money, 1,365 shekels, after the shekel of the sanctuary. And Moses gave the money of them that were redeemed unto Aaron and to his sons, according to the word of the Lord, as the Lord commanded Moses.

0: Numbers 4. And the Lord spake unto Moses and unto Aaron, saying, Take the sum of the sons of Kohath from among the sons of Levi, after their families, by the house of their fathers, from 30 years old and upward, even until 50 years old, all that enter into the host, to do the work in the tabernacle of the congregation. This shall be the service of the sons of Kohath in the tabernacle of the congregation, about the most holy things. And when the camp setteth forward, Aaron shall come, and his sons, and they shall take down the covering veil, and cover the ark of testimony with it, and shall put thereon the covering of badger skins, and shall spread over it a cloth wholly of blue, and shall put in the staves thereof. And upon the table of shewbread they shall spread a cloth of blue, and put thereon the dishes and the spoons and the bowls, and covers to cover withal, and the continual bread shall be thereon. And they shall spread upon them a cloth of scarlet, and cover the same with a covering of badger skins, and shall put in the staves thereof. And they shall take a cloth of blue, and cover the candlestick of the light, and his lamps, and his tongs, and his snuff dishes, and all the oil vessels thereof, wherewith they minister unto it, and they shall put it and all the vessels thereof within a covering of badger skins, and shall put it upon a bar. And upon the golden altar they shall spread a cloth of blue, and cover it with a covering of badger skins, and shall put to the staves thereof. And they shall take all the instruments of ministry, wherewith they minister in the sanctuary, and put them in a cloth of blue, and cover them with a covering of badger skins, and shall put them on a bar. And they shall take away the ashes from the altar, and spread a purple cloth thereon, and they shall put upon it all the vessels thereof, wherewith they minister about it, even the censers, the flesh hooks, and the shovels, and the basins, all the vessels of the altar. And they shall spread upon it a covering of badger skins, and put to the staves of it. And when Aaron and his sons have made an end of covering the sanctuary, and all the vessels of the sanctuary, as the camp is to set forward, after that the sons of Kohath shall come to bear it, but they shall not touch any holy thing, lest they die. These things are the burden of the sons of Kohath in the tabernacle of the congregation. And to the office of Eleazar the son of Aaron the priest pertaineth the oil for the light, and the sweet incense, and the daily meat offering, and the anointing oil, and the oversight of all the tabernacle, and of all that therein is, in the sanctuary and in the vessels thereof. And the Lord spake unto Moses and unto Aaron, saying, Cut ye not off the tribe of the families of the Kohathites from among the Levites, but thus do unto them, that they may live and not die, when they approach unto the most holy things. Aaron and his sons shall go in, and appoint them every one to his service and to his burden. But they shall not go in to see when the holy things are covered, lest they die. And the Lord spake unto Moses, saying, Take also the sum of the sons of Gershon throughout the houses of their fathers by their families. From 30 years old and upward until 50 years old shalt thou number them. All that enter in to perform the service, to do the work in the tabernacle of the congregation. This is the service of the families of the Gershonites, to serve and for burdens. And they shall bear the curtains of the tabernacle, and the tabernacle of the congregation, his covering, and the covering of the badger skins that is above upon it, and the hanging for the door of the tabernacle of the congregation, and the hangings of the court, and the hanging for the door of the gate of the court, which is by the tabernacle and by the altar round about, and their cords, and all the instruments of their service, and all that is made for them, so shall they serve. At the appointment of Aaron and his sons shall be all the service of the sons of the Gershonites, in all their burdens, and all their service, and ye shall appoint unto them in charge of all their burdens. This is the service of the families of the sons of Gershon in the tabernacle of the congregation. And their charge shall be under the hands of Ithamar, the son of Aaron the priest. As for the sons of Merari, thou shalt number them after their families, by the house of their fathers. From 30 years old and upward, even unto 50 years old, shalt thou number them. Every one that entereth into the service to do the work of the tabernacle of the congregation. And this is the charge of their burden, according to all their service in the tabernacle of the congregation, the boards of the tabernacle, and the bars thereof, and the pillars thereof, and the sockets thereof, and the pillars of the court round about, and their sockets, and their pins, and their cords, with all their instruments, and with all their service, and by name ye shall reckon the instruments of the charge of their burden. This is the service of the families of the sons of Merari, according to all their service in the tabernacle of the congregation, under the hand of Ithamar, the son of Aaron, the priest. And Moses and Aaron and the chief of the congregation numbered the sons of the Kohathites after their families, and after the house of their fathers. From 30 years old and upward, even unto 50 years old, every one that entereth into the service for the work in the tabernacle of the congregation, and those that were numbered of them by their families, were 2,750. These were they that were numbered of the families of the Kohathites, all that might do service in the tabernacle of the congregation, which Moses and Aaron did number according to the commandment of the Lord by the hand of Moses. And those that were numbered of the sons of Gershon throughout their families and by the house of their fathers, from 30 years old and upward, even unto 50 years old, every one that entereth into the service for the work in the tabernacle of the congregation, even those that were numbered of them throughout their families by the house of their fathers, were 2,630. These are they that were numbered of the families of the sons of Gershon, of all that might do service in the tabernacle of the congregation, whom Moses and Aaron did number according to the commandment of the Lord. And those that were numbered of the families of the sons of Merari throughout their families by the house of their fathers, from 30 years old and upward, even unto 50 years old, every one that entereth into the service for the work in the tabernacle of the congregation, even those that were numbered of them after their families, were 3,200. These be those that were numbered of the families of the sons of Merari, whom Moses and Aaron numbered according to the word of the Lord by the hand of Moses. All those that were numbered of the Levites, whom Moses and Aaron and the chief of Israel numbered, after their families and after the houses of their fathers, from 30 years old and upward, even unto 50 years old, every one that came to do the service of the ministry and the service of the burden in the tabernacle of the congregation, even those that were numbered of them, were 8,540. According to the commandment of the Lord, they were numbered by the hand of Moses, every one according to his service and according to his burden. Thus were they numbered of him as the Lord commanded Moses. Numbers 5. And the Lord spake unto Moses, saying, Command the children of Israel that they put out of the camp every leper, and every one that hath an issue, and whosoever is defiled by the dead. Both male and female shall he put out, without the camp shall he put them, that they defile not their camps in the midst whereof I dwell. And the children of Israel did so, and put them out without the camp, as the Lord spake unto Moses, so did the children of Israel. And the Lord spake unto Moses, saying, Speak unto the children of Israel, when a man or woman shall commit any sin that men commit, to do a trespass against the Lord, and that person be guilty, then they shall confess their sin which they have done, and he shall recompense his trespass with the principal thereof, and add unto it the fifth part thereof, and give it unto him against whom he hath trespassed. But if the man have no kinsman to recompense the trespass unto, let the trespass be recompensed unto the Lord, even to the priest, beside the ram of the atonement, where an atonement shall be made for him. And every offering of all the holy things of the children of Israel, which they bring unto the priest, shall be his. And every man's hallowed things shall be his, whatsoever any man giveth the priest, it shall be his. And the Lord spake unto Moses, saying, Speak unto the children of Israel, and say unto them, If any man's wife go aside and commit a trespass against him, and a man lie with her carnally, and it be hid from the eyes of her husband, and be kept close, and she be defiled, and there be no witness against her, neither she be taken with the manner, and the spirit of jealousy come upon him, and he be jealous of his wife, and she be defiled, or if the spirit of jealousy come upon him, and he be jealous of his wife, and she be not defiled, then shall the man bring his wife unto the priest, and he shall bring her offering for her, the tenth part of an ephah of barley meal. He shall pour no oil upon it, nor put frankincense thereon, for it is an offering of jealousy, an offering of memorial, bringing iniquity to remembrance. And the priest shall bring her near, and set her before the Lord. And the priest shall take holy water in an earthen vessel, and of the dust that is in the floor of the tabernacle the priest shall take, and put it into the water. And the priest shall set the woman before the Lord, and uncover the woman's head, and puts the offering of memorial in her hands, which is the jealousy offering, and the priest shall have in his hand the bitter water that causeth the curse. And the priest shall charge her by an oath, and say unto the woman, If no man have lain with thee, and if thou hast not gone aside to uncleanness with another instead of thy husband, be thou free from this bitter water that causeth the curse. But if thou hast gone aside to another instead of thy husband, and if thou be defiled, and some man have lain with thee beside thine husband, then the priest shall charge the woman with an oath of cursing, and the priest shall say unto the woman, The Lord make thee a curse and an oath among thy people, when the Lord doth make thy thigh to rot and thy belly to swell, and this water that causeth the curse shall go into thy bowels to make thy belly to swell and thy thigh to rot. And the woman shall say, Amen, Amen. And the priest shall write these curses in a book, and he shall blot them out with the bitter water. And he shall cause the woman to drink the bitter water that causeth the curse, and the water that causeth the curse shall enter into her and become bitter. Then the priest shall take the jealousy offering out of the woman's hand, and shall wave the offering before the Lord, and offer it upon the altar. And the priest shall take an handful of the offering, even the memorial thereof, and burn it upon the altar, and afterward shall cause the woman to drink the water. And when he hath made her to drink the water, then it shall come to pass, that if she be defiled, and have done trespass against her husband, that the water that causeth the curse shall enter into her, and become bitter, and her belly shall swell, and her thigh shall rot, and the woman shall be a curse among her people. And if the woman be not defiled, but be clean, then she shall be free, and shall conceive seed. This is the law of jealousies, when a wife goeth aside to another instead of her husband, and is defiled. Or when the spirit of jealousy cometh upon him, and he be jealous over his wife, and shall set the woman before the Lord, and the priest shall execute upon her all this law. Then shall the man be guiltless from iniquity, and this woman shall bear her iniquity.
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Well, greetings, Bible lovers. This is Guy Berry, and welcome to today's edition of eBible Fellowship's Bible Quiz. In John 5, in verse 39, we read the words of Christ, "Search the Scriptures, for in them ye think ye have eternal life, and they are they which testify of me." And here we are again, friends, with another Bible quiz. This one, I believe, is relatively simple. I think everyone should do pretty well on this one. But let's see. Number one, in which book of the Bible is this verse found? "All we, like sheep, have gone astray. We have turned everyone to his own way, and Jehovah hath laid on him the iniquity of us all." Where do you find that verse? "All we, like sheep, have gone astray. We have turned everyone to his own way, and Jehovah hath laid on him the iniquity of us all." Number two, here's a well-known verse. Let's see if you can fill in the missing word. "If my people, which are called by my name, shall blank themselves and pray and seek my face and turn from their wicked ways, then will I hear from heaven and will forgive their sin and will heal their land." Can you fill in that word? "If my people, which are called by my name, shall blank themselves and pray and seek my face and turn from their wicked ways, then will I hear from heaven and will forgive their sin and will heal their land." Number three, who slew more people in his death than in his life? Who slew more people in his death than in his life? Number four, what was the prodigal son feeding to the swine that he considered eating since he was starving? What was the prodigal son feeding the swine that he considered eating himself because he was starving? And number five, Jesse was the father of David. Who was Jesse's father? Who was the father of Jesse? Jesse was David's father. And we'll be back in a moment with those answers.

And here we are with today's answers. Let's see how you did. Number one, in which book of the Bible is this verse found? All we, like sheep, have gone astray. We have turned everyone to his own way. And Jehovah

Second Chronicles 7:14. If my people, which are called by my name, shall humble themselves and pray and seek my face and turn from their wicked ways, then will I hear from heaven and will forgive their sin and will heal their land. Number three, who slew more people at his death than in his life? That was Samson. You read that in Judges 16:30. We read that he slew more people in his death than in his life. Judges 16:30. Number four, what was the prodigal son feeding the swine that he considered eating himself because he was so hungry? He was feeding them husks. You read that in Luke 15:16. Husks, Luke 15:16. And number five, who was the father of Jesse, David's father? Obed was Jesse's father. You read that in Ruth chapter 4, verses 21 and 22. Obed was the father of Jesse, David's father. That's our eBible Fellowship Bible quiz for today. And may God bless your study in His Word.

Hi, this is Harry Dysart with eBible Fellowship. Thanks for joining us for the Psalm of the Day. As our Lord says in His Word in Ephesians chapter 5, verses 19 and 20, speaking to yourselves in psalms and hymns and spiritual songs, singing and making melody in your heart to the Lord, giving thanks always for all things unto God and the Father, in the name of our Lord Jesus Christ. Psalm 86, A Prayer of David. Bow down thine ear, O Jehovah. Hear me, for I am poor and needy. Preserve my soul, for I am holy. O thou, my God, save thy servant that trusteth in thee. Be merciful unto me, O Lord, for I cry unto thee daily. Rejoice the soul of thy servant, for unto thee, O Lord, do I lift up my soul. For thou, Lord, art good and ready to forgive, and plenteous in mercy unto all them that call upon thee. Give ear, O Jehovah, unto my prayer, and attend to the voice of my supplications. In the day of my trouble I will call upon thee, for thou wilt answer me. Among the gods there is none like unto thee, O Lord, neither are there any works like unto thy works. All nations whom thou hast made shall come and worship before thee, O Lord, and shall glorify thy name. For thou art great, and doest wondrous things. Thou art God alone. Teach me thy way, O Jehovah. I will walk in thy truth. Unite my heart to fear thy name. I will praise thee, O Lord, my God, with all my heart. And I will glorify thy name for evermore. For great is thy mercy toward me, and thou hast delivered my soul from the lowest hell. O God, the proud are risen against me, and the assemblies of violent men have sought after my soul, and have not set thee before them. But thou, O Lord, art a God full of compassion, and gracious, long-suffering, and plenteous in mercy and truth. O turn unto me, and have mercy upon me. Give thy strength unto thy servant, and save the son of thine handmaid. Show me a token for good, that they which hate me may see it, and be ashamed, because thou, Jehovah, hast holpen me and comforted me. As our Lord instructs us, we read in Psalm 47, verses 6 and 7. Sing praises to God, sing praises unto our King, sing praises. For God is the King of all the earth, sing ye praises with understanding. Please join us again for the Psalm of the Day. May God's word be praised.

0: The following is a recording of a Bible study from Eddie Ramos from an eBible Fellowship Day in the Word session. 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
1: All right, let's go ahead and open up with a word of prayer. Dear gracious and heavenly Father, we thank you once again, Father, for this day that you've given us, Lord, in your wisdom, Lord, that you've given us a day that we can set aside, Lord, from the cares of this world and to focus on your word, to focus on fellowshipping with you, on spending time with you, on learning from your word, sharing your word, Father, and meditating on your word. We ask, Lord, that you might allow us or give us the wisdom, Lord, to do this on a daily basis, Lord, so that we can every day, Lord, be guided by you and we can think of you, Lord, and which will help us, Lord, in our everyday walk, Lord. We ask, Lord, that you continue to be with us, guide us, protect us, Lord, in accordance with your good and perfect will. Lord, we thank you, Father, for those listening here today, Lord, and we thank you, and we ask that everyone may be blessed, Father, by what you have to say from your word, Father. In Jesus' name we pray. Amen. Okay, so I want to welcome everybody to today's Day in the Word. In our last few studies of King Solomon, we kept arriving at the conclusion that he was a representation of the earthly churches. We saw that Solomon, like the churches, both, they began by giving an outward appearance of wanting to be a faithful steward of what God had entrusted them with. But eventually, both Solomon and the churches, they manifested that they truly did not love God. And they did this by departing from his commandments. You see, once we understand that Solomon is primarily a type and figure of the earthly churches, then we can understand that Solomon, as well as the nation of Israel and the earthly churches, they were under a conditional blessing from God. So in today's study, I want to go ahead and take a look at King Solomon from a different angle of the scriptures. Then we'll compare that conclusion with what we understand about the nation of Israel, as well as the churches. Now, there's a small but a very important word that I've been looking at, and I want to examine in today's study, which I think will go a long way in helping us to confirm what we've already learned so far about King Solomon. Now, the word I'm talking about is the word if. Okay, the word if is probably one of the smallest words in any language, but this little word has a really big impact anytime it's used, and especially in the scriptures. The word if is a conjunction, and when we see it being used in the Bible, we need to understand that this word gives the meaning of something being conditional. Okay, and in Solomon's case, the condition was a blessing for him and his kingdom if Solomon would keep the commandments of God. And when I looked up, I was able to find four places in the Bible where God speaks with Solomon and is admonished or admonishes him and gives him the conditions of obedience, which would result in blessings, as well as the consequences for disobedience, which would result in curses. So I want to go ahead and start by looking at these passages that relate to King Solomon and see what we can learn. So I want to go ahead and turn to 1 Kings chapter 3. I'd like to read from verses 9 to 15 just to get the context. Here we see Solomon speaking with God, and he's about to answer God when God asks him. He says, "Ask what I shall give thee." And here we're going to read Solomon's response. 1 Kings chapter 3, verse 9 says, "Give therefore thy servant an understanding."

neither after thee shall any arise like unto thee. And I have also given thee that which thou hast not asked, both riches and honor, so that there shall not be any among the kings like unto thee all thy days. And if, and this is the condition, and if thou wilt walk in my ways, to keep my statutes and my commandments, as thy father David did walk, then I will lengthen thy days. And Solomon awoke, and behold, it was a dream. And he came to Jerusalem, and stood before the ark of the covenant of Jehovah, and offered up burnt offerings, and offered peace offerings, and made a feast to all his servants. So here we can see that Solomon asked God for an understanding heart to be able to judge the people correctly. Okay, then we read that one of the things that Solomon didn't ask God for was long life. Okay, and this is interesting to us because the word long life is a word that we recognize to be associated with salvation. Let's turn to Psalm 91, and I want to read verses 15 and 16. Psalm 91, verse 15 says, "He shall call upon me, and I will answer him. I will be with him in trouble. I will deliver him and honor him. With long life, I will satisfy him and shew him my salvation." The Hebrew word that's translated as long is Strong's H753, whereas the Hebrew word long that we read in 1 Kings 3:11 that Solomon had, in view, is another Hebrew word altogether. That's Strong's H7227. Okay, but we do read of a related word back in 1 Kings 3:14. Let's turn back there, and I want to go ahead and take a look at that. 1 Kings chapter 3:14. There we read, "And if thou wilt walk in my ways, to keep my statutes and my commandments, as thy father David did walk, then I will lengthen thy days." So when we look up the word lengthen, we see that it's the root word for the word long, which we just read in Psalm 91:16, that's speaking about salvation. So the natural question we have to ask is, does this mean that God said that he would give Solomon long life? Meaning, did God say he was going to give Solomon salvation? Well, one of the things that will help us answer this question is if we look closely at 1 Kings 3:14. And when we did, we saw that God placed a condition to attaining this long life. He said, "If thou wilt walk in my ways, then I will lengthen thy days." So because this is a conditional exchange, we can be sure that this can't be referring to salvation. And since that's the case, then we need to understand how else God uses the phrase long life. Well, if we start with the words long life, as it's found in 1 Kings 3:11, where God spoke to Solomon, we'll see that the word life is actually a plural word and is most commonly translated as days. Okay, and the word translated as long is mostly commonly translated as many. So this phrase can be better understood as God saying to Solomon, "and has not asked for many days." The word many is Strong's H7227, and the word days is Strong's H3117. And when we look up this phrase, or these two Hebrew words side by side, we learn that it's making a reference to an actual period of time. So I want to go ahead and take a look at a few examples of how this phrase is used in the Bible. Let's turn to Genesis chapter 37 and read verse 34. Genesis chapter 37, verse 34 says, "And Jacob rent his clothes and put sackcloth upon his loins and mourned for his son many days." Okay, again, just to reiterate, the same Hebrew words translated as long life referring to Solomon in 1 Kings 3:11 is what we just read here translated as many days. Let's also take a look at Numbers chapter 20, verse 15. Numbers chapter 20, verse 15, there we read, "How our fathers went down into Egypt, and we have dwelt in Egypt a long time, and the Egyptians vexed us and our fathers." Again, here we can see another period of time that's being referred to as a long time, which we can understand to mean many days. Let's also take a look at Esther chapter

0: chapter 1, verse 4. In Esther chapter 1, verse 4, there we read, "When he showed the riches of his glorious kingdom and the honor of his excellent majesty many days, even 144 days. So when I looked up where these two Hebrew words appeared side by side, the same way it appears in reference to Solomon, I found it, according to my count, appear a total of 30 times. And in every case, it had a specific time reference in view, and never eternity. And please check me on this. But if we compare that with what we read in Psalm 91:16, we'll see that those words translated as long life in that verse are used in a completely different way. Okay, it's used in conjunction with eternal life. So let's go ahead and turn back to Psalm 91:16 and read it once more. Psalm 91:16, "With long life I will satisfy him and shew him my salvation." Now let's go ahead and take a look at other verses that contain these same two Hebrew words side by side. Remember what I said earlier, the word translated here as long is a completely different Hebrew word than what was used to describe Solomon's long life, which again was conditional. Let's take a look at Psalm 93 verse 5. Psalm 93 verse 5, there we read, "Thy testimonies are very sure. Holiness becometh thine house, O Jehovah, forever." So the word translated as long life in Psalm 91:16, which has salvation in view, is translated here as forever. But it's literally translated as for length of days. And because it's talking about the holiness of God, we know that it has no end. Therefore, we can be sure that length of days is better translated the way the King James Version translators translated it. They translated it as forever. Let's also take a look at Psalm 23:6. In Psalm 23:6, we read, "Surely goodness and mercy shall follow me all the days of my life, and I will dwell in the house of Jehovah forever." Again, here the words translated as forever are properly translated because that's how long we're going to be dwelling with God. Okay, it's going to be forever. Yet this verse is also literally translated as, "And I will dwell in the house of Jehovah for length of days." And so we can see how careful God was to choose the words that he wanted to use and in what context he was going to use them in. So now let's go back to God's conversation with Solomon, and I want to read it once more. Let's turn back to 1 Kings chapter 3, verse 10. We're going to read verses 10 to 14 again. 1 Kings chapter 3, verse 10, there we read, "And the speech pleased the Lord that Solomon had asked this thing. And God said unto him, Because thou hast asked this thing, and hast not asked for thyself long life, neither hast asked riches for thyself, nor hast asked the life of thine enemies, but hast asked for thyself understanding to discern judgment, behold, I have done according to thy words, and lo, I have given thee a wise and understanding heart, so that there was none like thee before thee, neither after thee shall any arise like unto thee. And I have also given thee that which thou hast not asked, both riches and honor, so that there shall not be any among the kings like unto thee all thy days. And if thou wilt walk in my ways, to keep my statutes and my commandments, as thy father David did walk, then I will lengthen thy days." Now, the only other part of this passage relating to the possibility of eternal life being in view, which we haven't gone over yet, is the last phrase of verse 14 that we just read. Here, as I mentioned earlier, God gives Solomon a conditional blessing that if Solomon was to walk in the ways of God and to keep his statutes and his commandments like his father David did, then God would lengthen the days of Solomon. And earlier I mentioned that since this was a conditional promise, that the lengthening of his days can't be referring to salvation. Okay, but that's not entirely correct, because if someone were able to keep the commandments of God perfectly, then that person would not be condemned by the law. But the statement I made earlier about this conditional promise not being about salvation was because I took into the account the fact that no one of themselves can keep God's commandments perfectly. So now we want to see if there's any other way that we can understand this last phrase of God lengthening the days of Solomon for being faithful to God's commandments. And there is. Let's take a look at Deuteronomy chapter 17, verse 14. Okay, here we're going to read about God telling the nation of Israel that one day they're going to come into the land which God promised their fathers to possess, and that they would desire to be like the heathens around them and desire to have a king rule over them. Okay, and we're going to read this passage and we're going to notice that while Solomon's name isn't specifically mentioned because he wasn't even born yet, that God does describe the downfall of Solomon here. So let's go ahead and take a look at this passage, and I want to read verses 14 to 20. Deuteronomy chapter 17, starting at verse 14. There we read, "When thou art come into the land which Jehovah thy God giveth thee, and shalt possess it, and shalt dwell therein, and shalt say, I will set a king over me, like as all the nations round about me. Thou shalt in any wise set him king over thee, whom Jehovah thy God shall choose. One from among thy brethren shalt thou set king over thee, that thou mayest not set a stranger over thee, which is not thy brother. But he shall not multiply horses to himself, nor cause the people to return to Egypt, to the end that he should multiply horses. For as much as Jehovah hath said unto you, ye shall henceforth return no more that way." Now this is the reference to Solomon, I believe, here. "Neither shall he multiply wives to himself, that his heart turn not away. Neither shall he greatly multiply to himself silver and gold. And it shall be, when he sitteth upon the throne of his kingdom, that he shall write him a copy of this law in a book, out of that which is before the priests, the Levites. And it shall be with him, and he shall read therein all the days of his life, that he may learn to fear Jehovah his God, to keep all the words of his laws and these statutes, to do them, that his heart may not be lifted up above his brethren, that he turn not aside from the commandment, to the right hand or to the left, to the end that he may prolong his days in his kingdom, he and his children in the midst of Israel." So as we read this, doesn't verse 17 seem to describe exactly what happened to King Solomon about the multiplying of wives and the turning away of his heart? Absolutely it does. Let's turn to 1 Kings chapter 11, and I want to read the first four verses just to make sure we're understanding this right. 1 Kings chapter 11, verse 1. There we read, "But King Solomon loved many strange women, together with the daughter of Pharaoh, women of the Moabites, Ammonites, Edomites, Zidonians, and Hittites, of the nations concerning which Jehovah said unto the children of Israel, ye shall not go in unto them, neither shall they come in unto you. For surely they will turn away your heart after their gods. Solomon clave unto these in love. And he had 700 wives, princesses, and 300 concubines, and his wives turned away his heart. For it came to pass, when Solomon was old, that his wives turned away his heart after other gods, and his heart was not perfect with Jehovah his God, as was the heart of David his father." So this sure sounds exactly like what God had warned the nation of Israel against before any kings ruled over them. Solomon multiplied wives that turned his heart away from following after God's commandments. And he did this because his heart was not perfect like the heart of David his father was perfect. Okay, and if anybody can look into the heart of man and describe his spiritual condition, we know that it can only be God. But if we turn back to Deuteronomy 17 and read verse 20, we'll see that God also mentions that obedience would result in God prolonging the days of the king for being faithful. Let's take a look at that. Deuteronomy 17, 20. There we read, "That his heart be not lifted up above his brethren, and that he turn not aside from the commandment to the right hand or to the left, to the end that he may prolong his days in his kingdom, he and his children in the midst of Israel." Well, the words translated here as prolong his days is the same phrase that God used about Solomon in 1 Kings 3:14, where he said faithfulness would result in God lengthening the days of Solomon. So in other words, the word lengthen and prolong is the same Hebrew word. And here in Deuteronomy 17:20, we can see that this is the same phrase, lengthening of days for obedience. And we can also see that it can also have an earthly kingdom in view as far as lengthening goes. Okay, and so because we know that Solomon's heart was not perfect, like the heart of David, his father, who was a true child of God, then we can conclude that the conditional blessing from God to Solomon about the lengthening of his days for obedience was a reference to his physical life, as well as to his physical kingdom, or his earthly rule as king. And just to be thorough, I also looked up the phrase, lengthen thy days, from 1 Kings 3:14, and I saw that these two Hebrew words can be used to refer to a fixed length of time, as well as to eternity. Okay, and so we have to just let the Bible guide us as to which of these two views applied to King Solomon, and I think we've done that. Now, in the beginning of today's study, I mentioned that Solomon was primarily a type and figure of the New Testament church. And in our previous studies, I was able to prove and provide some examples of this. But in this study, we began by talking about the conjunction if. And we learned that as this applied to King Solomon, so too did it apply to the New Testament churches, and that this word meant that something conditional was in view. Well, we just finished going over Solomon's account where God gives him the conditions for blessing as well as the consequences for turning away from following him. And now we're going to examine the New Testament churches. Okay, and I want to show that they were under the same conditional blessing as King Solomon. And because they were under the same conditional blessing, that means that they were also under the same consequence for disobedience. So let's take a look at Romans. I want to go ahead and read verses 1 to 23 of chapter 11. Romans chapter 11, verse 1. There we read, I say then, hath God cast away his people? God forbid. For I also am an Israelite, of the seed of Abraham, of the tribe of Benjamin. God hath not cast away his people which he foreknew. Wot ye not what the scripture saith of Elias, how he maketh intercession to God against Israel, saying, Lord, they have killed thy prophets, and digged down thine altars, and I am left alone, and they seek my life. But what saith the answer of God unto him? I have reserved to myself 7,000 men who have not bowed the knee to the image of Baal. Now, the context of verse 1 is speaking about the physical nation of Israel, the people who God cut from being the outward representation of his people on earth, as well as the stewards of his word. And when Elijah thought he was the only one left, God tells him that he had reserved 7,000 men for himself. And this number 7,000, we know, represents the perfect completeness. Okay, and in this context, it's representing those who truly belong to God. So God is telling us that although he cut off the nation of Israel from being the stewards of the gospel, that he didn't cut them off altogether from salvation. Okay, but instead, he reserved for himself all those whom he had chosen to be saved from among the nation of Israel. Or we could say the perfect completeness of the elect from among the nation of Israel. I want to go ahead and continue reading from verse 5. Romans 11:5. Even so, at this present time also, there is a remnant according to the election of grace. And if by grace, then it is no more of works. Otherwise, grace is no more grace. But if it be of works, then it is no more grace. Otherwise, work is no more work. What then? Israel hath not obtained that which he seeketh for, but the election hath obtained it, and the rest were blinded. According as it is written, God hath given them a spirit of slumber, eyes that they should not see, and ears that they should not hear unto this day. And David saith, Let their table be made a snare, and a trap, and a stumbling block, and a recompense unto them. Let their eyes be darkened, that they may not see, and bow down their back alway. I say then, Have they stumbled that they should fall? God forbid. But rather through their fall, salvation is come unto the Gentiles, to provoke them to jealousy. Now, if the fall of them be the riches of the world, and the diminishing of them the riches of the Gentiles, how much more their fullness? For I speak to you, Gentiles, inasmuch as I am the apostle of the Gentiles, I magnify mine office. If by any means I may provoke to emulation them which are my flesh, and might save some of them. For if the casting away of them be the reconciling of the world, what shall the receiving of them be, but life from the dead? For if the first fruit be holy, the lump is also holy, and if the root be holy, so are the branches. And if some of the branches be broken off, and thou, being a wild olive tree, were grafted in among them, and with them partakers of the root and fatness of the olive tree, boast not against the branches, but if thou boast, thou bearest not the root, but the root thee. Thou wilt say then, the branches are broken off, that I might be grafted in. Well, because of unbelief they were broken off, and if thou standest by faith, be not high-minded, but fear. For if God spared not the natural branches, so here's the warning, for if God spared not the natural branches, take heed, lest he also spare not thee. Behold, therefore, the goodness and severity of God. On them which fell, severity, but toward thee, goodness. If, and here's the condition, if thou continue in his goodness, otherwise thou shalt also be cut off. And they also, if they abide not still in unbelief, shall be grafted in, for God is able to graft them in again. So verses 21 and 22 are really the passages that help us to see that God had always placed a conditional blessing on the churches of the world. Okay, and in this parable, we learned that both the nation of Israel and the churches of the world were likened to branches of an olive tree. The nation of Israel, we could say, were the natural branches which grew from the olive tree. But then when God cut off the nation of Israel, it's as if though those branches were broken off. And what happens when you remove a branch from its tree? Well, you remove the life source from that branch and it dies. Well, both the olive tree and the root of the olive tree typify the Lord Jesus Christ. And when God cut off the natural branches, meaning the nation of Israel, God grafted into that tree the New Testament church, typified by the Gentiles in this passage. Okay, and we know that this is the earthly New Testament church that's in view, because while the grafting in was not conditional, you know, God just decided to do it according to his purpose and goodness and plan, the remaining in as branches grafted into this olive tree was conditional. Okay, and since it was never conditional for the true child of God to remain in Christ, because salvation was solely by grace, not of works, we know that the only thing that can be in view in this passage is the earthly New Testament churches that were established by God to be the next stewards of the gospel. Okay, they, like the nation of Israel, were under a works-based relationship with God. This meant that while they typified the true people of God, like Israel once did, they themselves, as an entity, were not the true people of God. This is why the language of Romans 11 placed a condition on them to remain on the olive tree. And I want to read verses 21 and 22 one more time so that we can see this. Romans 11, 21. For if God spared not the natural branches, take heed, lest he also spare not thee. Behold, therefore, the goodness and severity of God. On them which fell, meaning the nation of Israel, severity, but toward thee, meaning the New Testament churches, goodness. If, and that's the condition, if thou continue in his goodness, here's the consequence, otherwise thou shalt be cut off. And we know, based on what the scriptures teach, that the time of the New Testament churches, like the time for the nation of Israel, was only for a specific time within God's timeline of history, because God knew that both entities would not be faithful to the commandments of God. And so just as he instituted the law of divorce so that he could one day use it on the nation of Israel, so too did God forewarn us that one day judgment would come upon the house of God, okay, which were the institutions or the earthly institutions that we call the churches of the world. Okay, now getting back to Solomon, I mentioned earlier in this study that Solomon married what the Bible calls many strange wives. And this is, I want to take a look at Solomon now from a slightly different angle. Okay, if they were called strange wives, or if the Bible refers to them as strange wives, does that mean that Solomon was unequally yoked with unbelievers? And if he was, well, doesn't that mean that Solomon must have truly been saved? This is what I want to take a look at. So I want to turn to a passage that we read earlier in 1 Kings chapter 11. And this time we're going to read the first 8 verses. 1 Kings chapter 11, we'll start with verse 1. There we read, "But King Solomon loved many strange women, together with the daughter of Pharaoh, women of the Moabites, Ammonites, Edomites, Zidonians, and Hittites. Of the nations concerning which Jehovah said unto the children of Israel, you shall not go in unto them, neither shall they come in unto you. For surely they will turn away your heart after their gods. Solomon clave unto these in love. And he had 700 wives, princesses, and 300 concubines. And his wives turned away his heart. For it came to pass, when Solomon was old, that his wives turned away his heart after other gods. And his heart was not perfect with Jehovah his God, as was the heart of David his father. For Solomon went after Ashtoreth, the goddess of the Zidonians, and after Milcom, the abomination of the Ammonites. And Solomon did evil in the sight of Jehovah, and went not fully after Jehovah, as did David his father. Then did Solomon build an high place for Chemosh, the abomination of Moab, in the hill that is before Jerusalem, and for Molech, the abomination of Ammon, of the children of Ammon. And likewise did he for all his strange wives, which burned incense and sacrificed unto their gods." Well, historically, the word strange identified with someone who was not of the nation of Israel. Okay, the word strange is Strong's H5237, and it's also translated as the word alien. Let's take a look real quick at an example. Let's turn to Lamentations chapter 5. I want to read verses 1 and 2. Lamentations 5:1, there we read, "Remember, O Jehovah, what has come upon us. Consider and behold our reproach. Our inheritance is turned to strangers, our houses to aliens." The inheritance of Israel was turned to strangers or to aliens, and is referring to the fact that God gave Jerusalem over to the king of Babylon. So the word aliens is a reference to someone who was not of the nation of Israel. This is why when God lists the strange wives that Solomon married, that we can see that they were from other nations. Okay, the daughter of Pharaoh, women of the Moabites, of the Ammonites, of the Edomites, Zidonians, and of the Hittites. Okay, and we also find a passage that describes the nation of Israel committing the same sin that Solomon had done. And I want to take a look at that. Let's turn to Nehemiah chapter 13. I want to read verses 23 to 27. Nehemiah 13, verse 23. There we read, "In those days also saw I Jews that had married wives of Ashdod, of Ammon, and of Moab. And their children spake half in the speech of Ashdod, and could not speak in the Jews' language, but according to the language of each people. And I contended with them, and cursed them, and smote certain of them, and plucked off their hair, and made them swear by God, saying, ye shall not give your daughters unto their sons, nor take their daughters unto your sons, or for yourselves. Did not Solomon, king of Israel, sin by these things? Yet among many nations was there no king like him, who was beloved of his God, and God made him king over all Israel. Nevertheless, even him did outlandish women cause to sin. Shall we then hearken unto you to do all this great evil, to transgress against our God in marrying strange wives?" So in a previous study, we went over the language God used to speak of Solomon as being beloved of God. So I'm not going to go over that here. But I do want to focus on the same sin that Solomon committed, which is being pointed out here against the nation of Israel for doing the same thing. Okay, and the question is, does the fact that God refer to these women as strange wives mean that those from the nation of Israel who married them, does that mean that they were true children of God also? Well, the answer is no. Okay, the only reason these women are called strange wives is because the nation of Israel, of whom Solomon was also a part of, typified the people of God. And as the people of God, as the outward representatives of the people of God, they were only to marry within the people of God and not any stranger. That is, not anyone who didn't identify as belonging to God. Only the people of God had the law of God, whereas the nations of the world, they had their own laws, their own customs, and even their own gods. And since the nation of Israel, they were a holy people unto God, meaning since they were set apart for the task of being stewards of the law of God, they were different, okay, in the sense, in this sense, they were different from the other nations of the world. But insofar as their individual spiritual condition was concerned, we know that most of the people of Israel, or the nation of Israel, were not truly saved. So in that sense, they were not unequally yoked, but in the sense that they were outwardly identified as the people of God, then yes, they were indeed unequally yoked. So the fact that Solomon was said to have married many strange wives only applies insofar as his earthly representation is concerned, typifying someone who belongs to God. Now, if we turn to Proverbs chapter 22, verse 14, we see God use another Hebrew word that's also been translated as strange women, but this passage helps us to understand Solomon's spiritual condition, as well as the spiritual condition of the nation of Israel, who departed from following after God, and they went after other gods. So let's take a look at Proverbs chapter 22, verse 14. There we read, "The mouth of strange women is a deep pit. He that is abhorred of Jehovah shall fall therein." Okay, let's also turn to Leviticus chapter 20, and I want to read the first 24 verses because I think it's very relevant. Leviticus chapter 20, we'll start with verse 1. There we read, "And Jehovah spake to Moses, saying, Again, thou shalt say to the children of Israel, Whosoever he be of the children of Israel, or of the strangers that sojourn in Israel, that giveth any of his seed unto Molech, he shall surely be put to death. The people of the land shall stone him with stones. And I will set my face against that man, and will cut him off from among his people, because he hath given of his seed unto Molech, to defile my sanctuary, and to profane my holy name. And if the people of the land do anywise hide their eyes from the man, when he giveth of his seed unto Molech, and kill him not, then I will set my face against that man, and against his family, and I will cut him off, and all that go a-whoring after him, to commit whoredom with Molech from among their people. And the soul that turneth after such as have familiar spirits, and after wizards, to go a-whoring after them, I will even set my face against that soul, and I will cut him off from among his people. Sanctify yourselves, therefore, and be ye holy, for I am holy, for I am Jehovah your God. And ye shall keep my statutes and do them. I am Jehovah which sanctify you." And now God is going to list all of the ways in which the people of Molech would sin against God and forbade the nation of Israel from partaking in these very wicked acts. Okay, let's continue with verse 9. "For everyone that curseth his father or his mother shall surely be put to death. He hath cursed his father or his mother. His blood shall be upon him. And the man that committeth adultery with another man's wife, even he that committeth adultery with his neighbor's wife, the adulterer and the adulteress shall surely be put to death. And the man that lieth with his father's wife has uncovered his father's nakedness. Both of them shall surely be put to death. Their blood shall be upon them. And if a man lie with his daughter-in-law, both of them shall surely be put to death. They have wrought confusion. Their blood shall be upon them. If a man also lie with mankind, as he lieth with woman, both of them have committed an abomination. They shall surely be put to death. Their blood shall be upon them. And if a man take a wife and her mother, it is wickedness. They shall be burnt with fire. Both he and they, that there be no wickedness among you. And if a man lie with a beast, he shall surely be put to death, and he shall slay the beast. And if a woman approach unto any beast, and lie down thereto, thou shalt kill the woman and the beast. They shall surely be put to death, their blood shall be upon them. And if a man shall take his sister, his father's daughter, or his mother's daughter, and see her nakedness, and she see his nakedness, it is a wicked thing. They shall be cut off in the sight of their people. He hath uncovered his sister's nakedness. He shall bear his iniquity. And if a man shall lie with a woman, having her sickness, and shall uncover her nakedness, he hath discovered her fountain, and she hath uncovered the fountain of her blood, both of them shall be cut off from among their people. And thou shalt not uncover the nakedness of thy mother's sister, nor of thy father's sister, for he hath uncovered his near kin. They shall bear their iniquity. And if a man shall lie with his uncle's wife, he hath uncovered his uncle's nakedness. They shall bear their sin, and they shall die childless. And if a man shall take his brother's wife, it is an unclean thing. He hath uncovered his brother's nakedness. They shall be childless. Ye shall therefore keep all my statutes and all my judgments, and do them, that the land whither I bring you to dwell therein, spew you not out. And ye shall not walk in the manners of the nations which I cast out before you, for they committed all these things, and therefore I abhorred them. But I have said unto you, ye shall inherit the land, and I will give it to you to possess it, a land that floweth with milk and honey. I am Jehovah your God, which have separated you from other people. Okay, and despite everything that God warned the people of Israel against, of going after Molech, the god of the Ammonites, and their ways, we read in 1 Kings 11 that Molech was one of the gods which Solomon built a high place for. Let's go take a look at that one more time in 1 Kings chapter 11. Let's read verses 7 to 10. 1 Kings chapter 11, verse 7. Then did Solomon build an high place for Chemosh, the abomination of Moab, in the hill that is before Jerusalem, and for Molech, the abomination of the children of Ammon. And likewise did he for all his strange wives, which burn incense and sacrificed unto their gods. And Jehovah was angry with Solomon, because his heart was turned from Jehovah, God of Israel, which had appeared unto him twice, and hath commanded him concerning this thing that he should not go after other gods, but he kept not that which Jehovah commanded. So the scriptures continue to be consistent in the evidence that we can gather that although Solomon was not a true child of God, just like the nation of Israel, he outwardly represented a true child of God. And as such, he was required to live in such a way as to demonstrate that which he was sanctified for. Okay, and while he began to walk in the ways of the commandments of God, Solomon was like the seed that we read about in Christ's parable of Luke chapter 8. Let's go ahead and read that real quick. In Luke chapter 8, I want to read verses 11 to 14. There we read. Now the parable is this. The seed is the word of God. Those by the wayside are they that hear. Then cometh the devil and taketh away the word out of their hearts, lest they should believe and be saved. They on the rock are they which, when they hear, receive the word with joy, and these have no root, which for a while believe, and in time of temptation fall away. And that which fell among thorns are they which, when they have heard, go forth and are choked with the cares and riches and pleasures of this life, and bring no fruit to perfection. Okay, in Solomon, we know he brought no fruit to perfection because Solomon's heart was not perfect with the Lord his God. I'm going to go ahead and close here with a word of prayer. Dear gracious and heavenly Father, we pray, Lord, that as we continue to try to look for truth, Lord, throughout your word, that you might bring forth, Lord, anything that we may be saying, Lord, that is incorrect. Lord, we are always striving, Lord, to be as faithful as possible and study your word as carefully as possible, Lord. We thank you, Father, that we're saved by grace, Lord, and not by our deeds, Lord. We're thankful that your salvation, Father, is one of mercy, Lord, and you forgive, Lord. You forgive when we much need it, Lord. We ask, Lord, that you continue to bless us throughout this day, Father, that you continue to be with us and guide us, Lord, and may you continue to bless the hearing and the reading of your word, Lord. We pray this in Jesus' name. Amen.
1: 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You can hear more of Eddie's studies at eBibleFellowship.org. Until next time, may the Lord's perfect will be done.

0: We welcome you to eBible Fellowship's Bible Reading Program. We read in 2 Timothy 3, verse 16, "All Scripture is given by inspiration of God and is profitable for doctrine, for reproof, for correction, for instruction in righteousness." Now, let's begin our Bible Reading Program.
1: The First Epistle of Paul the Apostle to Timothy, Chapter 1. Paul, an apostle of Jesus Christ by the commandment of God our Savior, and Lord Jesus Christ, which is our hope, unto Timothy, my own son in the faith, grace, mercy, and peace from God our Father, and Jesus Christ our Lord. As I besought thee to abide still at Ephesus when I went into Macedonia, that thou mightest charge some that they teach no other doctrine, neither give heed to fables and endless genealogies, which minister questions rather than godly edifying which is in faith, so do. Now the end of the commandment is charity out of a pure heart, and of a good conscience, and of faith unfeigned, from which some, having swerved, have turned aside unto vain jangling, desiring to be teachers of the law, understanding neither what they say, nor whereof they affirm. But we know that the law is good, if a man use it lawfully. Knowing this, that the law is not made for a righteous man, but for the lawless and disobedient, for the ungodly and for sinners, for unholy and profane, for murderers of fathers and murderers of mothers, for manslayers, for whoremongers, for them that defile themselves with mankind, for men-stealers, for liars, for perjured persons, and if there be any other thing that is contrary to sound doctrine, according to the glorious gospel of the blessed God, which was committed to my trust. And I thank Christ Jesus our Lord, who hath enabled me, for that he counted me faithful, putting me into the ministry, who was before a blasphemer, and a persecutor, and injurious, but I obtained mercy because I did it ignorantly in unbelief. And the grace of our Lord was exceeding abundant with faith and love which is in Christ Jesus. This is a faithful saying, and worthy of all acceptation, that Christ Jesus came into the world to save sinners, of whom I am chief. Howbeit for this cause I obtained mercy, that in me first Jesus Christ might show forth all long-suffering for a pattern to them which should hereafter believe on him to life everlasting. Now unto the King eternal, immortal, invisible, the only wise God be honor and glory for ever and ever. Amen. This charge I commit unto thee, son Timothy, according to the prophecies which went before on thee, that thou by them mightest war a good warfare, holding faith and a good conscience, which some, having put away concerning faith, have made shipwreck, of whom is Hymenaeus and Alexander, whom I have delivered unto Satan, that they may learn not to blaspheme. 1 Timothy, Chapter 2. I exhort therefore that, first of all, supplications, prayers, intercessions and giving of thanks be made for all men, for kings, and for all that are in authority, that we may lead a quiet and peaceable life in all godliness and honesty. For this is good and acceptable in the sight of God our Savior, who will have all men to be saved and to come unto the knowledge of the truth. For there is one God, and one mediator between God and men, the man Christ Jesus, who gave himself a ransom for all, to be testified in due time. Whereunto I am ordained a preacher and an apostle, I speak the truth in Christ and lie not, a teacher of the Gentiles in faith and verity. I will therefore that men pray everywhere, lifting up holy hands without wrath and doubting. In like manner also that women adorn themselves in

Chapter 3. This is a true saying, if a man desire the office of a bishop, he desireth a good work. A bishop then must be blameless, the husband of one wife, vigilant, sober, of good behavior, given to hospitality, apt to teach, not given to wine, no striker, not greedy of filthy lucre, but patient, not a brawler, not covetous, one that ruleth well his own house, having his children in subjection with all gravity. For if a man know not how to rule his own house, how shall he take care of the church of God? Not a novice, lest being lifted up with pride, he fall into the condemnation of the devil. Moreover, he must have a good report of them which are without, lest he fall into reproach and the snare of the devil. Likewise must the deacons be grave, not double-tongued, not given to much wine, not greedy of filthy lucre, holding the mystery of the faith in a pure conscience. And let these also first be proved, then let them use the office of a deacon, being found blameless. Even so must their wives be grave, not slanderers, sober, faithful in all things. Let the deacons be the husbands of one wife, ruling their children and their own houses well. For they that have used the office of a deacon well, purchase to themselves a good degree and great boldness in the faith which is in Christ Jesus. These things write I unto thee, hoping to come unto thee shortly. But if I tarry long, that thou mayest know how thou oughtest to behave thyself in the house of God, which is the church of the living God, the pillar and ground of the truth. And without controversy, great is the mystery of godliness. God was manifest in the flesh, justified in the Spirit, seen of angels, preached unto the Gentiles, believed on in the world, received up into glory.

1 Timothy Chapter 4. Now the Spirit speaketh expressly, that in the latter times some shall depart from the faith, giving heed to seducing spirits and doctrines of devils, speaking lies and hypocrisy, having their conscience seared with a hot iron, forbidding to marry, and commanding to abstain from meats, which God hath created to be received with thanksgiving of them which believe and know the truth. For every creature of God is good, and nothing to be refused, if it be received with thanksgiving. For it is sanctified by the word of God and prayer. If thou put the brethren in remembrance of these things, thou shalt be a good minister of Jesus Christ, nourished up in the words of faith and of good doctrine, whereunto thou hast attained. But refuse profane and old wives' fables, and exercise thyself rather unto godliness. For bodily exercise profiteth little, but godliness is profitable unto all things, having promise of the life that now is, and of that which is to come. This is a faithful saying, and worthy of all acceptation. For therefore we both labor and suffer reproach, because we trust in the living God, who is the Savior of all men, specially of those that believe. These things command and teach. Let no man despise thy youth, but be thou an example of the believers in word, in conversation, in charity, in spirit, in faith, in purity. Till I come, give attendance to reading, to exhortation, to doctrine. Neglect not the gift that is in thee, which was given thee by prophecy, with the laying on of the hands of the presbytery. Meditate upon these things, give thyself wholly to them, that thy profiting may appear to all. Take heed unto thyself, and unto the doctrine. Continue in them, for in doing this thou shalt both save thyself and them that hear thee. 1 Timothy Chapter 5. Rebuke not an elder, but entreat him as a father, and the younger men as brethren, the elder women as mothers, the younger as sisters, with all purity. Honor widows that are widows indeed. But if any widow have children or nephews, let them learn first to show piety at home, and to requite their parents, for that is good and acceptable before God. Now she that is a widow indeed, and desolate, trusteth in God, and continueth in supplications and prayers night and day. But she that liveth in pleasure is dead while she liveth, and these things give in charge, that they may be blameless. But if any provide not for his own, and specially for those of his own house, he hath denied the faith, and is worse than an infidel. Let not a widow be taken into the number under 80 years old, having been the wife of one man, well reported of for good works, if she have brought up children, if she have lodged strangers, if she have washed the saints' feet, if she have relieved the afflicted, if she have diligently followed every good work. But the younger widows refuse, for when they have begun to wax wanton against Christ, they will marry, having damnation because they have cast off their first faith. And withal they learn to be idle, wandering about from house to house, and not only idle but tattlers also and busybodies, speaking things which they ought not. I will therefore that the younger women marry, bear children, guide the house, give none occasion to the adversary to speak reproachfully, for some are already turned aside after Satan. If any man or woman that believeth have widows, let them relieve them, and let not the church be charged, that it may relieve them that are widows indeed. Let the elders that rule well be counted worthy of double honor, especially they who labor in the word and doctrine. For the Scripture saith, Thou shalt not muzzle the ox that treadeth out the corn, and the laborer is worthy of his reward. Against an elder receive not an accusation, but before 2 or 3 witnesses.
them that sin rebuke before all, that others also may fear. I charge thee before God, and the Lord Jesus Christ, and the elect angels, that thou observe these things without preferring one before another, doing nothing by partiality. Lay hands suddenly on no man, neither be partaker of other men's sins. Keep thyself pure. Drink no longer water, but use a little wine for thy stomach's sake, and thine often infirmities. Some men's sins are open beforehand, going before to judgment, and some men they follow after. Likewise also the good works of some are manifest beforehand, and they that are otherwise cannot be hid. 1 Timothy Chapter 6 Let as many servants as are under the yoke count their own masters worthy of all honor, that the name of God and his doctrine be not blasphemed. And they that have believing masters, let them not despise them because they are brethren, but rather do them service because they are faithful and beloved, partakers of the benefit. These things teach and exhort. If any man teach otherwise, and consent not to wholesome words, even the words of our Lord Jesus Christ, and to the doctrine which is according to godliness, he is proud, knowing nothing, but doting about questions and strifes of words, whereof cometh envy, strife, railings, evil surmisings, perverse disputings of men of corrupt minds, and destitute of the truth, supposing that gain is godliness. From such withdraw thyself. But godliness with contentment is great gain. For we brought nothing into this world, and it is certain we can carry nothing out. And having food and raiment, let us be therewith content. But they that will be rich fall into temptations and a snare, and into many foolish and hurtful lusts, which drown men in destruction and perdition. For the love of money is the root of all evil, which while some coveted after, they have erred from the faith, and pierced themselves through with many sorrows. But thou, O man of God, flee these things, and follow after righteousness, godliness, faith, love, patience, meekness. Fight the good fight of faith, lay hold on eternal life, whereunto thou art also called, and hast professed a good profession before many witnesses. I give thee charge in the sight of God, who quickeneth all things, and before Christ Jesus, who before Pontius Pilate witnessed a good confession, that thou keep this commandment without spot, unrebukable, until the appearing of our Lord Jesus Christ, which in his times he shall show, who is the blessed and only potentate, the King of kings and Lord of lords, who only hath immortality, dwelling in the light which no man can approach unto, whom no man hath seen, nor can see, to whom be honor and power everlasting. Amen. Charge them that are rich in this world, that they be not high-minded, nor trust in uncertain riches, but in the living God, who giveth us richly all things to enjoy, that they do good, that they be rich in good works, ready to distribute, willing to communicate, laying up in store for themselves a good foundation against the time to come, that they may lay hold on eternal life. O Timothy, keep that which is committed to thy trust, avoiding profane and vain babblings and oppositions of science falsely so called, which some professing have erred concerning the faith. Grace be with thee. Amen.

The Second Epistle of Paul the Apostle to Timothy. Chapter 1. Paul, an apostle of Jesus Christ by the will of God, according to the promise of life which is in Christ Jesus, to Timothy, my dearly beloved son, grace, mercy, and peace from God the Father and Christ Jesus our Lord. I thank God whom I serve from my forefathers with pure conscience, that without ceasing I have remembrance of thee in my prayers, night and day, greatly desiring to see thee, being mindful of thy tears, that I may be filled with joy when I call to remembrance the unfeigned faith that is in thee, which dwelt first in thy grandmother Lois, and thy mother Eunice, and I am persuaded that in thee also. Wherefore I put thee in remembrance, that thou stir up the gift of God which is in thee by the putting on of my hands. For God hath not given us the spirit of fear, but of power, and of love, and of a sound mind. Be not thou therefore ashamed of the testimony of our Lord, nor of me his prisoner, but be thou partaker of the afflictions of the gospel according to the power of God, who hath saved us, and called us with an holy calling, not according to our works, but according to his own purpose and grace, which was given us in Christ Jesus before the world began, but is now made manifest by the appearing of our Savior Jesus Christ, who hath abolished death

and hath brought life and immortality to light through the gospel, whereunto I am appointed a preacher and an apostle and a teacher of the Gentiles. For the which cause I also suffer these things. Nevertheless, I am not ashamed, for I know whom I have believed, and am persuaded that he is able to keep that which I have committed unto him against that day. Hold fast the form of sound words which thou hast heard of me in faith and love which is in Christ Jesus. That good thing which was committed unto thee keep by the Holy Ghost which dwelleth in us. This thou knowest, that all they which are in Asia be turned away from me, of whom are Phygellus and Hermogenes. The Lord give mercy unto the house of Onesiphorus, for he oft refreshed me, and was not ashamed of my chain. But when he was in Rome, he sought me out very diligently, and found me. The Lord grant unto him that he may find mercy of the Lord in that day, and in how many things he ministered unto me at Ephesus, thou knowest very well. 2 Timothy Chapter 2. Thou therefore, my son, be strong in the grace that is in Christ Jesus. And the things that thou hast heard of me among many witnesses, the same commit thou to faithful men, who shall be able to teach others also. Thou therefore endure hardness, as a good soldier of Jesus Christ. No man that warreth entangleth himself with the affairs of this life, that he may please him who hath chosen him to be a soldier. And if a man also strive for masteries, yet is he not crowned except he strive lawfully. The husbandman that laboreth must be first partaker of the fruits. Consider what I say, and the Lord give thee understanding in all things. Remember that Jesus Christ of the seed of David was raised from the dead according to my gospel, wherein I suffer trouble as an evildoer even unto bonds, but the word of God is not bound. Therefore I endure all things for the elect's sakes, that they may also obtain the salvation which is in Christ Jesus with eternal glory. It is a faithful saying, for if we be dead with him, we shall also live with him. If we suffer, we shall also reign with him. If we deny him, he also will deny us. If we believe not, yet he abideth faithful, he cannot deny himself. Of these things put them in remembrance, charging them before the Lord that they strive not about words to no profit, but to the subverting of the hearers. Study to show thyself approved unto God, a workman that needeth not to be ashamed, rightly dividing the word of truth. But shun profane and vain babblings, for they will increase unto more ungodliness. And their word will eat as doth a canker, of whom is Hymenaeus and Philetus, who concerning the truth have erred, saying that the resurrection is past already, and overthrow the faith of some. Nevertheless the foundation of God standeth sure, having this seal, the Lord knoweth them that are his. And let every one that nameth the name of Christ depart from iniquity. But in a great house there are not only vessels of gold and of silver, but also of wood and of earth, and some to honor and some to dishonor. If a man therefore purge himself from these, he shall be a vessel unto honor, sanctified and meet for the master's use, and prepared unto every good work. Flee also youthful lusts, but follow righteousness, faith, charity, peace with them that call on the Lord out of a pure heart. But foolish and unlearned questions avoid, knowing that they do gender strifes. And the servant of the Lord must not strive, but be gentle unto all men, apt to teach, patient, in meekness instructing those that oppose themselves, if God peradventure will give them repentance to the acknowledging of the truth. And that they may recover themselves out of the snare of the devil, who are taken captive by him at his will. 2 Timothy Chapter 3. This know also,
that in the last days perilous times shall come. For men shall be lovers of their own selves, covetous, boasters, proud, blasphemers, disobedient to parents, unthankful, unholy, without natural affection, truce-breakers, false accusers, incontinent, fierce, despisers of those that are good, traitors, heady, high-minded, lovers of pleasures more than lovers of God, having a form of godliness, but denying the power thereof. From such turn away. For of this sort are they which creep into houses, and lead captive silly women laden with sins, led away with divers lusts, ever learning and never able to come to the knowledge of the truth. Now as Jannes and Jambres withstood Moses, so do these also resist the truth, men of corrupt minds, reprobate concerning the faith. But they shall proceed no further, for their folly shall be manifest unto all men, as theirs also was. But thou hast fully known my doctrine, manner of life, purpose, faith, long-suffering, charity, patience, persecutions, afflictions which came unto me at Antioch, at Iconium, at Lystra, what persecutions I endured. But out of them all the Lord delivered me. Yea, and all that will live godly in Christ Jesus shall suffer persecution. But evil men and seducers shall wax worse and worse, deceiving and being deceived. But continue thou in the things which thou hast learned, and hast been assured of, knowing of whom thou hast learned them, and that from a child thou hast known the holy Scriptures, which are able to make thee wise unto salvation through faith which is in Christ Jesus. All Scripture is given by inspiration of God, and is profitable for doctrine, for reproof, for correction, for instruction in righteousness, that the man of God may be perfect, throughly furnished unto all good works. 2 Timothy Chapter 4. I charge thee therefore before God, and the Lord Jesus Christ, who shall judge the quick and the dead at his appearing and his kingdom, preach the word. Be instant, in season, out of season. Reprove, rebuke, exhort with all long-suffering and doctrine. For the time will come when they will not endure sound doctrine, but after their own lusts shall they heap to themselves teachers having itching ears, and they shall turn away their ears from the truth, and shall be turned unto fables. But watch thou in all things, endure afflictions, do the work of an evangelist, make full proof of thy ministry. For I am now ready to be offered, and the time of my departure is at hand. I have fought a good fight. I have finished my course. I have kept the faith. Henceforth there is laid up for me a crown of righteousness, which the Lord the righteous judge shall give me at that day, and not to me only, but unto all them also that love his appearing. Do thy diligence to come shortly unto me, for Demas hath forsaken me, having loved this present world, and is departed unto Thessalonica, Crescens to Galatia, Titus unto Dalmatia. Only Luke is with me. Take Mark and bring him with thee, for he is profitable to me for the ministry. And Tychicus have I sent to Ephesus. The cloak that I left at Troas with Carpus, when thou comest, bring with thee, and the books, but especially the parchments. Alexander the coppersmith did me much evil. The Lord reward him according to his works, of whom be thou ware also, for he hath greatly withstood our words. At my first answer no man stood with me, but all men forsook me. I pray God that it may not be laid to their charge. Notwithstanding, the Lord stood with me, and strengthened me, that by me the preaching might be fully known, and that all the Gentiles might hear.
and I was delivered out of the mouth of the lion. And the Lord shall deliver me from every evil work, and will preserve me unto his heavenly kingdom, to whom be glory for ever and ever. Amen. Salute Priscilla and Aquila, and the household of Onesiphorus. Erastus abode at Corinth, but Trophimus have I left at Miletum sick. Do thy diligence to come before winter. Eubulus greeteth thee, and Pudens, and Linus, and Claudia, and all the brethren. The Lord Jesus Christ be with thy spirit. Grace be with you. Amen.

The Epistle of Paul the Apostle to Titus, Chapter 1. Paul, a servant of God, and an apostle of Jesus Christ, according to the faith of God's elect, and the acknowledging of the truth which is after godliness, and hope of eternal life which God, that cannot lie, promised before the world began, but hath in due times manifested his word through preaching, which is committed unto me according to the commandment of God our Savior. To Titus, mine own son after the common faith, grace, mercy, and peace from God the Father, and the Lord Jesus Christ our Savior. For this cause left I thee in Crete, that thou shouldst set in order the things that are wanting, and ordain elders in every city, as I had appointed thee. If any be blameless, the husband of one wife, having faithful children, not accused of riot or unruly. For a bishop must be blameless, as the steward of God, not self-willed, not soon angry, not given to wine, no striker, not given to filthy lucre, but a lover of hospitality, a lover of good men, sober, just, holy, temperate, holding fast the faithful word, as he hath been taught, that he may be able by sound doctrine both to exhort and to convince the gainsayers. For there are many unruly and vain talkers and deceivers, specially they of the circumcision, whose mouths must be stopped, who subvert whole houses, teaching things which they ought not, for filthy lucre's sake. One of themselves, even a prophet of their own, said, "The Cretans are alway liars, evil beasts, slow bellies." This witness is true. Wherefore rebuke them sharply, that they may be sound in the faith, not giving heed to Jewish fables and commandments of men that turn from the truth. Unto the pure all things are pure, but unto them that are defiled and unbelieving is nothing pure, but even their mind and conscience is defiled. They profess that they know God, but in works they deny him, being abominable and disobedient, and unto every good work reprobate. Titus, Chapter 2. But speak thou the things which become sound doctrine, that the aged men be sober, grave, temperate, sound in faith, in charity, in patience. The aged women likewise, that they be in behavior as becometh holiness, not false accusers, not given to much wine, teachers of good things, that they may teach the young women to be sober, to love their husbands, to love their children, to be discreet, chaste, keepers at home, good, obedient to their own husbands, that the word of God be not blasphemed. Young men likewise exhort to be sober-minded, in all things showing thyself a pattern of good works, in doctrine showing uncorruptness, gravity, sincerity, sound speech that cannot be condemned, that he that is of the contrary part may be ashamed, having no evil thing to say of you. Exhort servants to be obedient unto their own masters, and to please them well in all things, not answering again, not purloining, but showing all good fidelity, that they may adorn the doctrine of God, our Savior, in all things. For the grace of God that bringeth salvation hath appeared to all men, teaching us that denying ungodliness and worldly lusts, we should live soberly, righteously, and godly in this present world, looking for that blessed hope, and the glorious appearing of the great God and our Savior Jesus Christ, who gave himself for us, that he might redeem us from all iniquity, and purify unto himself a peculiar people, zealous of good works. These things speak, and exhort, and rebuke with all authority. Let no man despise thee. Titus, Chapter 3. Put them in mind to be subject to principalities and powers, to obey magistrates, to be ready to every good work, to speak evil of no man, to be no brawlers but gentle, showing all meekness unto all men.
For we ourselves also were sometimes foolish, disobedient, deceived, serving divers lusts and pleasures, living in malice and envy, hateful, and hating one another. But after that the kindness and love of God our Savior toward man appeared, not by works of righteousness which we have done, but according to his mercy he saved us, by the washing of regeneration and renewing of the Holy Ghost, which he shed on us abundantly through Jesus Christ our Savior, that being justified by his grace, we should be made heirs according to the hope of eternal life. This is a faithful saying, and these things I will that thou affirm constantly, that they which have believed in God might be careful to maintain good works. These things are good and profitable unto men. But avoid foolish questions, and genealogies, and contentions, and strivings about the law, for they are unprofitable and vain. A man that is an heretic after the first and second admonition reject, knowing that he that is such is subverted, and sinneth, being condemned of himself. When I shall send Artemas unto thee, or Tychicus, be diligent to come unto me to Nicopolis, for I have determined there to winter. Bring Zenas the lawyer, and Apollos on their journey, diligently, that nothing be wanting unto them. And let ours also learn to maintain good works for necessary uses, that they be not unfruitful. All that are with me salute thee. Greet them that love us in the faith. Grace be with you all. Amen.

The Epistle of Paul the Apostle to Philemon. Paul, a prisoner of Jesus Christ, and Timothy our brother, unto Philemon, our dearly beloved and fellow laborer, and to our beloved Apphia, and Archippus, our fellow soldier, and to the church in thy house. Grace to you and peace from God our Father and the Lord Jesus Christ. I thank my God, making mention of thee always in my prayers, hearing of thy love and faith, which thou hast toward the Lord Jesus, and toward all saints, that the communication of thy faith may become effectual by the acknowledging of every good thing which is in you in Christ Jesus. For we have great joy and consolation in thy love, because the bowels of the saints are refreshed by thee, brother. Wherefore, though I might be much bold in Christ to enjoin thee that which is convenient, yet for love's sake I rather beseech thee, being such an one as Paul the aged, and now also a prisoner of Jesus Christ. I beseech thee for my son Onesimus, whom I have begotten in my bonds, which in time past was to thee unprofitable, but now profitable to thee and to me, whom I have sent again. Thou therefore receive him, that is, mine own bowels, whom I would have retained with me, that in thy stead he might have ministered unto me in the bonds of the gospel. But without thy mind would I do nothing, that thy benefit should not be, as it were, of necessity, but willingly. For perhaps he therefore departed for a season, that thou shouldst receive him for ever. Not now as a servant, but above a servant, a brother beloved, specially to me, but how much more unto thee, both in the flesh and in the Lord. If thou count me therefore a partner, receive him as myself. If he hath wronged thee, or oweth thee aught, put that on mine account. I, Paul, have written it with mine own hand, I will repay it, albeit I do not say to thee how thou owest unto me even thine own self besides. Yea, brother, let me have joy of thee in the Lord. Refresh my bowels in the Lord. Having confidence in thy obedience, I wrote unto thee, knowing that thou wilt also do more than I say. But withal prepare me also a lodging, for I trust that through your prayers I shall be given unto you. There salute thee Epaphras, my fellow prisoner in Christ Jesus, Marcus, Aristarchus, Demas, Lucas, my fellow laborers. The grace of our Lord Jesus Christ be with your spirit. Amen.

0: The Epistle to the Hebrews, Chapter 1. God, who at sundry times and in divers manners spake in time past unto the fathers by the prophets, hath in these last days spoken unto us by his Son, whom he hath appointed heir of all things, by whom also he made the worlds, who, being the brightness of his glory, and the express image of his person, and upholding all things by the word of his power, when he had by himself purged our sins, sat down on the right hand of the Majesty on high, being made so much better than the angels, as he hath by inheritance obtained a more excellent name than they. For unto which of the angels said he at any time, Thou art my Son, this day have I begotten thee? And again, I will be to him a father, and he shall be to me a son. And again, when he bringeth in the first begotten into the world, he saith, And let all the angels of God worship him. And of the angels he saith, Who maketh his angels spirits, and his ministers a flame of fire. But unto the Son he saith, Thy throne, O God, is for ever and ever. A scepter of righteousness is the scepter of thy kingdom. Thou hast loved righteousness and hated iniquity. Therefore God, even thy God, hath anointed thee with the oil of gladness above thy fellows. And thou, Lord, in the beginning hast laid the foundation of the earth, and the heavens are the works of thine hands. They shall perish, but thou remainest, and they all shall wax old as doth a garment, and as a vesture shalt thou fold them up, and they shall be changed, but thou art the same, and thy years shall not fail. But to which of the angels said he at any time, Sit on my right hand, until I make thine enemies thy footstool? Are they not all ministering spirits, sent forth to minister for them who shall be heirs of salvation? The Epistle to the Hebrews, Chapter 2. Therefore we ought to give the more earnest heed to the things which we have heard, lest at any time we should let them slip. For if the word spoken by angels was steadfast, and every transgression and disobedience received a just recompense of reward, how shall we escape, if we neglect so great salvation, which at the first began to be spoken by the Lord, and was confirmed unto us by them that heard him, God also bearing them witness, both with signs and wonders, and with divers miracles and gifts of the Holy Ghost, according to his own will? For unto the angels hath he not put in subjection the world to come whereof we speak. But one in a certain place testified, saying, What is man, that thou art mindful of him, or the Son of Man, that thou visitest him? Thou madest him a little lower than the angels, thou crownedst him with glory and honor, and didst set him over the works of thy hands. Thou hast put all things in subjection under his feet. For in that he put all in subjection under him, he left nothing that is not put under him. But now we see not yet all things put under him. But we see Jesus, who was made a little lower than the angels for the suffering of death, crowned with glory and honor, that he by the grace of God should taste death for every man. For it became him for whom are all things, and by whom are all things, in bringing many sons unto glory, to make the captain of their salvation perfect through sufferings. For both he that sanctifieth, and they who are sanctified, are all of one, for which cause he is not ashamed to call them brethren, saying, I will declare thy name unto my brethren, in the midst of the church will I sing praise unto thee. And again, I will put my trust in him, and again, behold, I and the children which God hath given me. Forasmuch then as the children are partakers of flesh and blood, he also himself likewise took part of the same, that through death he might destroy him that had the power of death, that is the devil, and deliver them who through fear of death were all their lifetimes subject to bondage. For verily he took not on him the nature of angels, but he took on him the seed of Abraham. Wherefore in all things it behoved him to be made like unto his brethren, that he might be a merciful and faithful high priest in things pertaining to God, to make reconciliation for the sins of the people. For in that he himself hath suffered being tempted, he is able to succor them that are tempted. The Epistle to the Hebrews, Chapter 3. Wherefore, holy brethren, partakers of the heavenly calling, consider the apostle and high priest of our profession, Christ Jesus, who was faithful to him that appointed him, as also Moses was faithful in all his house. For this man was counted worthy of more glory than Moses, inasmuch as he who hath builded the house hath more honor than the house. For every house is builded by some man, but he that built all things is God. And Moses verily was faithful in all his house as a servant, for a testimony of those things which were to be spoken after. But Christ as a son over his own house, whose house are we, if we hold fast the confidence and the rejoicing of the hope firm unto the end? Wherefore, as the Holy Ghost saith, today if you will hear his voice, harden not your hearts as in the provocation, in the day of temptation in the wilderness, when your fathers tempted me, proved me, and saw my works 40 years. Wherefore I was grieved with that generation, and said, they do always err in their heart, and they have not known my ways. So I swear in my wrath, they shall not enter into my rest. Take heed, brethren, lest there be in any of you an evil heart of unbelief in departing from the living God. But exhort one another daily, while it is called today, lest any of you be hardened through the deceitfulness of sin. For we are made partakers of Christ, if we hold the beginning of our confidence steadfast unto the end. While it is said, today if ye will hear his voice, harden not your hearts as in the provocation. For some, when they had heard, did provoke, howbeit not all that came out of Egypt by Moses. But with whom was he grieved 40 years? Was it not with them that had sinned, whose carcasses fell in the wilderness? And to whom sware he that they should not enter into his rest, but to them that believed not? So we see that they could not enter in because of unbelief.
1: 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Another edition of Types and Figures here on eBible Fellowship. Today we're going to look at the spiritual meaning of lightning in the Bible. And last time we looked at thunder, and we'll see these two things are closely related, since it's lightning that produces the thunder by God in the natural world. And as with thunder, lightning also represents the voice of God. And we read about that in Job 37, verses 2 through 4, where we read, hear attentively the noise of his voice and the sound that goeth out of his mouth. He directeth it unto the whole heaven, and his lightning unto the ends of the earth. After it a voice roareth. He thundereth with the voice of his excellency, and he will not stay them when his voice is heard. And there's another passage that ties God's voice to lightning, and that's Revelation chapter 4, verses 4 and 5. And round about the throne were 24 seats, and upon the seats I saw 24 elders sitting, clothed in white raiment, and they had on their heads crowns of gold. And out of the throne proceeded lightnings and thunderings and voices, and there were 7 lamps of fire burning before the throne, which are the 7 spirits of God. So as with thunder, we see this connection between the voice of God and lightning, and the voice of God is the Word of God, and the Word of God is the Bible. Now, in other verses, lightning can more particularly represent the wrath of God or the judgment of God. And there's an example of that in Psalm 144, verse 6. And there we read, "Cast forth lightning and scatter them. Shoot out thine arrows and destroy them." And we also see lightning with the judgment of God in view in Psalm 97, verses 3 through 5. "A fire goeth before him and burneth up his enemies round about. His lightnings enlightened the world. The earth saw and trembled. The hills melted like wax at the presence of the Lord of the whole earth." And as lightning causes destruction, it's a good representation of the judgment of God and his wrath. And also in the Bible, lightning is used as a figure of God himself. And we can find that example in Ezekiel chapter 1, verses 13 through 14, where we read, "As for the likeness of the living creatures, their appearance was like the burning coals of fire, and like the appearance of lamps. It went up and down among the living creatures, and the fire was bright, and out of the fire went forth lightning, and the living creatures ran and returned as the appearance of a flash of lightning." So there, the living creatures represent God, and it's God who is light. As a flash of lightning lightens up the sky, so it is God who lightens the darkness of this world. And incidentally, there's a phrase we may use today. We'll say something like, you know, "I did it in a flash of lightning," or "I did it in a flash." Well, you know, that comes right from the Bible in that passage we just read from Ezekiel. We also read in Daniel 10, when Daniel was receiving a vision from God, that God is described as having the appearance of lightning. In Daniel 10, verses 4 through 6, it says, "And in the 24th day of the first month, as I was by the side of the great river, which is Hiddekel, then I lifted up mine eyes and looked, and behold, a certain man clothed in linen, whose loins were girded with fine gold of Ephaz. His body also was like the beryl, and his face as the appearance of lightning, and the voice of his words like the voice of a multitude." Now, this man that appears to Daniel is the Lord Jesus Christ, and he's giving the appearance of lightning. It's a brilliant, intense shining that is coming to Daniel as God is giving him revelation. Lightning is a very good description of divine revelation, since it's the brilliant shining of spiritual light in a world of darkness. Let's quickly turn to Matthew chapter 28, verses 1 through 3, and read this. "In the end of the Sabbath, it began to dawn towards the first day of the week." And that should read, "at the end of the Sabbaths," as it began to dawn toward the first of the Sabbaths, "came Mary Magdalene and the other Mary to see the sepulchre. And behold, there was a great earthquake, for the angel of the Lord descended from heaven and came and rolled back the stone from the door and sat upon it. His countenance was like lightning, and his raiment white as snow." So in that verse, the angel of the Lord is said to have the appearance of lightning. And if you do a search on that name by going through the Old Testament, there isn't any question at all that it is an appearance of God. The angel of the Lord is another name for God, and the angel of the Lord is none other than Jesus Christ. So we see that lightning is very much associated with God, whether it's his voice or his word or his wrath, as well as his very being, since God is light. You've been listening to Types and Figures, and we hope you've learned a little more about the spiritual representation of the word lightning in the Bible here on eBible.

Greetings, everyone. This is Bob Grandy welcoming you to eBible Fellowship's program called Where's That Bible Verse? God tells us in Romans 15, verse 4, "For whatsoever things were written aforetime were written for our learning, that we through patience and comfort of the Scriptures might have hope." During this time, I'll slowly read and then repeat 5 random verses from the King James Bible, but I will not tell you where they are located in God's Word, the Bible. So listen carefully and try to identify which Bible book, chapter, and even the verse number where each verse can be found. Here's the first verse. "And they slew a bullock and brought the child to Eli." I'll read it again. "And they slew a bullock and brought the child to Eli." Here's a second verse. "And behold, the man clothed with linen, which had the inkhorn by his side, reported the matter, saying, I have done as thou hast commanded me." I'll repeat it. "And behold, the man clothed with linen, which had the inkhorn by his side, reported the matter, saying, I have done as thou hast commanded me." Here's the third verse. "But God said unto him, Thou fool, this night thy soul shall be required of thee. Then whose shall those things be which thou hast provided?" I'll read it again. "But God said unto him, Thou fool, this night thy soul shall be required of thee. Then whose shall those things be which thou hast provided?" Here's the fourth verse. "And be not drunk with wine, wherein is excess, but be filled with the Spirit." Here it is again. "And be not drunk with wine, wherein is excess, but be filled with the Spirit." Here's the fifth verse. "And should not I spare Nineveh, that great city, wherein are more than 60,000 persons that cannot discern between their right hand and their left hand, and also much cattle?" I'll repeat it. "And should not I spare Nineveh, that great city, wherein are more than 60,000 persons that cannot discern between their right hand and their left hand, and also much cattle?" And we'll be back in a moment to discover where these scriptures are located in God's Word, the Bible.

All right, let's find out where today's verses are located in the Bible. Here's the first verse. And they slew a bullock and brought the child to Eli. That verse is 1 Samuel chapter 1, verse 25. 1 Samuel chapter 1, verse 25. Here's the second verse. And behold, the man clothed with linen, which had the inkhorn by his side, reported the matter, saying, I have done as thou hast commanded me. That verse is Ezekiel chapter 9, verse 11. Ezekiel 9:11. Here's the third verse. But God said unto him, Thou fool, this night thy soul shall be required of thee. Then whose shall those things be which thou hast provided? That verse is Luke chapter 12, verse 20. Luke 12:20. Here's the fourth verse. And be not drunk with wine, wherein is excess, but be filled with the Spirit. And that verse is Ephesians chapter 5, verse 18. Ephesians 5:18. Here's the fifth verse. And should not I spare Nineveh, that great city, wherein are more than 60,000 persons that cannot discern between their right hand and their left hand, and also much cattle? That verse is Jonah chapter 4, verse 11. Jonah 4:11. Thank you for joining us today to discover where's that Bible verse? And remember what God tells us in Psalm 119, verse 105. Thy word is a lamp unto my feet and a light unto my path.

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Let it

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1: Okay, welcome back to our Bible Exalted program. This is our bonus half hour. Today's topic is thanksgiving to God versus not giving thanks to God. We have our beloved three panel speakers, Bob Grandy, Chris McCann, and Carl von Haringa. Does anyone like to say anything, or shall we go straight to our callers?
2: What Bob was just saying about that Greek word, 5483, forgive, that if we go to Romans 1 in verse 19, I'll start there, because that which may be known of God is manifest in them, for God has showed it unto them. For the invisible things of him from the creation of the world are clearly seen, being understood by the things that are made, even his eternal power and Godhead, so that they are without excuse, because that when they knew God, they glorified him not as God, neither were thankful, but became vain in their imaginations, and their foolish heart was darkened. The word thankful is that word, I can't pronounce it either. It's the Greek word. Another form of that word is
3: 5483.
2: Another related
3: 5485.
2: That's from 5485, which is the word for grace. Like Ephesians 2, for by grace are you saved. And here, it's simply negated. That's what unthankful is. Not forgiven. It is how you could translate that, because that's the word that is translated forgiven. And for someone, and this is speaking of the natural man, the unsaved of the world, they're unthankful, not forgiven, or not a recipient of grace, no grace. And because they have no grace, they have no response to God in their life of thanksgiving, which is why it is so, when the Bible tells us to examine ourselves to see if you're in the faith, and we might look, oh, what sin have I done or haven't done? And we're looking at our sin. I don't think too many people examine themselves concerning their position of thanksgiving or how they're living their life on a daily basis, thankful to God or not thankful to God. This does relate the word forgiveness to being thankful. Actually, over in 1 Peter 2, it says in verses, 1 Peter 2:19, for this is thankworthy, if a man for conscience toward God endure grief, suffering wrongfully, for what glory is it if, when you be buffeted for your faults, ye shall take it patiently? But if, when ye do well and suffer for it, ye take it patiently, this is acceptable with God. The word thankworthy is the same as acceptable, and it is the word from Ephesians 2, by grace are ye saved. And also in Ephesians 2, 5 and Ephesians 2, 7, 8, for by grace are ye saved through faith, that not of yourselves. It's the gift of God, the unspeakable gift. It's the gift of God that you're saved. We've received it. He's even given us the gift of reception. We don't do any work there either. It's all by his grace. It's all his work, his doing in our life to save us. So he's given us that blessing of grace, the gift of grace and faith and salvation. And again, What is our response back to him? Well, yeah, thank you, God. Thanks. I appreciate you saved me. But what about this? What about that? What about this other thing? I've been praying for this for a long time, God. Haven't seen you answer. And it's characteristic of the unsaved to be unthankful. Unthankful. And being thankful doesn't mean muttering a few words at Thanksgiving or even before a meal, thank you for this food. It means our life and the way we're living as a child of God in our Christian life. There has to be a sacrifice of thanksgiving, which is presenting ourselves to God in service.
3: Well, also, too, if you consider the Israelites, you know, what they did during the 40-year wilderness

0: You have your hand raised. Please go ahead.
1: Excuse me, for callers, we appreciate you calling, but please try to keep it short and, if possible, on the topic that we're discussing.
0: That's right. And if you have a story to tell, you can just hold that for another program. We are looking for questions or comments.
2: Hello.
0: Hello.
2: Yes, was it Thanksgiving? Can you please first read Psalms 26 verse 7?
3: That I may publish with the voice of thanksgiving and tell of all thy wondrous works.
2: Yes, I came to realize the most wondrous works is salvation. And I know I heard Chris mention the 10 lepers. And I think another insight is that the one leper, and I believe he also received the personal relationship upon salvation. And while the 10, they might still be thankful to God, but they didn't know Jesus. They didn't know who he was. So they could be thankful, just like many Christians today. They thank the Lord. They thank God for everything, you know, but they don't have the personal relationship. Now, Chris was very thankful to the neighbor that cut his lawn. And so he tipped him with a gratuity, which was the track. So I remember Brother Kemping said, tip them with the track. And I've been doing that too nowadays, you know. If somebody shows me a nice gesture, gave me the right of way, I tip them with a track. Wow. And also Christmas could be a Thanksgiving too. But my question to Chris is, I heard him, this was years ago when we were at Union Hall, he said, Thanksgiving is American. So I would like Chris to explain that, because I noticed. Well,
1: I
2: noticed.
1: I was probably referring to the holiday itself.
2: Oh, I see.
1: It's an American, like Bob was explaining, you know, from the presidents. It's established as an American holiday. I don't know. I don't think other countries have this.
2: That's
1: same,
2: right.
1: Legal holiday. That's what I meant.
4: They don't. I don't think. Somebody told me recently, like, for example, Spain, they don't do that.
0: Holiday, no, but they do celebrate like a turkey or some kind of, you know, maybe.
3: I think I saw like 8 other countries do something like this, but maybe not legally, you know, like a legal holiday.
0: That's right.
3: Yeah.
2: But how did it become, how did it start, the tradition? Is it because of the...
1: excuse me. It was a presidential decree that established the law. But thank you for calling.
0: A great question, and thank you, Chris. Yeah, they did start back and think of the Pilgrims when they had a very harsh season, and the Native Americans and the Pilgrims celebrated. But the point is Thanksgiving to God and looking at the holiday's true meaning, which is Thanksgiving.
5: And that's always been around.
0: Exactly. We have a wireless caller. Please go ahead.
6: Yeah. Hello. Hi. Hello. Yeah, I have a question. I'll skip the story. It's not much of a story anyway. The part where the Bible says, I was thinking of it, because something Bob Grandy said, unmerciful, unthankful, and disobedient to parents. And is that like a sign of the times, or is that something everybody does? Because I know I've done it, and, you know, and then turn around and say, oh, you know, I'm good. I'm not like other men. And I mean, I catch myself every time, but, you know, are we all like that? Unmerciful, disobedient to government, and, you know, oh, just not just me, is it?
1: Well, I think you're referring to 1 Timothy

0: 4. And it says here, now the Spirit speaketh expressly that in the latter times some shall depart from the faith.
1: I was Romans 1.
2: Yeah, that's not.
1: Mm-hmm. Maybe I'm wrong.
3: Yeah, he's Romans.
0: It's actually 2 Timothy 3.
1: Okay.
3: Oh, 2
0: Timothy 3, verse 1. This know also that in the last days perilous times shall come, for men shall be lovers of their own selves, covetous, boasters, proud, blasphemers, disobedient to parents, unthankful, unholy, without natural affection, truce breakers, false accusers, incontinent, fierce, despisers of those that are good, traitors, heady, high-minded, lovers of pleasures more than lovers of God, having a form of godliness, but denying the power thereof, from such turn away. For of this sort are they which creep into houses and lead captive silly women, laden with sins, led away with divers lust, ever learning and never able to come to the knowledge of the truth. So this is in the last days, and this is definitely characteristic of the world and unsaved people and us, right? We were children of wrath, even as others. And remember, God speaks of certain sins, and then he says, but you're washed. So it's not like we haven't done this. It's not like we're not sinners. And as Paul was moved to say, Christ Jesus came into the world to save sinners, of whom I am chief. And he's the pattern of the believer. We recognize our sin. And definitely, I could put a check mark to a lot of these, as I'm sure many of you can. But the big thing is now, today, what people did in the past, what we did in the past, okay, that's spilt milk. That's not the issue. The issue is today, right now. Are we living like this? Are we living in the same unsaved manner as before, where we're lovers, but not lovers of God? Who do we love? Oh, myself. I love myself. And I'm concerned with myself. I'm focused on myself. I always think about myself. And not God. And, you know, God directs the life of a person away from themselves. He directs, first of all, to him. And our relationship with him. But then he commands, okay, now take that body you're living in. I've saved you. You have a new spirit, but you're still in this body, and you got some time on earth. Take that body that you're still within and move it in this direction, and do this and do that, and do what I command you to do. Obey me. Obey me. And what does Jesus say about love? If you love me, you'll keep my commandments. Peter, lovest thou me? Yea, Lord, thou knowest I love thee. Feed my sheep. Lovest thou me? Yea, Lord, thou knowest I love thee. Feed my sheep. And a third time. Three times to emphasize that's the task for this time period, for today. You love God, or do you love yourself? It's not what's easier to do. What's easier to do is to love yourself. And of course, ultimately, you don't love yourself. You oppose yourself. You're against the best interest for yourself. The best thing for yourself and myself and everyone is to do things God's way, to obey him out of a heart desirous to obey him, a newborn again soul, and to do his will. That will be perfection for us. If we were to do it perfectly, we can't, but to whatever degree we're able to do that, and we're able to bring this sin-cursed body along in our endeavor of doing that, we will live a better life with purpose and meaning and a thankful life. You know, remember that? This is thankworthy. If a man for conscience toward God suffer grief and suffer. And the word grief, but it's conscience toward God. That's thankworthy. We might live this life of ease. We might live a pleasant life. We might live a comfortable life. Very easy to do. You got everything or many people have everything right at their fingertips, and you can go after fulfilling your own desires and your sinful pleasures. You can do that. You can do that. But at the end of that, and if you did it to the max, at the end, are you better off, or are you just like someone that's been enlarged in an ungodly way in your appetites, all your lustful appetites? It's really unsightly, and it's not a thankworthy thing to be so self-centered and self-focused and me all day long, 24/7, and all my life and today too, me. What about me? It's not the way of a child of God. The way of the child of God is God.
1: Yeah.
0: The Lord. Lord, like that. No, I didn't mean it that way. But emphasis on Christ, not on self.
1: You know, Chris, I've had the pleasure to work with, children with disabilities. And you see, it's just some of the nature of some of the family members who are grateful, even they have great affliction, you know, going back and forth to hospitals. Or I heard a story of a woman who you had one leg and she's in the fields, picking tea leaves, and she's just filled with positivity. And when I think of that and the knowledge that God has blessed us with the Bible, how can it be that you have folks who are suffering, you know, tremendous physical suffering, and compared to someone like me who lives in a lot of ease, and these slight little things can kind of, what I would say, quote unquote, ruin our day. It really puts us to shame, and I try to put things in focus. And I look at those folks with a bit of admiration that even if they don't have the light of the gospel, how is it that they're more thankful and more appreciative of the simple things, the sunshine, the rain, the happiness, their family members that they're caring for with disability?
0: There's so much to give thanks for, even practically, physically. We can thank God for being alive, clothing, food, housing, whatever kind of housing. We're out of the elements if we have that. But even say a homeless person, they can't thank God for anything. Well, the homeless person maybe can see, some can't, but some can. They can hear. They have two hands, two arms, two legs, two feet. They have a mind that can think. And this is something that I think we all realize. When something is taken from us that we have had all of our life, maybe like an arm or a leg, then you realize what a blessing it was that you had at one time two arms or two legs. And it could be on a minor level, I remember I couldn't stop coughing for like weeks. And I remember thinking, oh, I was so blessed when I didn't cough like this. It was such a blessing, and I didn't realize it. I didn't even think of it. I didn't even consider it. And we should probably stop and think, what are we taking for granted on the physical level? That's definitely thankworthy to God, something to give him thanks. And the spiritual level for the child of God, we can add to that. We're richly blessed.
2: I remember thinking when I got injured one time, you know, for a while I was out of it, and just thinking, you know, took for granted just even walking around, you know, being able to go out for walks, you know, just basic, such a basic thing like that. And when you injure yourself, you start to appreciate that, or even when you get sick, mm-hmm. you know, when you're doing well. But go ahead, Bob.
3: No, it was, Chris brought up the word unthankful a few minutes ago, and I found another verse where, you know, we all starts out as, so to speak, unthankful because of the sin that the human race was plunged into as a result of Adam and Eve sinning. And it's in Luke 6. It's part of what's called the Beatitudes. And Jesus said in Luke 6, 33, I'll start at 32. For if you love them which love you, what thank have ye? And which do good to you, what thank have ye? For sinners also do even the same. And if you lend to them of whom you hope to receive, what thank have ye? For sinners also lend to sinners to receive much again. But love your enemies and do good and lend, hoping for nothing again, and you shall be great, and you shall be the children of the highest. For he is kind unto the unthankful and to the evil. And, you know, Jesus's kindness has to do with salvation to the unthankful and to the evil, which is what we all start out as. And so this is talking about God's elect who were unthankful and evil before Christ was kind to them. I just thought that was an interesting application of the word unthankful.
0: Yeah. Mm-hmm. Well, going, you know, I responded in kind to my neighbor. That's man's natural reaction, right? Somebody does something for you, you appreciate it. That's what it's saying. If you love them which love you, what thank have ye? For sinners also love those that love them. If someone's nice to you, kind to you, good to you, a response. And if someone loves you, you love them. But with God, sinners hated him, rebelled against him, yet Christ, or we, the elect, we hated him, rebelled against him, and Christ responded with love to those that weren't loving him first, but it's afterward. Afterward, we realize he's loved us with an everlasting love. We love him because he first loved us. We have that response to him after salvation, but in our service to him, our love to him, we're going to do good things or loving things to our fellow man, because that's what he tells us to do. He commands us to do. We love him. We keep his commandment. And so then we carry the gospel into the world. And even some have carried it to death. They've been missionaries in foreign lands for love of God. And some have been reviled and ridiculed, mocked, hated as they showed forth love, but they weren't looking for a response from their fellow man. They themselves, the child of God, is responding to Christ, what he has done. So that principle applies, but it applies to the child of God, to Christ. And then Christ commands us, do this and love for him. It's always for him. Servants, obey your masters in the Lord, or work heartily as to the Lord. Husbands, love your wives. The commandments of God that the child of God seeks to do and perform, it's never for, in the first instance, the wife, the boss, the neighbor, the enemy. It's never for them. It's always for God, for Christ. And he knows that's our desire. He's moving us to carry it out. So the child of God who's a husband will definitely love his wife as much as he can, more and more as the Lord moves in him to do so, and the worker will work as hard as he can as the Lord moves in him to do so. And it's all reaction to what he has done for us.
1: That's interesting, Chris, because when a believer is saved, they immediately are dispatched back into the world to practice and walk in the footsteps of Christ. They are to forgive. They are to be merciful. And as Louisa mentioned, she gave a tip with a tract. And what greater gift than someone can give than to share the message of what great things that God has done for them? Just like when Legion was sitting with Jesus, clothed and in his right mind. I always get that visual image of this man in clothed in like white linen, you know, clean and calm. And I just rejoice when I think about how we respond to Thanksgiving and by giving the true message. That is a good act of obedience, like the man who gave thanks. What great way to show obedience, to give the sacrifice of Thanksgiving and lift up your hearts with praise, I think is the verse, is to declare what things God has done. And that's why programs like this are wonderful, where we can share what doctrine that God has been sharing. Did you want to say something, Carl? And then after that, we can go to our call.
2: Sure. Yeah, I was just saying, regarding what Chris was saying, you know, people will often return the kindness. You know, if you show things, you know, if you do something, some sort of kind act, they'll return the response. But, you know, sometimes you'll see somebody going out there testing people's kindness. You know, they have these videos out there and they'll see if they'll spare change for gas or something like that. You know, and if they pass the test, they'll be like, oh, since you're willing to help me when I was struggling, here you go. You know, here's $100.
1: Or even more.
2: And then they'll test it on somebody who isn't willing to help. And then they make it so they watch that act, you know, and see, you see, because this person helped me, I'm rewarding them. You know, and I was thinking, I was like, you know, it is nice that they're going out there doing that, but they really don't understand what being kind truly is. You know, like Christ, he was kind even to the unthankful. You know, so if you really wanted to show that act, you would still give it to somebody who was unkind and unthankful. And that would show even more kindness, a greater kindness than giving it to somebody who's kind to you.
1: And that's a works gospel.
2: Right. But one last passage, Psalms 136. It's a good passage. I think it says it four times about giving thanks unto Jehovah, but it's the one that I'll just read the first verse. Oh, give thanks unto Jehovah, for he is good, for his mercy endureth forever. And it says his mercy endureth forever 26 times. It's 26 verses. And of course, that's a reason to be thankful for God's mercy that endures forever.
1: That's right. And Mandy, please go ahead with your comment or question.
4: Hi, it's really interesting that Bob mentioned Mark 14:23, because my comment was Mark 14:22, if you could read that.
3: Mark 14:22, and as they did eat, Jesus took bread and blessed and broke it and gave it to them and said, take, eat, this is my body.
4: In our family, we talk about breaking bread all the time when we eat. And I can't remember where I heard it, either Open Forum talking about breaking bread, Jesus broke bread, but spiritually it's the gospel. He is the bread of life. And so now I think of breaking bread every time I share a Bible verse on Facebook or X or anywhere, or even people handing out tracts with the Bible verses in there, you're breaking bread. So I was wondering if you could quickly talk about that.
1: To distribute, right?
4: Yeah.
0: It would spiritually be referring to the gospel. And there is a verse where I think Matthew 15, before the multiplying of the loaves, it says in Matthew 15, 36 and 37, and he took the 7 loaves and the fishes and gave thanks and brake them, and gave to his disciples, and the disciples to the multitude, and they did all eat and were filled, and they took up of the broken meat that was left 7 baskets full. So they took the bread, but Jesus first gave thanks, then break it, distributed disciples to the multitude. And I think this goes back to tying thanksgiving to the sacrifice of thanksgiving that Christ performed. And that's why we see Jonah, and Jesus said, as Jonah was in the whale's belly 3 days and three nights, so shall the Son of Man be in the heart of the earth. And in the whale's belly, Christ in the heart of the earth, Jonah is speaking of performing the vow that he vowed, and he will give thanksgiving. He will give thanks unto the Lord. And it would identify with Christ offering up himself. And I don't fully understand, you know, why God relates that to thanksgiving, but he does. He relates sacrifice and performing a vow. And just maybe it helps to look at it historically. Here's a man, you know, he's a child of God, in a dark place, stinky place. You know, this is a great fish. What's the fish doing the whole 3 days and three nights? It's like going through the sea. Maybe it's making some, you know, fast turns. And so he's being jostled about, and it's really trying circumstances. And it's right near the end of the 3 days, three nights, because it's pretty much right after he make that statement. Then the next thing we read, God spoke to the fish and vomited him out. And that would point to resurrection. And so right near the end, after 3 days and three nights in these circumstances, this so-called rebellious prophet starts thanking God. And it just points to Christ's perfect obedience is in obeying the Father's will, even unto death, the death of the cross. And so he has the bread before he, which is the gospel, or him himself, the manna. He first gives thanks. Now, after giving thanks, after the sacrifice of thanksgiving, then he distributes. And it's like, now the gospel goes into the world.
1: Yeah, wonderful. And I'm not sure if you've ever had the uncomfortable position when you sneeze, someone tries to use the Lord's name in vain and you don't say anything. And then they'll say it again because you didn't say thank you. And you just find that when you don't open the door for someone, or if they don't feel that you've given them the appropriate kind gesture and kind, it can really get someone worked up.
0: What would I say if someone sneezes? I'll say, are you okay? So I've acknowledged it.
1: Yeah.
2: But I say, if you add the may in front of that, then may God bless you.
1: God bless you with his salvation. But now that actually, we understand the door is shut, you know.
0: Yeah, I'm sorry. Related to that, that's where I hear that ritual came from, was with plagues of some kind, and people would say, well, God bless you because you might have this disease that will kill you. And so it's appropriate to say, are you okay? Yeah, all right.
1: You okay? I'll try that. Well, does anyone else have anything that they would like to close with? Any closing statements or any wrap up with the word Thanksgiving in relation to those that do not give thanks to God? I know we talked a lot about both sides, but anything in relation to that?
3: Colossians 3:17. And whatsoever ye do in word or deed, do all in the name of the Lord Jesus, giving thanks to God and the Father by him.
1: Amen.
3: But to get the person.
1: Thanks, Bob. And I see someone put in the comments here, 1 Thessalonians 5:18. In everything give thanks, for this is the will of God in Christ Jesus concerning you. And also Job chapter 13, verse 15, though he slay me, yet will I trust in him. But I will maintain mine own ways before him. Well, everyone, we're joining the Bible Exalted program, the Thanksgiving edition. I found this conversation to be very much edifying, and we hope that you find it as well. We hope you have a blessed Thanksgiving. Until the next time, may the Lord richly bless you as we live during this time of judgment. Bye-bye.
3: Happy Thanksgiving.
5: Happy Thanksgiving. Yep.
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Well, greetings, Bible lovers. This is Guy Berry, and welcome to today's edition of eBible Fellowship's Bible Quiz. In John 5, in verse 39, we read the words of Christ, "Search the Scriptures, for in them ye think ye have eternal life, and they are they which testify of me." And here we are again, all you Bereans out there. It's Bible quiz time again. Question number one. What man said this to his future wife soon after he met her? "Jehovah recompense thy work, and a full reward be given thee of Jehovah, God of Israel, under whose wings thou art come to trust." What man said to this woman soon after he met her, "Jehovah recompense thy work, and a full reward be given thee of Jehovah, God of Israel, under whose wings thou art come to trust"? Number two, can you name the book and chapter where we read, "The sun, S-U-N, of righteousness shall arise with healing in his wings"? Can you name that book and chapter where we read, "The sun, S-U-N, of righteousness shall arise with healing in his wings"? Number three, true or false, in Deuteronomy 14:21, the Israelites were commanded not to seethe a kid in its mother's milk. Is that true or false? In Deuteronomy 14:21, the Israelites were commanded not to seethe or boil a kid in its mother's milk. Number four, fill in the blank. "And why beholdest thou the blank that is in thy brother's eye, but considerest not the beam that is in thine own eye?" Fill in that blank. "And why beholdest thou the blank that is in thy brother's eye, but considerest not the beam that is in thine own eye?" And number five, fill in the blank. "And if any man will sue thee at the law and take away thy coat, let him have thy blank also." Fill in that blank. "And if any man will sue thee at the law and take away thy coat, let him have thy blank also." And we'll be back in a minute or so with those answers.

Okay, today's answers. What man said this to his future wife soon after he had met her? Jehovah recompense thy work, and a full reward be given thee of Jehovah, God of Israel, under whose wings thou art come to trust. That was Boaz. You can read about that in Ruth 2, verse 11 and 12. Boaz said that. Ruth 2, 11 and 12. Number 2, can you name the book and chapter where we read the Son, S-U-N, of righteousness shall arise with healing in his wings? That's Malachi 4, verse 2. Malachi 4, verse 2. Number 3, true or false, in Deuteronomy 14:21, the Israelites were commanded not to seethe a kid in its mother's milk. That's true. You read that in Deuteronomy 14, verse 21. That's true. The Israelites were commanded not to boil a kid in its mother's milk. Deuteronomy 14, 21. Number 4, fill in the blank. And why beholdest thou the mote that is in thy brother's eye, but considerest not the beam that is in thine own eye? You can find that verse in Matthew 7, 3. Matthew 7, 3. Why beholdest thou the mote that is in thy brother's eye, but considerest not the beam that is in thine own eye? Matthew 7, 3. And number 5, fill in the blank. And if any man will sue thee at the law and take away thy coat, let him have thy cloak also. And if any man will sue thee at the law and take away thy coat, let him have thy cloak also. That's Matthew 5, verse 40. That's our eBible Fellowship Bible quiz for today. And may God bless your study in His Word.

A Short Walk in God's Word, segment number 6. God declares in Isaiah chapter 33, verses 20 and 21, "Look upon Zion, the city of our solemnities. Thine eyes shall see Jerusalem, a quiet habitation, a tabernacle that shall not be taken down. But glorious Jehovah will be unto us a place of broad rivers and streams, wherein shall go no galley with oars." We know that these verses cannot refer to ancient Israel, because that tabernacle was taken down when God rent the veil of the temple on April 1st, 33 AD. That was the day Christ demonstrated that which was so wonderful and awful that our words can scarcely speak. Nor can it refer to the churches, which tabernacle God took down when he abandoned every last one of them on May 21st, 1988. Furthermore, we can confidently know that Judgment Day must be in view because of the context which is established by verses 14 and 15 that declare, "Who among us shall dwell with a devouring fire? Who among us shall dwell with everlasting burnings? He that walketh righteously and speaketh uprightly." This language fits perfectly God's children which are alive and remain during Judgment Day. Returning to Isaiah chapter 33, verses 20 and 21, we read, "Look upon Zion," and we also read, "Thine eyes shall see." These are commands that only God's elect, who have been given spiritual sight according to God's perfect time, are able to obey. "For unto us is given to know the mysteries of the heavenly kingdom, but unto the unsaved it is not given to know. For the wicked shall not understand, though it be carefully explained to them. But the redeemed will understand, for they are all taught of God, who by his Spirit works in them, comparing Scripture with Scripture, to reveal his truth as he is pleased to do so." Going back to Isaiah 33, verse 20, where we read, "The city of our solemnities," the city of our solemnities may be understood to be the city of our feasts. Solemnities is Strong's number 4150, which throughout Leviticus chapter 23 is always translated as feasts. During these days of the Feast of Tabernacles, which spiritually began on May 21st, 2011, all of God's people, from the very first one saved to the very last one saved, are now all together, whether in heaven or on earth, members one of another, feasting on Christ, eating his flesh and drinking his blood, who is the living Word of God that abides forevermore. The completed body of Christ, which is the church eternal, now for the first time, is beginning to dwell together in Mount Zion, the heavenly Jerusalem. We are calling it home. God's Word is our only quiet habitation, a sure resting place for our weary souls, souls that are afflicted by bodies that are so easily prone to the ravage of injury and disease, souls that are troubled by our own flesh wherein dwells no good thing, souls that are vexed by a world of wickedness, the likes of which have never been seen before. But thanks be unto God, whose glorious words of the Bible are a place of broad rivers and streams that effectually work in God's people, conforming them more and more to the divine nature of Christ. This work is so marvelously wrought that only God could accomplish it. It is a most holy work, a most pure work, a work that will never be taken down or fade away. Therefore, let us come boldly unto the throne of pure rivers and fountains of life, where no galley with oars will ever be seen. What a blessed hope we have that this sin-cursed earth will soon be burned up by literal fire and melt away, never again to be remembered nor come into mind.

Hi, this is Harry Dysart with eBible Fellowship. Thanks for joining us for the Psalm of the Day. As our Lord says in His Word in Ephesians chapter 5, verses 19 and 20, speaking to yourselves in psalms and hymns and spiritual songs, singing and making melody in your heart to the Lord, giving thanks always for all things unto God and the Father, in the name of our Lord Jesus Christ. Psalm 87. A psalm or song for the sons of Korah. His foundation is in the holy mountains. Jehovah loveth the gates of Zion more than all the dwellings of Jacob. Glorious things are spoken of thee, O city of God, Selah. I will make mention of Rahab and Babylon to them that know me. Behold, Philistia and Tyre with Ethiopia. This man was born there. And of Zion it shall be said, this and that man was born in her, and the Highest Himself shall establish her. Jehovah shall count when He writeth up the people, that this man was born there, Selah. As well the singers as the players on instruments shall be there. All my springs are in thee. As our Lord instructs us, we read in Psalm 47, verses 6 and 7, sing praises to God, sing praises unto our King, sing praises. For God is the King of all the earth, sing ye praises with understanding. Please join us again for the Psalm of the Day. May God's word be praised.

0: 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With his Bible study, here's eBible Fellowship's Robert Daniels.
1: You read through the book of Acts, you see the beginning of the church age. We see that how the disciples that were persecuted at the church age began, and how God guided them and watched over them. And in our day, in these last days in which we're living in Judgment Day, God's people too are still being persecuted. And we shouldn't be surprised or shocked as we share the gospel, even during the church age. Many of God's people lost their lives for the service of Christ, serving our Lord Jesus Christ. Many suffered greatly because of sharing the gospel. Many families were ostracized for the sake of the gospel. But serving Christ, you know, is never an easy thing. You know, we will suffer for the cause of the gospel. And in all this, we want God to be glorified in what we're doing. We never want to take any credit or anything like that, because all of God's elect, our eyes are focused on the Lord Jesus Christ and Him we are serving. So when you go over to the book of Acts, I don't want to go back over what I said the last time, but as we read through the book of Acts, you see when the church age got started, and you'll see it when the Holy Spirit, at God commanded the, for instance, in the book of Acts, chapter 1, verse 4, here Christ now, he went back up into heaven, and he commanded the disciples to wait at Jerusalem. But let's read verse 4. And being assembled together with them, commanded them that they should not depart from Jerusalem, but wait for the promise of the Father, which he said, ye have heard of me. So here Christ now has commanded disciples to wait in Jerusalem until the Holy Spirit was poured out and the church age began. And over in Acts chapter 2, and first couple of verses there, I read these in the last study, but let's read it again in chapter 2, verses 1 and 2. And here it is. And when the day of Pentecost was fully come, they were all with one accord in one place. And suddenly there came a sound from heaven as of a rushing mighty wind, and it filled the house where they were sitting. So we know and can prove in the Bible that the house points to the church. Now the church age now has officially begun. Now the gospel now is going to go out into the world. And as you read through those chapters, you see that in chapter 1, you will see people gathered there from many nations, and they heard the gospel in their own language, and it was a wonderful thing. But as soon as the gospel started to go out, the true gospel, persecution begins. Whenever you bring the true gospel during the church age and after the church age in which we're living, there will be persecution. There will be ridicule by man. You're going to be made fun of as you bring the true gospel, because, you know, we know that the true gospel is an offense to many. So when someone is harassing you or poking fun at you or think you're crazy, we don't take it personally, because they're not doing it to us. They're doing it to Christ. They're doing it to Christ. And we shouldn't take offense to what man says or does as we're bringing the true gospel. Now, if you were bringing a false gospel, you would have been welcomed by many, because, you know, the false gospel has a great following, you know, especially during the church age. You see the stadiums are filled and all these things going on. More than likely, it is a false gospel. You're telling men what they want to hear, you see, and they bring a gospel that is made by men. But the true gospel, the gospel of the Bible, as you go through the book of Acts and you see them bringing the true gospel, you see what happened to to the disciples, are we any different living in our day as we bring the gospel? Oh, we may not be stoned, but you're not going to be well received by men because the truth is an offense to man. Let's turn to John. Well, John chapter 15. Let's turn over that. And we're going to start reading in verse 16 to 21. John chapter 15, verses 15. We're going to start reading in verse 16 to 21. Here God tells us, verse 16 of John 15. Ye have not chosen me, but I have chosen you and ordained you that ye should go forth and bring forth fruit, and your fruit should remain, that whatsoever ye shall ask of the Father in my name, he may give it you. These things I command you, that ye love one another. And verse 18 and 19, here God tells us, if the world hate you, ye know that it hated me before it hated you. So mankind is showing his hatred towards God when you're telling them the truth of the gospel. So that's why I say we don't take these things personally, or we get offended by what man says or does to us. They're actually doing it to Christ. They're showing their hatred of him. And in verse 19, if ye were of the world, the world would love its own. But because ye are not of the world, but I have chosen you out of the world, therefore the world hateth you. You see, so this is the expectation of the child of God when we bring the true gospel. We're going to be hated by the world because the Bible tells us here that we are not of the world. You know, we are of the kingdom of Christ, his eternal kingdom. And we're strangers in this world, so we're going to be hated often because as we bring the true gospel,

will keep yours also. In verse 21, but all these things will they do unto you for my name's sake, because they know not him that sent me. See, so this is expected when we bring the true gospel. No matter which country you go, or wherever you go, you know, there you will be harassed. I remember I was on a mission trip years ago, and we were bringing the gospel, sharing the tract, and this one guy, he just kept on following me and screaming at me, and he had a Bible in his hand, and he just, you could see the anger on his face because he totally disagreed with what we were sharing, and he just followed us everywhere we went, and he wasn't happy. And all you do in that situation, you get away. You try to get away and go somewhere else and hand out and share the gospel. But this is man's reaction when they bring the gospel. Even in many families, you may be the only one who God has saved, and you're sharing the gospel with your loved one, and you may be ostracized by them, or they avoid your company, and whatever they might do or say, we don't take it personally. We don't get offended by it. What we do is pray. Pray for our loved ones. And before we go out and hand out these tracts, we pray for God's direction as we go. And we walk in humility, because remember, we're walking in the footsteps of Christ. What did they do to him as he brought the gospel? What did the Pharisees, scribes and the Pharisees and the Jews did as Christ brought the gospel? Because the servant is not greater than his Lord. If they do that to Christ, it's our expectation that will be done to us also as we bring the gospel. But in verse 21 here, I looked up this word here, and God uses it in different ways. He says here, let's read verse 21 again in John chapter 15, verse 21. But all these things will they do unto you. And why are they doing it? For my name's sake. Suffering as a doing it God's way is to really, it's for the glory of God, because he tells us that these things will happen to us as we go out in the world. But I looked this up a little bit, and I want to look at how God, he uses it in different ways to describe different situations. For instance, if we turn our Bibles to Matthew chapter 5, Matthew chapter 5, God uses it here to describe a situation here in Matthew chapter 5. I'm going to start reading. I'm going to read verse 10 to 12. Matthew chapter 5, verses 10 to 12. Break right into the chapter here. He says, blessed are they which are persecuted for righteousness' sake. And who? Why we're being persecuted? For Christ's sake, because he is righteousness. Because we're bringing the gospel, and we're being persecuted on behalf of bringing the gospel. God says, blessed are they, which they are the elect, which are persecuted for righteousness' sake, for theirs is the kingdom of heaven. And verse 11, blessed are ye, the ye there, it's speaking about the true child of God, blessed are ye when men shall revile you. If he's going to be reviled for righteousness' sake, and persecute you, and shall say all manner of evil against you falsely for my sake. See, for Christ's sake, we're being treated this way. And what he says we should do, should we respond? Should we get frustrated? Should we respond in anger? No. He says, verse 12, rejoice and be exceeding glad, for great is your reward in heaven, for so persecuted they the prophets which were before you. See, so this is par for the course. This is, as we bring the gospel, as I said, man is offended by it. So we shouldn't be afraid of men and their
anger

towards us as we share the gospel. No, because we're doing it for Christ's sake. You know, God commands us during the church age to bring the gospel, and now in the day of judgment, he commands us to feed sheep. And now we're in judgment day, and God now has given man up to his own lust and his sinful heart. So when you're showing him the Bible, what God's word, the Bible, and so forth, he's greatly offended by it. Because, you know, he cannot hear you spiritually, neither can he see. So he respond this way towards you, which is really is towards our Lord Jesus Christ. So we shouldn't be shocked. Let's turn to another passage here and turn over to Matthew chapter 10. Matthew 10, we're going to read a few verses there in Matthew 10. We're going to start reading in verse 21. Matthew chapter 10, verse 21 to 28. I'm going to break into the middle of the chapter. It says, "And the brother shall deliver up the brother to death, and the father the child, and the children shall rise up against their parents and cause them to be put to death. And he shall be hated of all men for my name's sake." So God tells us in the Bible, this is what will happen to the child of God living in this world as they share the gospel. And it says, "For my name's sake, but he that endureth to the end shall be saved." And this is not of our own strength. God is the one who causes the child of God to endure. He's the one who keeps us. He's the one who's in charge of our lives. And he's the only reason why any one of the child of God can endure to the end. And in verse 23, "But when they persecute you in this city, flee ye into another. For verily I say unto you, he shall not have gone over the cities of Israel till the Son of Man become." And he goes on in verse 24, the disciple is not above his master. See, we read that familiar verse there in John 15. The disciple is not above his master, nor the servant above his Lord. It is, and in verse 25, it is enough for the disciple that he be as his master and the servant as his Lord. If they have called the master of the house Beelzebub, because Christ is the master of the house, the body of believers, how much more shall they call them of his household? So you see, God gives us plenty of information in the Bible. This is par for the course in this life as we bring the gospel. And verse 26, "Fear them not, therefore." We shouldn't be afraid of man. Of course, as we bring the gospel, we're not going to deliberately put away ourselves in danger. But as you go with the gospel, things will happen to us. But we know that God is in charge of all situations. As we go on these mission trips or on a foreign land, God is with us as we go. And he's in charge. He's in control of everything. And here in verse 26, "Fear them not, therefore, for there is nothing covered that shall not be revealed, and hid that shall not be known. What I tell you in darkness, that speak ye in the light. And what ye hear in the ear, that preach ye upon housetops. And fear not them which kill the body." You know, death, physical death for the child of God is a good thing. Because what happens at the moment of death for the true child of God? They leave their body and they go home to be with Christ to await the resurrection of the last day, when we will see our new resurrected bodies on the last day. Because in their spirit, they are with Christ. "And fear not them which kill the body, but are not able to kill the soul, but rather fear him which is able to destroy both soul and body in hell." So you see, that's the one that we fear. But men, no. God tells us not to fear someone who, and the only way a man could kill the body is unless God permit them to do it.
this is the way that God has chosen to take that person home with him, you know, because the true child of God, we cannot lose. We're in a win-win situation, you see, because if we're absent from the body, we're present with the Lord. And if we're here in this life living, he indwells us. So, and we have this promise in the Bible that nothing can separate us from the love of Christ, and physical death can't. Nothing in this world or this world to come will ever, ever separate the child of God from the Lord Jesus Christ. So we're safe and secure no matter what. Cannot lose your salvation. It is impossible. It is literally impossible for a true child of God to lose their salvation. It can't happen. I know that during the church age, it used to teach that you could lose your salvation. Well, you could lose something that you never had, you see. But this is a wonderful verse that they don't understand what salvation is. See, that God indwells that person. God, Holy Spirit, comes and indwells each and every one of his chosen one, his elect. And no one can take that away from them. We can't. No one can snatch us away from him. It is impossible. But let's go on a little bit further in Matthew 24. Matthew 24, we're going to start reading in Matthew 24, start reading in verse 7. Matthew 24, start reading in verse 7. For nation shall rise against nation, and kingdom against kingdom, and there shall be famines and pestilence and earthquakes in diverse places. All these are the beginning of sorrows. Then shall they deliver you up to be afflicted, and shall kill you, and he shall be hated of all nations for my name's sake. See, it's all for the sake of Christ. See, it's not for us because no one deserves salvation. He didn't save us because we were worthy or nicer than somebody, or you were more beautiful or handsome or more educated or you can't read. No. He saved a people to the praise of his glory. For his name's sake, he saves us. No one is worthy of salvation. That's when God truly saved a person and opened their understanding. There, you know, we know we don't deserve salvation. You know, and none of us is. But he saves us for his own purposes, for his own glory. And the true child of God glorify God in this behalf because we know we're not worthy of it. We're worthy to. I know I'm the chiefest of sinners. Don't deserve anything. And for God to give a person salvation, the most wonderful gift ever. There is no gift that could top that. Nothing can top this wonderful gift of salvation. And yet God, eternal God, God who has no beginning, who knows all things, who's from everlasting to everlasting, and you just keep going on and on and on, would be so kind and gracious to bestow this gift of salvation upon a wretched human being. Indeed, words cannot describe it. And all the blessings that goes along with it. We are humbled before God. Lord, what will you have me to do? It's not a works that would ever bring salvation, but oh Lord, use me as you see fit to your glory. And we just glorify God and this behalf. And let's read on a little bit down to verse 13, but let's read verse 10 again. And then shall many be offended. It says here in verse 10, and then many be offended and shall betray one another and shall hate one another. And many false prophets shall arise and deceive many. And he goes on, and because iniquity shall abound, the love of many shall wax cold. But he that shall endure unto the end, the same shall be saved. And you know that we endure because of Christ. Christ, who the one who works in us to will and to do of his good pleasure. It's not of our own strength we could endure. Can't endure anything. It's God that keeps us and causes us to endure unto the end. Turn over to the book of Acts again, Acts chapter 9. In the book of Acts chapter 9, and we want to start reading in verse 13. Acts chapter 9, verse 13. And there we read about Saul's conversion when God saved him.
And verse 13 says, "Then Ananias answered, 'Lord, I have heard by many of this man.'" You know, Paul was persecuting the church and creating havoc in the church and binding Christians to be put in prison, and what he was doing, because at that point, he wasn't saved as yet. How much evil. So Saul did a lot of evil, you know, before God saved him. He says, "How much evil he hath done to thy saints at Jerusalem." And here he hath authority from the chief priest. So he has permission from the chief priest to do, Paul, Saul, to do what he was doing. See, and he was fully convinced that, you know, of what he believed. And chief priest, to bind all that call upon thy name. But the Lord said unto him, "Go thy way." He's God speaking to Ananias. "Go thy way, for he is the chosen vessel unto me to bear my name before the Gentiles and kings and the children of Israel. For I will show him how great things he must suffer for my name's sake." So you see, you know, every elect child of God, you know, we, as I say, this par for the course. You know, we're going to be tried, we're going to be persecuted. And here God tells us about Paul that he must suffer for my name's sake. And as you know, as Paul wasn't saved until Ananias went in and preached the word of God to him. That thing he went to and before there, when he was journeying into Damascus, and how he was stopped cold in his tracks by God, he wasn't saved as yet. God saved him. Look at verse 17. "And Ananias went his way." See, a child of God is going to be obedient to God's commandment. And Ananias went his way, you know, when God told him to go to Paul, to Saul, his way, and entered into the house, and putting his hands on him, said, "Brother Saul, the Lord, even Jesus, that appeared unto thee in the way as thou camest, has sent me that thou mayest receive thy sight and be filled with the Holy Ghost." This is the point then when Saul was saved. But before that, he wasn't. He wasn't saved as yet. But let's go on a little bit further and look at another verse. In 1 John, remember, child of God, we suffer for his name's sake as we bring the gospel. In 1 John chapter 2, verses 10 to 12. 1 John chapter 2, verses 10 to 12. And there we read, "He that loveth his brother abideth in the light, and there is none occasion of stumbling in him. But he that hateth his brother is in darkness, and walketh in darkness, and knoweth not whither he goeth, because that darkness has blinded his eyes. I write unto you, little children," you know, in the Bible, little children points to the elect, "because we know that little children are the elect, because now God's going to tell us why we're called little children. "I write unto you, little children, because your sins are forgiven you for his name's sake." So you see, our sins are forgiven for his name's sake. We suffer because of his name's sake. It's to his glory. You see, we suffer and our sins are forgiven. You see, so that's why our sins are forgiven, because of his name's sake. And also in a very familiar book, Psalm 23, and the first three verses, "The Lord is my shepherd, I shall not want. He maketh me to lie down in green pastures. He leadeth me beside the still waters. He restoreth my soul." And we know that when we become saved, because of man's rebellion in the Garden of Eden, we died in our soul essence. And he says, and then when we become saved, our soul is restored again. "He leadeth me in the path," and you know that Christ is the way, he's the path of righteousness, and he is righteousness. And it says here, "for his name's sake." You see why he does these things?

0: but for his name's sake, and he saves us for his name's sake, and he leads us in the path of righteousness for his name's sake. It's nothing has to do with us. Salvation belongs to Jehovah. He is salvation. He is the essence of what salvation is. And turn over to Psalm 25. Let's read Psalm 25, 10 and 11. Psalm 25, verses 10 and 11. Here God tells us, all the paths of Jehovah are mercy and truth. The paths do the way. All his ways are mercy and truth unto such as keep his covenant and his testimonies. For thy name's sake, O Jehovah, pardon mine iniquity, for it is great. See why our sins are forgiven, our iniquities are forgiven? Because of God's name's sake, for his glory. See how man has nothing to do with salvation? God pardons our iniquity during the day of salvation. We're living in a day which no one can have their iniquities pardoned by God anymore. The door of heaven has been shut. And, you know, I often wonder, you know, I'm just thinking out loud, during the day of salvation, during the church age, God's hand was outstretched for salvation. The true gospel was there. God was saving a great multitude. And what did man do? He turned away from it and he goes his own way. And his way is the way that leads to destruction. And he will continue in that way until God takes his life. But wonderfully, God saved a great multitude during the church age. And then a short period there, he saved, leading up to May 21, 2011, he saved a greater multitude. And after May 21, 2011, the door of salvation shut. But all that time, God's hand was outstretched with salvation. The true gospel went out. God raised up a faithful ministry like Family Radio, and he raised up a faithful teacher of the Bible, and the gospel was sent out, and man turned his back on it. Now the door of salvation has closed. Let's turn over to Psalm 79. And Psalm 79, I'm going to read verses 8 and 9. Psalm 79, verses 8 and 9. Here God tells us, oh, remember not against us former iniquities. Let thy tender mercy speedily prevent us, for we are brought very low. Help us, O God, for our salvation, for the glory of thy name. See, for the glory of thy name, and deliver us, and purge away our sins for thy name's sake. See how he tells us over and over again, our sins are purged away because of Christ. We suffer for his sake. So as we bring the gospel in this world, in this day of judgment, you know, we shouldn't be afraid, or, you know, I understand different personalities as we go forth to hand out the tracts in different locally and other parts of the world. You know, remember that God is with us. He will never leave nor forsake us, no matter where we are. You know, he's our guide, and he's the one who we trust, and he knows everything. And you know, what can we better do with our time in these days than serving the Lord Jesus Christ? So we shouldn't be surprised at man's reaction against the gospel, against what we're, when we share the gospel with them. Turn over to 1 John again. 1 John chapter 3. 1 John chapter 3, we're going to read from verse 11 to 15. 1 John chapter 3, start reading in verse 11. For this is the message that he heard from the beginning, that we should love one another. And God tells us what love is. You know, we desire salvation of people. And he tells us, not as Cain, who was of the wicked one, and slew his brother, and wherefore slew he him? Because his own works were evil, and his brother's righteous. Marvel not, my brethren, if the world hate you. Should it be any surprised if the world hate us? Remember, keep in mind, they're not hating us. They're hating the Lord Jesus Christ. So we shouldn't take offense to anything. You know, when people call Chris in a Q&A and they're angry, or Brother Camping during that time and they're angry, it doesn't faze them a bit. They don't take it personally when somebody attacks them, either through the email or a letter. They wrote a letter and laying them out, so to speak, of watch their teaching, and they're angry and they turn red in the face. Well, they don't take it personally. We shouldn't take it personally or get offended when somebody called you names because you are sharing the gospel or anything like that. Remember, keep in mind, we're walking in the footsteps of Christ. And Christ tells us that these things will happen. I look up that word marvel in the concordance, and it's number 2296. And it's used as wonder. It's one of the ways it's translated as wonder. If you will look at Mark, turn to the Gospel of Mark, chapter 6. Mark, chapter 6. Start reading in verse 49. Mark, chapter 6. So start reading in verse 49. And there we read, "And when they saw him walking upon the sea," his disciples saw Christ walking on the sea, "they supposed he had been a spirit and cried out, for they all saw him and were troubled. And immediately he talked with them and said unto them, be of good cheer, it is I, be not afraid." Let's keep going up to verse 51. "And he went up unto them into the ship, and the wind ceased, and they were sore amazed in themselves beyond measure, and wondered." It's like they marveled when they saw that happen. They wondered. It's that word wondered. And it's used many, many places in the Bible. And another place that it's used is, I think, is in Acts chapter 2. There's a couple of places, there's other places too. I'm just going to just read a few of these. In Acts chapter 2, verse 6 to 8, I believe. The book of Acts, chapter 2, verses 6 to 8. "Now when this was noised abroad, the multitude came together and were confounded, because that every man heard them speak in their own language. And they were all amazed and marveled," they wondered, "saying one to another, behold, are not all these speak Galileans?" So they marveled, they wondered when they hear they speak in their language. And in verse 8, "And how hear we every man in our own tongue wherein we were born?" So when they hear them speak in their own language. And again, also turn to over to John chapter 17, I believe. John chapter 17. I'm going to read verses 13 and 14. John chapter 17, verses 13 and 14. "And now come I unto thee, and these things I speak in the world, that they might have my joy fulfilled in themselves. I have given them thy word, and the world hath hated them, because they are not of the world, even as I am not of the world." I think I read the wrong verse, but you can see in this verse too, where God talks about how we're going to be hated by the world as we bring the gospel. You know, so we shouldn't be surprised. But let's go a little bit further. As we bring the gospel, you know, walking in the footsteps of Christ, God warns us. There's a verse there that God tells us that as we bring the gospel, how he warns us that things will happen to us as we go with the gospel into the world. So when these things happen to us, we shouldn't think it's strange. We shouldn't think it's strange when we are maligned for the sake of the gospel. God tells us that we should rejoice, you know, and be exceeding glad, because if we're suffering as a Christian doing it God's way, God is being glorified in it. God is glorified as we are harassed, and throughout the ages, many have been killed for serving Christ. And if you're born in a land where the Bible is not looked upon as they have another religion, you know, you could lose your life for the sake of Christ. But we have this wonderful promise in the Bible that these things are true. Remember, as Christ brought the gospel, how they went about trying to kill him. You remember that passage in the Bible, how he was, they tried to cast him off a cliff, that he would die. And are we any different? Are we any different as we bring the gospel in our day? We can't take a little bit of harassment from someone, or we're teased. And we should never be ashamed of the gospel, because God tells us we're not ashamed of the gospel because it is the power of God unto salvation. We should never be ashamed of the gospel. We humbly share the gospel, and we know that we're serving the Lord Jesus Christ, and we leave it there. We leave it there because man is in opposition against the true gospel. But you know, in Luke 4, verse 28 and 29, and all they in the synagogues, when they heard these things, were filled with wrath. So you see their reaction when they heard Christ speak. And he is the gospel, and he brings the true gospel, and rose up and thrust him out of the city and led him unto the brow of the hill whereon their city was built, that they might cast him down headlong. But he, passing through the midst of them, went his way. So you see their reaction. And Christ is God. He knows the heart of every man. And he's looking at them. And look at their reaction as Christ was speaking. So, you know, I encourage all of us, as we go forth on these mission trips or locally or down the street, don't be afraid of men, you know, the heckling or whatever, you know, God allows to happen to us, because these things will happen. So Christ is the one that is in control, not men. I have a lot more verses to look at, but how quickly time goes by. So yeah, I read through the book of Acts, and I see the difficulties of the disciples as they brought the gospel, and we're no different. We're no different as we bring forth the gospel to this world, particularly here in the day of judgment. So God is being glorified in what we say and do, and we look to him for wisdom. We look to God for direction, and we pray that in all that we say and do, that God may be glorified and not man, because our future is bright. And from what we're learning in the Bible, we're at the end of the age. Very soon, God will create new heavens and new earth, and he's going to change all of this. Destroy the world, all the wicked, and he's going to bring in everlasting righteousness, and never again will man fall into sin. And you know, we can't even wrap our mind around it, because God himself will be with his people in the new heaven and new earth right there. It is worth it to put up with man's, you know, whatever they do to us. It's nothing what man does. And I encourage all of us, as we serve the Lord Christ, that we just don't pay attention to what man does or says to us. It should be like water off a duck's back. Don't be offended by it. But I'll stop here, and hopefully next time we meet, I have a lot more verses to share. Let's pray, thanking God for his word. Father in heaven, we thank you for your word, the Bible. We thank you, Lord, that you have told us from your word these things, that we will suffer for thy name's sake. And we will suffer as a Christian. But, oh, Father, we ask that you will continue to guide our path, to strengthen us as we serve you each day. Father in heaven, we pray for this trip to India, which are being planned. Could it be, oh God, that you may work out the details of this trip and put it on your heart, the hearts of your people to go? I pray for the local tract distribution as they go forth, locally in our own town, our own districts, our own cities, that, oh Lord, that you go forth to feed sheep, that we may come across some of thy sheep as we go forward. Pray for this ministry, FE Bible Fellowship, that you will keep us faithful to your word. And, oh, Father, if something was said or taught that is not faithful to your word, we ask that you will correct us from your word, the Bible. And, oh, Father, as we walk in the footsteps of Christ, we ask that you will strengthen us and have us, oh, Lord, to keep our eyes on things above, not on what's going on around us, because you are in control. We are in the day of judgment, and you have given man up to his own sinful desires, Father. And we pray, oh, Lord, that you will watch over us and guide our path. I pray for the remainder of this day, for the next speakers, the Q&A, and all that we do, Father, that in thy name may be glorified, O Lord, for thy sake. All glory goes to you for what we do and say. We thank you once again for this privilege, and it is a privilege to have your word, the word of God, in our hands, Father. And you have opened up this medium that we could have our Bible on a phone and a cell phone and on our computer screen, and you go to the bookstore and buy a Bible. Oh, the word of God is everywhere. But, oh, Father, we thank you for this thy word, the Bible. We ask these things in Jesus' name. Amen.
1: 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To hear more of Robert's studies, visit eBibleFellowship.org. Until next time, may the Lord's perfect will be done.

And seeing the multitudes, he went up on a mountain. And when he was seated, his disciples came to him. And he opened his mouth.

0: We welcome you to eBible Fellowship's Bible Reading Program. We read in 2 Timothy 3, verse 16, "All Scripture is given by inspiration of God and is profitable for doctrine, for reproof, for correction, for instruction in righteousness." Now, let's begin our Bible Reading Program.
1: Now it came to pass in the days when the judges ruled that there was a famine in the land. And a certain man of Bethlehem, Judah, went to sojourn in the country of Moab, he and his wife and his two sons. And the name of the man was Elimelech, and the name of his wife Naomi, and the name of his two sons Mahlon and Chilion, Ephratites of Bethlehem, Judah. And they came into the country of Moab and continued there. And Elimelech, Naomi's husband, died, and she was left with her two sons. And they took them wives of the women of Moab. The name of the one was Orpah, and the name of the other Ruth, and they dwelt there about 10 years. And Mahlon and Chilion died also, both of them, and the woman was left of her two sons and her husband. Then she arose with her daughters-in-law, that she might return from the country of Moab. For she had heard in the country of Moab how that the Lord had visited his people in giving them bread. Wherefore she went forth out of the place where she was, and her two daughters-in-law with her, and they went on the way to return unto the land of Judah. And Naomi said unto her two daughters-in-law, "Go, return each to her mother's house. The Lord deal kindly with you, as he have dealt with the dead and with me. The Lord grant you that he may find rest, each of you, in the house of her husband." Then she kissed them, and they lifted up their voice and wept. And they said unto her, "Surely we will return with thee unto thy people." And Naomi said, "Turn again, my daughters. Why will ye go with me? Are there yet any more sons in my womb, that they may be your husbands? Turn again, my daughters, go your way, for I am too old to have an husband. If I should say I have hope, if I should have an husband also tonight, and should also bear sons, would he tarry for them till they were grown? Would he stay for them from having husbands? Nay, my daughters, for it grieveth me much for your sakes that the hand of the Lord is gone out against me." And they lifted up their voice and wept again, and Orpah kissed her mother-in-law, but Ruth clave unto her. And she said, "Behold, thy sister-in-law is gone back unto her people and unto her gods. Return thou after thy sister-in-law." And Ruth said, "Entreat me not to leave thee, or to return from following after thee, for whither thou goest, I will go, and where thou lodgest, I will lodge. Thy people shall be my people, and thy God my God. Where thou diest, will I die, and there will I be buried. The Lord do so to me, and more also, if aught but death part thee and me." When she saw that she was steadfastly minded to go with her, then she left, speaking unto her. So they two went until they came to Bethlehem. And it came to pass, when they were come to Bethlehem, that all the city was moved about them, and they said, "Is this Naomi?" And she said unto them, "Call me not Naomi, call me Mara, for the Almighty hath dealt very bitterly with me. I went out full, and the Lord hath brought me home again empty. Why then call ye me Naomi, seeing the Lord hath testified against me, and the Almighty hath afflicted me?" So Naomi returned, and Ruth the Moabitess, her daughter-in-law, with her, which returned out of the country of Moab. And they came to Bethlehem in the beginning of barley harvest. And Naomi had a kinsman of her husband's, a mighty man of wealth, of the family of Elimelech, and his name was Boaz. And Ruth the Moabitess said unto Naomi, "Let me go now to the field, and glean ears of corn after him, in whose sight I shall find grace." And she said unto her, "Go, my daughter." And she went, and came, and gleaned in the field after the reapers. And her hap was to light on a part of the field belonging unto Boaz, who was of the kindred of Elimelech. And behold, Boaz came from Bethlehem, and said unto the reapers, "The Lord be with you." And they answered him, "The Lord bless thee." Then said Boaz unto his servant that was set over the reapers, "Whose damsel is this?" And the servant that was set over the reapers answered and said, "It is the Moabitish damsel that came back with Naomi out of the country of Moab." And she said, "I pray you, let me glean and gather after the reapers among the sheaves." So she came and hath continued, even from the morning until now, that she tarried a little in the house. Then said Boaz unto Ruth, Hearest thou not, my daughter? Go not to glean in another field, neither go from hence, but abide here fast by my maidens. Let thine eyes be on the field that they do reap, and go thou after them. Have I not charged the young men that they shall not touch thee? And when thou art athirst, go unto the vessels and drink of that which the young men have drawn. Then she fell on her face and bowed herself to the ground and said unto him, Why have I found grace in thine eyes, that thou shouldst take knowledge of me, seeing I am a stranger? And Boaz answered and said unto her, It hath fully been shewed me all that thou hast done unto thy mother-in-law since the death of thine husband, and how thou hast left thy father and thy mother, and the land of thy nativity, and art come unto a people which thou knewest not heretofore. The Lord recompense thy work, and a full reward be given thee of the Lord God of Israel, under whose wings thou art come to trust. Then she said, Let me find favor in thy sight, my Lord, for that thou hast comforted me, and for that thou hast spoken friendly unto thine handmaid, though I be not like unto one of thine handmaidens. And Boaz said unto her, At mealtime come thou hither, and eat of the bread, and dip thy morsel in the vinegar. And she sat beside the reapers, and he reached her parched corn, and she did eat, and was sufficed, and left. And when she was risen up to glean, Boaz commanded his young men, saying, Let her glean even among the sheaves, and reproach her not. And let fall also some of the handfuls of purpose for her, and leave them, that she may glean them, and rebuke her not. So she gleaned in the field until even, and beat out that she had gleaned, and it was about an ephah of barley. And she took it up and went into the city, and her mother-in-law saw what she had gleaned, and she brought forth and gave to her that she had reserved after she was sufficed. And her mother-in-law said unto her, Where hast thou gleaned today? And where wroughtest thou? Blessed be he that did take knowledge of thee. And she shewed her mother-in-law with whom she had wrought, and said, The man's name with whom I wrought today is Boaz. And Naomi said unto her daughter-in-law, Blessed be he of the Lord, who hath not left off his kindness to the living and to the dead. And Naomi said unto her, The man is near kin unto us, one of our next kinsmen. And Ruth the Moabitess said, He said also unto me, Thou shalt keep fast by my young men until they have ended all my harvest. And Naomi said unto Ruth her daughter-in-law, It is good, my daughter, that thou go out with his maidens, that they meet thee not in any other field. So she kept fast by the maidens of Boaz to glean

down, and he will tell thee what thou shalt do. And she said unto her, All that thou sayest unto me I will do. And she went down unto the floor, and did according to all that her mother-in-law bade her. And when Boaz had eaten and drunk, and his heart was merry, he went to lie down at the end of the heap of corn. And she came softly, and uncovered his feet, and laid her down. And it came to pass at midnight that the man was afraid, and turned himself, and behold, a woman lay at his feet. And he said, Who art thou? And she answered, I am Ruth, thine handmaid. Spread therefore thy skirt over thine handmaid, for thou art a near kinsman. And he said, Blessed be thou of the Lord, my daughter, for thou hast shewed more kindness in the latter end than at the beginning, inasmuch as thou followedest not young men, whether poor or rich. And now, my daughter, fear not. I will do to thee all that thou requirest, for all the city of my people doth know that thou art a virtuous woman. And now it is true that I am thy near kinsman, howbeit there is a kinsman nearer than I. Tarry this night, and it shall be in the morning, that if he will perform unto thee the part of a kinsman, well, let him do the kinsman's part. But if he will not do the part of a kinsman to thee, then I will do the part of a kinsman to thee, as the Lord liveth, lie down until the morning. And she lay at his feet until the morning, and she rose up before one could know another. And he said, Let it not be known that a woman came into the floor. Also he said, Bring the veil that thou hast upon thee, and hold it. And when she held it, he measured 6 measures of barley, and laid it on her, and she went into the city. And when she came to her mother-in-law, she said, Who art thou, my daughter? And she told her all that the man had done to her. And she said, These 6 measures of barley gave he me, for he said to me, Go not empty unto thy mother-in-law. Then said she, Sit still, my daughter, until thou know how the matter will fall, for the man will not be in rest until he have finished the thing this day. Ruth 4. Then went Boaz up to the gate, and sat him down there. And behold, the kinsman of whom Boaz spake came by, unto whom he said, Ho, such a one! Turn aside, sit down here. And he turned aside, and sat down. And he took 10 men of the elders of the city, and said, Sit ye down here. And they sat down. And he said unto the kinsman, Naomi, that is come again out of the country of Moab, selleth a parcel of land, which was our brother Elimelech's. And I thought to advertise thee, saying, Buy it before the inhabitants, and before the elders of my people. If thou wilt redeem it, redeem it. But if thou wilt not redeem it, then tell me, that I may know. For there is none to redeem it beside thee, and I am after thee. And he said, I will redeem it. Then said Boaz, What day thou buyest the field of the hand of Naomi, thou must buy it also of Ruth the Moabitess, the wife of the dead, to raise up the name of the dead upon his inheritance. And the kinsman said, I cannot redeem it for myself, lest I mar mine own inheritance. Redeem thou my right to thyself, for I cannot redeem it. Now this was the manner in former time in Israel, concerning redeeming and concerning changing, for to confirm all things. A man plucked off his shoe, and gave it to his neighbor, and this was a testimony in Israel. Therefore the kinsman said unto Boaz, Buy it for thee. So he drew off his shoe. And Boaz said unto the elders and to all the people, Ye are witnesses this day that I have bought all that was Elimelech's, and all that was Chilion's and Mahlon's of the hand of Naomi. Moreover, Ruth the Moabitess, the wife of Mahlon, have I purchased to be my wife, to raise up the name of the dead upon his inheritance, that the name of the dead be not cut off from among his brethren and from the gate of his place. Ye are witnesses this day. And all the people that were in the gate, and the elders, said, We are witnesses. The Lord make the woman that is come into thine house like Rachel and like Leah, which too did build the house of Israel. And do thou worthily in Ephratah, and be famous in Bethlehem. And let thy house be like the house of Phares, whom Tamar bare unto Judah, of the seed which the Lord shall give thee of this young woman. So Boaz took Ruth, and she was his wife. And when he went in unto her, the Lord gave her conception, and she bare a son. And the women said unto Naomi, Blessed be the Lord, which hath not left thee this day without a kinsman, that his name may be famous in Israel. And he shall be unto thee a restorer of thy life, and a nourisher of thine old age,
For thy daughter-in-law, which loveth thee, which is better to thee than seven sons, hath borne him.

And Naomi took the child, and laid it in her bosom, and became nurse unto it. And the women, her neighbors, gave it a name, saying, There is a son born to Naomi, and they called his name Obed. He is the father of Jesse, the father of David. Now these are the generations of Phares. Phares begat Hezron, and Hezron begat Ram, and Ram begat Amminadab. And Amminadab begat Nashon, and Nashon begat Salmon. And Salmon begat Boaz, and Boaz begat Obed. And Obed begat Jesse, and Jesse begat David.

0: First Samuel 1.
1: Now there was a certain man of Ramathaim Zophim of Mount Ephraim, and his name was Elkanah, the son of Jeroham, the son of Elihu, the son of Tohu, the son of Zuph, an Ephratite. And he had two wives. The name of the one was Hannah, and the name of the other, Peninnah. And Peninnah had children, but Hannah had no children. And this man went up out of his city yearly to worship and to sacrifice unto the Lord of hosts in Shiloh. And the two sons of Eli, Hophni and Phinehas, the priests of the Lord, were there. And when the time was that Elkanah offered, he gave to Peninnah his wife, and to all her sons and her daughters, portions. But unto Hannah he gave a worthy portion, for he loved Hannah, but the Lord had shut up her womb. And her adversary also provoked her sore, for to make her fret, because the Lord had shut up her womb. And as he did so year by year, when she went up to the house of the Lord, so she provoked her, therefore she wept and did not eat. Then said Elkanah her husband to her, Hannah, why weepest thou? And why eatest thou not? And why is thy heart grieved? Am I not better to thee than 10 sons? So Hannah rose up after they had eaten in Shiloh, and after they had drunk. Now Eli the priest sat upon a seat by the post of the temple of the Lord. And she was in bitterness of soul, and prayed unto the Lord, and wept sore. And she vowed a vow, and said, O Lord of hosts, if thou wilt indeed look on the affliction of thine handmaid, and remember me, and not forget thine handmaid, but wilt give unto thine handmaid a man-child, then I will give him up unto the Lord all the days of his life, and there shall no razor come upon his head. And it came to pass, as she continued praying before the Lord, that Eli marked her mouth. Now Hannah, she spake in her heart, only her lips moved, but her voice was not heard. Therefore Eli thought she had been drunken. And Eli said unto her, How long wilt thou be drunken? Put away thy wine from thee. And Hannah answered and said, No, my lord, I am a woman of a sorrowful spirit. I have drunk neither wine nor strong drink, but have poured out my soul before the Lord. Count not thine handmaid for a daughter of Belial, for out of the abundance of my complaint and grief have I spoken hitherto. Then Eli answered and said, Go in peace, and the God of Israel grant thee thy petition that thou hast asked of him. And she said, Let thine handmaid find grace in thy sight. So the woman went her way, and did eat, and her countenance was no more sad. And they rose up early in the morning, and worshipped before the Lord, and returned, and came to their house to Ramah. And Elkanah knew Hannah his wife, and the Lord remembered her. Wherefore it came to pass, when the time was come about after Hannah had conceived, that she bare a son, and called his name Samuel, saying, Because I have asked him of the Lord. And the man Elkanah and all his house went up to offer unto the Lord the yearly sacrifice and his vow. But Hannah went not up, for she said unto her husband, I will not go up until the child be weaned, and then I will bring him, that he may appear before the Lord, and there abide forever. And Elkanah her husband said unto her, Do what seemeth thee good. Tarry until thou have weaned him. Only the Lord establish his word. So the woman abode, and gave her son suck until she weaned him. And when she had weaned him, she took him with her, with 3 bullocks, and 1 ephah of flour, and a bottle of wine, and brought him unto the house of the Lord in Shiloh, and the child was young. And they slew a bullock, and brought the child to Eli. And she said, O my lord, as thy soul liveth, my lord, I am the woman that stood by thee here, praying unto the Lord. For this child I prayed, and the Lord hath given me my petition, which I asked of him. Therefore also I have lent him to the Lord. As long as he liveth, he shall be lent to the Lord, and he worship the Lord there.
0: 1 Samuel 2.
1: And Hannah prayed and said, My heart rejoiceth in the Lord, mine horn is exalted in the Lord, my mouth is enlarged over mine enemies, because I rejoice in thy salvation. There is none holy as the Lord, for there is none beside thee, neither is there any rock like our God. Talk no more exceedingly proudly, let not arrogancy come out of your mouth, for the Lord is a God of knowledge, and by him actions are weighed. The bows of the mighty men are broken, and they that stumbled are girded with strength. They that were full have hired out themselves for bread, and they that were hungry ceased, so that the barren hath borne seven, and she that hath many children is waxed feeble. The Lord killeth and maketh alive, he bringeth down to the grave and bringeth up. The Lord maketh poor and maketh rich, he bringeth low and lifteth up. He raiseth up the poor out of the dust, and lifteth up the beggar from the dunghill, to set them among princes, and to make them inherit the throne of glory. For the pillars of the earth are the Lord's, and he hath set the world upon them. He will keep the feet of his saints, and the wicked shall be silent in darkness, for by strength shall no man prevail. The adversaries of the Lord shall be broken to pieces. Out of heaven shall he thunder upon them. The Lord shall judge the ends of the earth, and he shall give strength unto his king, and exalt the horn of his anointed. And Elkanah went to Ramah his house, and the children did minister unto the Lord before Eli the priest. Now the sons of Eli were the sons of Belial, they knew not the Lord. And the priest's custom with the people was that when any man offered sacrifice, the priest's servant came, while the flesh was in seething, with a flesh hook of three teeth in his hand. And he struck it into the pan, or kettle, or cauldron, or pot. All that the flesh hook brought up, the priest took for himself. So they did in Shiloh unto all the Israelites that came thither. Also, before they burnt the fat, the priest's servant came, and said to the man that sacrificed, Give flesh to roast for the priest, for he will not have sodden flesh of thee, but raw. And if any man said unto him, Let them not fail to burn the fat presently, and then take as much as thy soul desireth, then he would answer him, Nay, but thou shalt give it me now, and if not, I will take it by force. Wherefore the sin of the young men were very great before the Lord, for men abhorred the offering of the Lord. But Samuel ministered before the Lord, being a child, girded with a linen ephod. Moreover, his mother made him a little coat, and brought it to him from year to year, when she came up with her husband to offer the yearly sacrifice. And Eli blessed Elkanah and his wife, and said, The Lord give thee seed of this woman for the loan which is lent to the Lord. And they went unto their own home. And the Lord visited Hannah, so that she conceived, and bare three sons and two daughters. And the child Samuel grew before the Lord. Now Eli was very old, and heard all that his sons did unto all Israel, and how they lay with the women that assembled at the door of the tabernacle of the congregation. And he said unto them, Why do ye such things? For I hear of your evil dealings by all this people. Nay, my sons, for it is no good report that I hear. Ye make the Lord's people to transgress. If one man sin against another, the judge shall judge him. But if a man sin against the Lord, who shall entreat for him? Notwithstanding, they hearkened not unto the voice of their father, because the Lord would slay them. And the child Samuel grew on, and was in favor both with the Lord and also with men. And there came a man of God unto Eli, and said unto him, Thus saith the Lord, Did I plainly appear unto the house of thy father when they were in Egypt in Pharaoh's house? And did I choose him out of all the tribes of Israel to be my priest, to offer upon mine altar, to burn incense, to wear an ephod before me? And did I give unto the house of thy father all the offerings made by fire of the children of Israel? Wherefore kick ye at my sacrifice and at mine offering, which I have commanded in my habitation, and honorest thy sons above me, to make yourselves fat with the chiefest of all the offerings of Israel my people? Wherefore the Lord God of Israel saith, I said indeed that thy house and the house of thy father should walk before me forever. But now the Lord saith, Be it far from me, for them that honor me I will honor, and they that despise me shall I lightly esteem. Behold, the days come that I will cut off thine arm, and the arm of thy father's house, that there shall not be an old man in thine house. And thou shalt see an enemy in my habitation, in all the wealth which God shall give Israel. And there shall not be an old man in thine house for ever. And the man of thine whom I shall not cut off from mine altar shall be to consume thine eyes, and to grieve thine heart, and all the increase of thine house shall die in the flower of their age. And this shall be a sign unto thee that shall come upon thy sons, on Hophni and Phinehas, in one day they shall both die. And I will raise me up a faithful priest that shall do according to that which is in mine heart and in my mind. And I will bind him a sure house, and he shall walk before mine anointed forever. And it shall come to pass that every one that is left in thine house shall come and crouch to him for a piece of silver and a morsel of bread, and shall say, Put me, I pray thee, into one of the priest's offices, that I may eat a piece of bread.
0: 1 Samuel 3.
1: And the child Samuel ministered unto the Lord before Eli. And the word of the Lord was precious in those days. There was no open vision. And it came to pass at that time, when Eli was laid down in his place, and his eyes began to wax dim, that he could not see. And ere the lamp of God went out into the temple of the Lord, where the ark of God was, and Samuel was laid down to sleep, that the Lord called Samuel, and he answered, Here I am. And he ran unto Eli, and said, Here am I, for thou callest me. And he said, I called not. Lie down again. And he went and lay down. And the Lord called again to Samuel, and Samuel arose and went to Eli, and said, Here am I, for thou didst call me. And he answered, I called not, my son. Lie down again. Now Samuel did not yet know the Lord, neither was the word of the Lord yet revealed unto him. And the Lord called Samuel again the third time, and he arose and went to Eli, and said, Here am I, for thou didst call me. And Eli perceived that the Lord had called the child. Therefore Eli said unto Samuel, Go, lie down, and it shall be, if he call thee, that thou shalt say, Speak, Lord, for thy servant heareth. So Samuel went and lay down in his place. And the Lord came and stood, and called as at other times, Samuel, Samuel. Then Samuel answered, Speak, for thy servant heareth. And the Lord said to Samuel, Behold, I will do a thing in Israel, at which both the ears of every one that heareth it shall tingle. In that day I will perform against Eli all things which I have spoken concerning his house. When I begin, I will also make an end. For I have told him that I will judge his house forever for the iniquity which he knoweth, because his sons made themselves vile, and he restrained them not. And therefore I have sworn unto the house of Eli, that the iniquity of Eli's house shall not be purged with sacrifice nor offering forever. And Samuel lay until the morning, and opened the doors of the house of the Lord, and Samuel feared to shew Eli the vision. Then Eli called Samuel, and said, Samuel, my son. And he answered, Here am I. And he said, What is the thing that the Lord hath said unto thee? I pray thee, hide it not from me. God do so to thee, and more also, if thou hide anything from me, of all the things that he said unto thee. And Samuel told him every whit, and hid nothing from him. And he said, It is the Lord, let him do what seemeth good. And Samuel grew, and the Lord was with him, and did let none of his words fall to the ground. And all Israel, from Dan even to Beersheba, knew that Samuel was established to be a prophet of the Lord. And the Lord appeared again in Shiloh, for the Lord revealed himself to Samuel in Shiloh by the word of the Lord.

First Samuel 4. And the word of Samuel came to all Israel. Now Israel went out against the Philistines to battle, and pitched beside Aben-Ezer. And the Philistines pitched in Aphek. And the Philistines put themselves in array against Israel. And when they joined battle, Israel was smitten before the Philistines. And they slew of the army in the field about 4,000 men. And when the people were come into the camp, the elders of Israel said, Wherefore hath the Lord smitten us today before the Philistines? Let us fetch the ark of the covenant of the Lord out of Shiloh into us, that when it cometh among us, it may save us out of the hand of our enemies. So the people sent to Shiloh, that they might bring from thence the ark of the covenant of the Lord of hosts, which dwelleth between the cherubims. And the two sons of Eli, Hophni and Phinehas, were there with the ark of the covenant of God. And when the ark of the covenant of the Lord came into the camp, all Israel shouted with a great shout, so that the earth rang again. And when the Philistines heard the noise of the shout, they said, What meaneth the noise of this great shout in the camp of the Hebrews? And they understood that the ark of the Lord was come into the camp. And the Philistines were afraid, for they said, God is come into the camp. And they said, Woe unto us, for there hath not been such a thing heretofore. Woe unto us! Who shall deliver us out of the hand of these mighty gods? These are the gods that smote the Egyptians with all the plagues in the wilderness. Be strong, and quit yourselves like men, O ye Philistines, that ye be not servants unto the Hebrews, as they have been to you. Quit yourselves like men, and fight. And the Philistines fought, and Israel was smitten. And they fled every man into his tent. And there was a very great slaughter, for there fell of Israel 30,000 footmen. And the ark of God was taken, and the two sons of Eli, Hophni and Phinehas, were slain. And there ran a man of Benjamin out of the army, and came to Shiloh the same day with his clothes rent, and with the earth upon his head. And when he came, lo, Eli sat upon a seat by the wayside, watching. For his heart trembled for the ark of God. And when the man came into the city and told it, all the city cried out. And when Eli heard the noise of the crying, he said, What meaneth the noise of this tumult? And the man came in hastily and told Eli. Now Eli was 98 years old, and his eyes were dim, that he could not see. And the man said unto Eli, I am he that came out of the army, and I fled today out of the army. And he said, What is there done, my son? And the messenger answered and said, Israel is fled before the Philistines, and there hath been also a great slaughter among the people. And thy two sons also, Hophni and Phinehas, are dead, and the ark of God is taken. And it came to pass, when he made mention of the ark of God, that he fell from off the seat backward by the side of the gate, and his neck brake, and he died, for he was an old man and heavy. And he had judged Israel 40 years. And his daughter-in-law, Phinehas's wife, was with child, near to be delivered. And when she heard the tidings that the ark of God was taken, and that her father-in-law and her husband were dead, she bowed herself and travailed, for her pains came upon her. And about the time of her death, the women that stood by her said unto her, Fear not, for thou hast borne a son. But she answered not, neither did she regard it. And she named the child Ichabod, saying, The glory is departed from Israel, because the ark of God was taken, and because of her father-in-law and her husband. And she said, The glory is departed from Israel, for the ark of God is taken. 1 Samuel 5. And the Philistines took the ark of God, and brought it from Eben-Ezer unto Ashdod. When the Philistines took the ark of God, they brought it into the house of Dagon, and set it by Dagon.
And when they of Ashdod arose early on the morrow, behold, Dagon was fallen upon his face to the earth before the ark of the Lord. And they took Dagon and set him in his place again. And when they arose early on the morrow morning, behold, Dagon was fallen upon his face to the ground before the ark of the Lord. And the head of Dagon and both the palms of his hands were cut off upon the threshold. Only the stump of Dagon was left to him. Therefore, neither the priests of Dagon, nor any that come into Dagon's house, tread on the threshold of Dagon in Ashdod unto this day. But the hand of the Lord was heavy upon them of Ashdod, and he destroyed them, and smote them with emerods, even Ashdod and the coasts thereof. And when the men of Ashdod saw that it was so, they said, The ark of the God of Israel shall not abide with us, for his hand is sore upon us, and upon Dagon our God. They sent, therefore, and gathered all the lords of the Philistines unto them, and said, What shall we do with the ark of the God of Israel? And they answered, Let the ark of the God of Israel be carried about unto Gath. And they carried the ark of the God of Israel about thither. And it was so that after they had carried it about, the hand of the Lord was against the city with a very great destruction. And he smote the men of the city, both small and great. And they had emerods in their secret parts. Therefore they sent the ark of God to Ekron. And it came to pass, as the ark of God came to Ekron, that the Ekronites cried out, saying, They have brought about the ark of the God of Israel to us, to slay us and our people. So they sent and gathered together all the lords of the Philistines, and said, Send away the ark of the God of Israel, and let it go again to his own place, that it slay us not and our people. For there was a deadly destruction throughout all the city. The hand of God was very heavy there. And the men that died were not smitten with the emerods, and the cry of the city went up to heaven. Samuel 6. And the ark of the Lord was in the country of the Philistines 7 months. And the Philistines called for the priests and the diviners, saying, What shall we do to the ark of the Lord? Tell us wherewith we shall send it to his place. And they said, If we send away the ark of the God of Israel, send it not empty, but in any wise return him a trespass offering. Then ye shall be healed, and it shall be known to you why his hand is not removed from you. Then said they, What shall be the trespass offering which we shall return to him? They answered, 5 golden emerods, and 5 golden mice, according to the number of the lords of the Philistines. For one plague was on you all, and on your lords. Wherefore ye shall make images of your emerods, and images of your mice that mar the land. And ye shall give glory unto the God of Israel. Peradventure he will lighten his hand from off you, and from off your gods, and from off your land. Wherefore then do ye harden your hearts, as the Egyptians and Pharaoh hardened their hearts, when he had wrought wonderfully among them? Did they not let the people go, and they departed? Now therefore, make a new cot, and take 2 milch kine, on which there hath come no yoke, and tie the kine to the cot, and bring their calves home from them. And take the ark of the Lord, and lay it upon the cot, and put the jewels of gold, which ye return him for a trespass offering, in a coffer by the side thereof, and send it away that it may go. And see, if it goeth up by the way of his own coast to Beth Shemesh, then he hath done us this great evil. But if not, then we shall know that it is not his hand that smote us. It was a chance that happened to us. And the men did so, and took 2 milch kine, and tied them to the cart, and shut up their calves at home. And they laid the ark of the Lord upon the cart, and the coffer with the mice of gold and the images of their emerods. And the kine took the straight way to the way of Beth Shemesh, and went along the highway, lowing as they went, and turned not aside to the right hand or to the left. And the lords of the Philistines went after them
unto the border of Beth Shemesh. And they of Beth Shemesh were reaping their wheat harvest in the valley, and they lifted up their eyes, and saw the ark, and rejoiced to see it. And the cart came into the field of Joshua, a Beth Shemite, and stood there, where there was a great stone. And they clave the wood of the cart, and offered the kine a burnt offering unto the Lord. And the Levites took down the ark of the Lord, and the coffer that was with it, wherein the jewels of gold were, and put them on the great stone. And the men of Beth Shemesh offered burnt offerings, and sacrificed sacrifices the same day unto the Lord. And when the five lords of the Philistines had seen it, they returned to Ekron the same day. And these are the golden emeralds which the Philistines returned for a trespass offering unto the Lord. For Ashdod, one. For Gaza, one. For Ascalon, one. For Gath, one. For Ekron, one. And the golden mice, according to the number of all the cities of the Philistines belonging to the five lords, both of fenced cities and of country villages, even unto the great stone of Abel, whereon they set down the ark of the Lord, which stone remaineth unto this day in the field of Joshua the Beth Shemite. And he smote the men of Beth Shemesh, because they had looked into the ark of the Lord. Even he smote of the people 50,000 and 70 men. And the people lamented, because the Lord had smitten many of the people with a great slaughter. And the men of Beth Shemesh said, Who is able to stand before this holy Lord God, and to whom shall he go up from us? And they sent messengers to the inhabitants of Kirjath-Jearim, saying, The Philistines have brought again the ark of the Lord. Come ye down, and fetch it up to you.

And the men of Kirjath-Jearim came, and fetched up the ark of the Lord, and brought it into the house of Abinadab in the hill, and sanctified Eleazar his son to keep the ark of the Lord. And it came to pass, while the ark abode in Kirjath-Jearim, that the time was long, for it was 20 years. And all the house of Israel lamented after the Lord. And Samuel spake unto all the house of Israel, saying, If ye do return unto the Lord with all your hearts, then put away the strange gods and Ashtoreth from among you, and prepare your hearts unto the Lord, and serve him only, and he will deliver you out of the hand of the Philistines. Then the children of Israel did put away Baalim and Ashtoreth, and served the Lord only. And Samuel said, Gather all Israel to Mizpah, and I will pray for you unto the Lord. And they gathered together to Mizpah, and drew water, and poured it out before the Lord, and fasted on that day, and said there, We have sinned against the Lord. And Samuel judged the children of Israel in Mizpah. And when the Philistines heard that the children of Israel were gathered together to Mizpah, the lords of the Philistines went up against Israel. And when the children of Israel heard it, they were afraid of the Philistines. And the children of Israel said to Samuel, Cease not to cry unto the Lord our God for us, that he will save us out of the hand of the Philistines. And Samuel took a suckling lamb, and offered it for a burnt offering wholly unto the Lord. And Samuel cried unto the Lord for Israel, and the Lord heard him. And as Samuel was offering up the burnt offering, the Philistines drew near to the battle against Israel. But the Lord thundered with a great thunder on that day upon the Philistines, and discomfited them, and they were smitten before Israel. And the men of Israel went out of Mizpah, and pursued the Philistines, and smote them until they came under Bethkar. Then Samuel took a stone, and set it between Mizpah and Shen, and called the name on it Ebenezer, saying, Hitherto hath the Lord helped us. So the Philistines were subdued, and they came no more unto the coast of Israel. And the hand of the Lord was against the Philistines all the days of Samuel. And the cities which the Philistines had taken from Israel were restored to Israel, from Ekron even unto Gath. And the coasts thereof did Israel deliver out of the hands of the Philistines. And there was peace between Israel and the Amorites. And Samuel judged Israel all the days of his life. And he went from year to year in circuit to Bethel and Gilgal and Mizpah, and judged Israel in all those places. And his return was to Ramah, for there was his house, and there he judged Israel. And there he built an altar unto the Lord. 1 Samuel 8. And it came to pass, when Samuel was old, that he made his sons judges over Israel. Now the name of his firstborn was Joel, and the name of his second, Abiah. They were judges in Beersheba. And his sons walked not in his ways, but turned aside after lucre, and took bribes, and perverted judgment. Then all the elders of Israel gathered themselves together, and came to Samuel unto Ramah, and said unto him, Behold, thou art old, and thy sons walk not in thy ways. Now make us a king to judge us like all the nations. But the thing displeased Samuel when they said, Give us a king to judge us. And Samuel prayed unto the Lord. And the Lord said unto Samuel, Hearken unto the voice of the people in all that they say unto thee. For they have not rejected thee, but they have rejected me, that I should not reign over them. According to all the works which they have done since the day that I brought them up out of Egypt, even unto this day, wherewith they have forsaken me and served other gods, so do they also unto thee. Now therefore, hearken unto their voice, howbeit, yet protest solemnly unto them, and show them the manner of the king that shall reign over them. And Samuel told all the words of the Lord unto the people that asked of him a king. And he said, This will be the manner of the king that shall reign over you. He will take your sons,
and appoint them for himself, for his chariots, and to be his horsemen, and some shall run before the chariots. And he will appoint him captains over thousands and captains over fifties, and will set them to ear his ground, and to reap his harvest, and to make his instruments of war and instruments of his chariots. And he will take your daughters to be confectionaries, and to be cooks, and to be bakers. And he will take your fields, and your vineyards, and your olive yards, even the best of them, and give them to his servants. And he will take the tenth of your seed, and of your vineyards, and give to his officers, and to his servants. And he will take your men servants, and your maid servants, and your goodliest young men, and your asses, and put them to his work. He will take the tenth of your sheep, and ye shall be his servants. And ye shall cry out in that day because of your king, which ye shall have chosen, you. And the Lord will not hear you in that day. Nevertheless, the people refused to obey the voice of Samuel, and they said, Nay, but we will have a king over us, that we also may be like all the nations, and that our king may judge us, and go out before us, and fight our battles. And Samuel heard all the words of the people, and he rehearsed them in the ears of the Lord. And the Lord said to Samuel, Hearken unto their voice, and make them a king. And Samuel said unto the men of Israel, Go ye every man unto his city. 1

Samuel 9. Now, there was a man of Benjamin, whose name was Kish, the son of Abiel, the son of Zeror, the son of Bechorath, the son of Aphiah, a Benjamite, a mighty man of power. And he had a son whose name was Saul, a choice young man and a goodly. And there was not among the children of Israel a goodlier person than he. From his shoulders and upward, he was higher than any of the people. And the asses of Kish, Saul's father, were lost. And Kish said to Saul his son, "Take now one of the servants with thee, and arise, go seek the asses." And he passed through Mount Ephraim, and passed through the land of Shalisha, but they found them not. Then they passed through the land of Shalim, and there they were not. And he passed through the land of the Benjamites, but they found them not. And when they were come to the land of Zuph, Saul said to his servant that was with him, "Come, and let us return, lest my father leave caring for the asses, and take thought for us." And he said unto him, "Behold now, there is in this city a man of God, and he is an honorable man. All that he saith cometh surely to pass. Now let us go thither. Peradventure he can show us our way that we should go." Then said Saul to his servant, "But behold, if we go, what shall we bring the man? For the bread is spent in our vessels, and there is not a present to bring to the man of God. What have we?" And the servant answered Saul again, and said, "Behold, I have here at hand the fourth part of a shekel of silver. That will I give to the man of God to tell us our way." Before time in Israel, when a man went to inquire of God, thus he spake, "Come, and let us go to the seer." For he that is now called a prophet was before time called a seer. Then said Saul to his servant, "Well said, come, let us go." So they went unto the city where the man of God was. And as they went up the hill to the city, they found young maidens going out to draw water, and said unto them, "Is the seer here?" And they answered them and said, "He is. Behold, he is before you. Make haste now, for he came today to the city, for there is a sacrifice of the people today in the high place. As soon as ye be come into the city, ye shall straightway find him, before he go up to the high place to eat, for the people will not eat until he come, because he doth bless the sacrifice, and afterwards they eat that be bidden. Now therefore get you up, for about this time ye shall find him." And they went up into the city, and when they were come into the city, behold, Samuel came out against them for to go up to the high place. Now the Lord had told Samuel in his ear a day before Saul came, saying, "Tomorrow about this time I will send thee a man out of the land of Benjamin, and thou shalt anoint him to be captain over my people Israel, that he may save my people out of the hand of the Philistines. For I have looked upon my people, because their cry is come unto me." And when Samuel saw Saul, the Lord said unto him, "Behold the man whom I spake to thee of, this same shall reign over my people." Then Saul drew near to Samuel in the gate, and said, "Tell me, I pray thee, where the seer's house is." And Samuel answered Saul, and said, "I am the seer. Go up before me unto the high place, for ye shall eat with me today, and tomorrow I will let thee go, and will tell thee all that is in thine heart. And as for thine asses that were lost 3 days ago, set not thy mind on them, for they are found. And on whom is all the desire of Israel? Is it not on thee, and on all thy father's house?" And Saul answered and said, "Am not I a Benjamite of the smallest of the tribes of Israel, and my family the least of all the families of the tribe of Benjamin? Wherefore then speakest thou so to me?" And Samuel took Saul and his servant, and brought them into the parlor, and made them sit in the chiefest place among them that were bidden, which were about 30 persons. And Samuel said unto the cook, "Bring the portion which I gave thee, of which I said unto thee, set it

0: by thee. And the cook took up the shoulder, and that which was upon it, and set it before Saul. And Samuel said, Behold, that which is left, set it before thee, and eat. For unto this time hath it been kept for thee, since I said, I have invited the people. So Saul did eat with Samuel that day. And when they were come down from the high place into the city, Samuel communed with Saul upon the top of the house. And they arose early, and it came to pass about the spring of the day, that Samuel called Saul to the top of the house, saying, Up, that I may send thee away. And Saul arose, and they went out, both of them, he and Samuel abroad. And as they were going down to the end of the city, Samuel said to Saul, Bid the servant pass on before us. And he passed on. But stand thou still a while, that I may show thee the word of God.
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0: And let's go to the next person on the phone. Welcome to our program tonight. Please go ahead with your call.
1: Yes, how are you? Could you please read 1 Samuel 17, verses 51 to 54?
0: 1 Samuel 17, 51. Starting in verse 51. Therefore, David ran and stood upon the Philistine and took his sword and drew it out of the sheath thereof and slew him and cut off his head therewith. And when the Philistines saw their champion was dead, they fled. And the men of Israel and of Judah arose and shouted and pursued the Philistines until thou come to the valley and to the gates of Ekron. And the wounded of the Philistines fell down by the way to Shaarim, even unto Gath and unto Ekron. And the children of Israel returned from chasing after the Philistines, and they spoiled their tents. And David took the head of the Philistine and brought it to Jerusalem, but he put his armor in his tent.
1: Yeah, there's another verse I would like you to look at, but could you just keep in mind here that he put the armor in his tent, and Gath is also mentioned. So after he cut the Philistine's head off. 1 Samuel 21, verse 6 to 9.
0: Okay, 1 Samuel 21, verse 6. So the priest gave him hallowed bread, for there was no bread there but the show bread that was taken from before Jehovah to put hot bread in the day when it was taken away. Now a certain man of the servants of Saul was there that day, detained before Jehovah, and his name was Doeg, an Edomite, the chiefest of the herdmen that belonged to Saul. And David said unto Ahimelech, And is there not here under thine hand spear or sword? For I have neither brought my sword nor my weapons with me, because the king's business required haste. And the priest said, The sword of Goliath, the Philistine, whom thou slewest in the valley of Elah, behold, it is here, wrapped in a cloth behind the ephod. If thou wilt take that, take it, for there is no other save that here. And David said, There is none like that, give it me. And David arose and fled that day for fear of Saul and went to Achish, the king of Gath.
1: So I'm just wondering what the spiritual significance of this, because in the previous verse there, David was hid in the field. It was the first of the new moon, where Jonathan held David. So I'm not sure if that represents the feast of trumpets or the first new moon, but these two verses, what? The cutting off of the head, was David going to cut off the head of the church, or what exactly does it mean?
0: Of Goliath? Well, Goliath was a figure of Satan, and David a type of Christ. And so Christ slew Satan, and he cut off his head in the battle with a giant and the young boy in 1 Samuel 17, we know that the book of Revelation refers to Satan upon his loosing as though his deadly wound was healed. And so when Christ went to the cross and Satan was bound at that point, it was like a death blow, just as David killed Goliath. And so I think that would be the picture of slaying Goliath. And as far as the sword, I'm not sure what's in view there, that David takes Goliath's sword and stores it and then comes back for it. We know a sword in the Bible points to the Word of God, and we do know that Satan takes up the Word of God into his mouth, but he misuses it. So it could have some sort of picture that here is David taking Goliath's sword, or spiritually Christ taking the sword of Satan, turning it into his own weapon, and maybe that would identify with how the Lord used Nebuchadnezzar, a type of Satan, against Judah, and how he's fleeing from Saul, King Saul of Israel, that does represent a corporate church, and this will be his weapon to fight against Saul and Israel, or the corporate church, sending them strong delusion. In other words, that they might believe a lie, and that is done through Satan and his emissaries, the ministers of righteousness who speak the lie of Satan, and that would be like Satan's sword. And God utilized it and put it into action, and it was a key part of the spiritual battle of the pouring out of God's wrath against the corporate church over the course of the Great Tribulation.
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0: Well, thank you for calling and sharing.

Psalm 89 verse 15 declares, "Blessed is the people that know the joyful sound. They shall walk, O Lord, in the light of thy countenance." During the 17-year latter reign of the Second Jubilee, all around the world, among all nations and all people, in the biggest cities and the smallest villages, among babies in the womb and babies recently born, among the young and among the old, God made the joyful sound to be known in the hearts and minds of a great multitude. Each and every one was delivered from the power of sin and death to walk in the light of the righteousness and the truth and the love of Jesus. Then after finishing that great and marvelous work of the Second Jubilee, God began Judgment Day, May 21st, 2011, ending the day of salvation and closing heaven's gate. The Lord Jesus now dwells in the midst of his bride in heavenly Mount Zion. O inhabitants of Zion, let us rejoice with gladness and thanksgiving, for our great God has filled us with the knowledge of the joyful sound.

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1: Good evening and welcome to eBible Fellowship's Bible Study in the Book of Genesis. Tonight is study number 6 of Genesis chapter 10. We're going to be reading Genesis 10 verses 10 through 12. In the beginning of his kingdom was Babel and Erech and Akkad and Calneh in the land of Shinar. Out of that land went forth Asher and builded Nineveh and the city Rehoboth and Calah and Resen between Nineveh and Calah, the same is a great city. I'll stop reading there. Now, we have been discussing Nimrod, the mighty hunter before Jehovah, who we saw was a mighty one, a mighty man, which means he is a product of a mixed marriage or the line of the sons of God got mixed with the daughter of men. And also we saw, since he was a mighty hunter, that the word hunter relates to the enemies of God who seek after, they pursue, they hunt the people of God. And Satan himself being chief, as he goes about as a roaring lion, seeking whom he may devour. And we saw that Nimrod, verse 10 was speaking of him when it said the beginning of his kingdom was Babel or Babylon. It's the identical word to Babylon. And Erech and Akkad and Calneh. So four cities in the land of Shinar. And Babylon is a type and figure of the kingdom of Satan or the kingdom of this world that Satan rules over. And Nimrod, since it was the beginning of his kingdom, was the king of Babylon, king over the land of Shinar. And that also points to Satan as the king of Babylon as a type and figure of Satan in the Bible. Well, now we're going to move on to verse 11. And verse 11 actually presents a problem that I had never heard of or I wasn't familiar with until I looked into this verse. Let me read it again. Out of that land went forth Asher and builded Nineveh and the city Rehoboth and Calah. Now, Asher is Strong's number 804, and it is identical, it is the Hebrew word for Assyria or Assyrian. Elsewhere in the Bible, when we read of the Assyrians, that nation or that people, it is this word Asher. And if you look back so far in Genesis chapter 10, as we have begun to look at the genealogies of Japheth, and currently we're in the genealogy of Ham, going back to verse 6, and the sons of Ham, Cush, Mizraim and Put and Canaan. And then it lists the sons of Cush. In verse 8, Cush begat Nimrod. And then we were discussing Nimrod and the beginning of his kingdom, Babel and those cities. Then all of a sudden, in verse 11, we read of Asher. And Asher is a son of Shem. In verse 22 of Genesis 10, which we haven't gotten to yet, it says the children of Shem, Elam, and Asher, and Arphaxad, and Lud, and Aram. So there is Asher, but here in verse 11, we find a reference to Asher. And again, Asher, it's the same word as Assyria. And some commentators, actually a good number of them, have read verse 11, and they have translated it this way. Out of that land he went forth to Assyria and builded Nineveh. They are, with that translation, saying that it's still speaking of Nimrod. Nimrod, the mighty hunter, the beginning of his kingdom was Babel. And then in verse 11 again, out of that land he went forth to Assyria. Instead of out of that land went forth Asher. And there's some problems with that translation. There's some definite problems. One is went forth. Now first, going back to verse 10, where it says, in the beginning of his kingdom. You see the masculine pronoun, his, and pronouns in the Hebrew are attached to words. For instance, kingdom has the masculine pronoun at the end of the word. So you know it's his kingdom. And so that's correctly translated. But in verse 11, when these translators, and they also say that some ancient texts, like the Latin Vulgate and some others, have translated the way that they're saying it should be translated. And the problem is when they say, out of that land, he went forth. Went forth does not have the masculine pronoun attached to it. They're basically adding the pronoun he because they believe it's speaking of Nimrod that was mentioned earlier, a couple of verses earlier. And the masculine pronoun is not found in verse 11 that I could see. Also, when it's their translation, when they say, out of that land, he went forth to Asher, or actually to Assyria. They translate Asher as Assyria. I don't see any preposition before Asher or Assyria. And, for instance, in Hebrew, the lamed, the letter L, it's called a lamed, is attached to a word to indicate to or for, and it's not attached. So they have some very definite problems with that translation. I think that the King James translators have translated this accurately when they say, out of that land went forth Asher and builded Nineveh. Now, why then, though, is Asher being mentioned when he will not even be in view until verse 22. The Lord hasn't told us about the children of Shem as yet, and Asher is a child of Shem. He's a son of Shem. Well, keep in mind that we're reading of Nimrod, who is the son of Cush, and Cush was the son of Ham, and Shem is brother to Ham. So, We're reading of a third generation, at least, when we're reading of Nimrod. And therefore, Shem, who had a son Asher, that would have happened much earlier than, say, Nimrod's birth. And Nimrod founding or beginning of his kingdom being Babel and so forth. Asher would have been around. He would have been alive. He would have been older than Nimrod. And so it's just possible, and I think it is the case, that the Lord is indicating that when Nimrod began the kingdom of Babylon, that there were other relatives and some of the sons of Shem, Asher and Asher's family, that went out of the land, out of that land of Shinar, the four cities that were mentioned, they traveled out of the land and built Nineveh. And because they built Nineveh, because Asher built Nineveh, it became the land of the Assyrians. And Nineveh is that city that we find in the book of Jonah and some other places in the Bible it's mentioned. Nineveh was the capital city of

Nineveh, and therefore the land of Assyria, and not Nimrod. Nimrod, the beginning of his kingdom was Babel. And if they're correct, these commentators, if they're correct that in their translation that he went forth to Assyria and builded Nineveh, then he is referring back to Nimrod, and Nimrod would not only have built Babylon, but he would have built Nineveh also. But we read in Isaiah chapter 23 in verse 13 the following: Behold, the land of the Chaldeans, this people was not. And the Chaldeans are Babylon. You would find Chaldeans in the land of Shinar. Behold, the land of the Chaldeans, this people was not, till the Assyrian founded it for them that dwell in the wilderness. They set up the towers thereof. They raised up the palaces thereof, and he brought it to ruin. Now, just read this, substituting Assyrian for Asher. Behold, the land of the Chaldeans, this people was not, till Asher founded it for them that dwell in the wilderness. So this verse does not indicate that it's Nimrod who's the great builder, even though he founded Babel, but it seems to indicate that Asher is the one who, it says, Asher founded it for them that dwell in the wilderness. And then it goes on to say, they set up the towers, they raised up the palaces, and so forth, indicating that Asher is the one involved in the construction of even Babylon. So it's very possible that the elder Asher, the son of Shem, helped Nimrod build Babel and build these other cities in Shinar. And then Asher went forth to Nineveh and builded Nineveh and these other cities, and that became the land of Assyria. Now, there is also another verse that we have to look at. This is actually more complicated than it seems. And if we go to the book of Micah, we find in Micah chapter 5, beginning in verse 5, it says, And this man shall be the peace, when the Assyrian shall come into our land, and when he shall tread in our palaces, then shall we raise against him 7 shepherds and 8 principal men, and they shall waste the land of Assyria with the sword, and the land of Nimrod in the entrances thereof. Thus shall he deliver us from the Assyrian, when he cometh into our land, and when he treadeth within our borders. So in this verse, or these couple of verses, God is speaking of the Assyrian, and there's a struggle, a battle. And verse 6 says, They shall waste the land of Assyria. And Lord willing, if we have time, we're going to look at Assyria and see how Assyria is very closely related to Babylon and spiritually represents the same thing. The kingdom of Satan and the king of Assyria represents Satan himself. And so wasting the land of Assyria with the sword would be similar to Babylon falling. But we wonder, because Micah 5:6 is speaking of wasting the land of Assyria with the sword, but then mentions Nimrod and the land of Nimrod in the entrances thereof. Thus shall he deliver us from the Assyrian. See how it mentions Assyrians, Nimrod, and then Assyrian again. Is it indicating that Nimrod is an Assyrian? Is Assyria the land of Nimrod? And we can see how that idea would

0: support the translation that these other commentators are indicating, that out of that land, he, Nimrod, went forth to Assyria and builded Nineveh. But again, we would have the problem of Isaiah chapter 23, and we have the problem in the verse itself, where they added the masculine pronoun he, they added the preposition to that are not in the text. And so there's a lot of difficulties with that translation in Isaiah 23, which tells us that Asher is the one who was builder in the land of the Chaldeans. He basically, it says he built it for them, or that people would not be. And so not Nimrod, but here it sounds as though Assyria is the land of Nimrod. But I think the word entrances is key. They shall waste the land of Assyria with the sword, and the land of Nimrod in the entrances thereof. And the word entrances, the Hebrew word, is 6607, and it is the usual word for door or gate. And it has to do with the entry point. As you would approach a house and there's a door, or it's the same word as the door of the ark. You approach the ark and there's a door upon it. And that's the entry point. You're not in the ark until you go through the door. Same with a house, or same with a gate of a city. You have to go through the gate and then you are in the city. And until you go through the gate, you're outside the city. And that's what I think is being said here. They shall waste the land of Assyria with the sword, and the land of Nimrod in the doors or gates thereof. That is, at the entry points of Babylon. The focus here is on Assyria, but again, closely related, closely connected to Babylon, so that, you know, there is some question about exactly where the land of Assyria was, or Nineveh was within the land of Assyria. But it is a close neighbor to Babylon. And so in the entry points of Babylon thereof, I think is what that's saying. Well, I'm going to continue praying about this and looking into this, but as of right now, at this point, I think the King James translation of Genesis 10, verse 11, is accurate. And let me read it again. And out of that land went forth Asher and builded Nineveh, and the city Rehoboth, and Calah. And reason between Nineveh and Calah, the same is a great city. Now, concerning the meaning of these city names, Rehoboth is 7344 in the concordance, and it's the plural of 7339, which is translated as street or broad place or Broadway. Calah is 3625, identical to 3624, which means full age or old age, and reason is 7449, identical to 7448, and it means bridal. I'm not sure what exactly is in view, except we have four cities once again: Nineveh, Rehoboth, Calah, Reason, just like in the land of Shinar, Babel, Erech, Akkad, and Calna. So, in the land of Asher, Assyria, four cities, four pointing to the furthest extent or universality, really to the world, as Babylon is a type and figure of the kingdom of Satan, this world. Assyria is a type and figure of the kingdom of Satan, this world. And so God uses or mentions four cities. It's possible that when speaking of Nineveh and these other cities, that they are sort of unified with Nineveh, maybe like suburbs of one kind or another, because we read that he builded Nineveh and the city Rehoboth and Calah, and reason between Nineveh and Calah. And then it says the same is a great city. And it's referring back to Nineveh. And remember when Jonah entered into Nineveh. In Jonah chapter 3, beginning in verse 1, it says, "And the word of Jehovah came unto Jonah the second time, saying, Arise, go unto Nineveh, that great city, and preach unto it the preaching that I bid thee. So Jonah arose and went unto Nineveh according to the word of Jehovah. Now Nineveh was an exceeding great city of 3 days' journey." And definitely the emphasis is upon Nineveh as a great city. And it even says an exceeding great city. And the Bible says that Nineveh was an exceeding great city, not because of its distance, that it was a city so big that it would take 3 days to travel through, a city of 3 days' journey, even though that's a part of it. And that could be one reason why these other cities, Rehoboth and Calah and Rezin, if all tied together with Nineveh and sort of one big metropolitan area, it would definitely make the city much larger. And perhaps that's why it was a city of 3 days' journey, and yet all under the umbrella of Nineveh. That's possible. But the reason that God speaks of Nineveh and says it's an exceeding great city is because in the Hebrew, in Jonah 3, verse 3, it literally says that Nineveh was a great city to God. And if there is a city that is great to God, then it is an exceedingly great city. And we know why Nineveh was a great city to God, because he had much people there. God performed a mighty work, a work that's really unparalleled in all the Old Testament. In the Old Testament, we read of individuals here or there, Abel, Noah, certain ones, 7,000 in Israel that did not bow the knee to Baal, that certain ones, every now and then, a few more, and 7,000 seems to be one of the larger numbers. But Nineveh was a great city, and God saved many Ninevites, and they were Gentiles. They were not Israelites, not Jews, and yet God saved them, pointing to God's elect that are in the world. And so God has a certain care for Nineveh, just as he had a certain care for the world, because of what was within it. There was a precious treasure within Nineveh that made the city very great to him. All right, we're going to stop here. Lord willing, we'll pick up in our next study, looking at Mizraim. And remember, that's Egypt in verse 13. And we'll just continue along. You know, these passages are not dramatic. They're definitely not filled with dramatic scenes, as we know the Bible has many of those. But we are learning. We're learning about the foundation of lands and the interrelationship between the people that founded these lands. And it's very helpful. It's very helpful to see what we know that these people and the lands that they found. We know what happens to these lands and how the Bible uses them in later times. So it is very helpful to the Bible student to learn this kind of information.
1: 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Until our next Bible study, may the Lord's perfect will be done.

0: We welcome you to eBible Fellowship's Bible reading program. We read in 2 Timothy 3, verse 16, "All Scripture is given by inspiration of God and is profitable for doctrine, for reproof, for correction, for instruction in righteousness." Now, let's begin our Bible reading program.
1: Numbers 2. And the Lord spake unto Moses and unto Aaron, saying, "Every man of the children of Israel shall pitch by his own standard, with the ensign of their father's house, far off about the tabernacle of the congregation shall they pitch. And on the east side, toward the rising of the sun, shall they of the standard of the camp of Judah pitch throughout their armies, and Nashon the son of Amminadab shall be captain of the children of Judah. And his host and those that were numbered of them were 64,600. And those that do pitch next unto him shall be of the tribe of Issachar. And Nathaniel the son of Zuar shall be captain of the children of Issachar. And his host and those that were numbered thereof were 54,400. Then the tribe of Zebulun and Eliab the son of Helon shall be captain of the children of Zebulun. And his host and those that were numbered thereof were 57,400. All that were numbered in the camp of Judah were 100,000 and 84,600 and 6,400 throughout their armies. These shall first set forth. On the south side shall be the standard of the camp of Reuben according to their armies, and the captain of the children of Reuben shall be Elizur the son of Shadeur. And his host and those that were numbered thereof were 46,500. And those which pitch by him shall be the tribe of Simeon, and the captain of the children of Simeon shall be Shelumiel the son of Zurishaddai. And his host and those that were numbered of them were 59,300. Then the tribe of Gad, and the captain of the sons of Gad shall be Eliasaph the son of Reuel. And his host and those that were numbered of them were 45,650. All that were numbered in the camp of Reuben were 100,050 and 1,450 throughout their armies, and they shall set forth in the second rank. Then the tabernacle of the congregation shall set forward with the camp of the Levites in the midst of the camp. As they encamp, so shall they set forward, every man in his place, by their standards. On the west side shall be the standard of the camp of Ephraim, according to their armies. And the captain of the sons of Ephraim shall be Elishama the son of Ammihud. And his host and those that were numbered of them were 40,500. And by him shall be the tribe of Manasseh, and the captain of the children of Manasseh shall be Gamaliel the son of Pedazur. And his host and those that were numbered of them were 32,200. Then the tribe of Benjamin, and the captain of the sons of Benjamin shall be Abidan, the son of Gideoni. And his host and those that were numbered of them were 35,400. All that were numbered of the camp of Ephraim were 100,000 and 8,100 throughout their armies, and they shall go forward in the third rank. The standard of the camp of Dan shall be on the north side by their armies. And the captain of the children of Dan shall be Ahizah the son of Amishaddai. And his host and those that were numbered of them were 62,700. And those that encamp by him shall be the tribe of Asher, and the captain of the children of Asher shall be Pagiel the son of Okran. And his host and those that were numbered of them were 41,500. Then the tribe of Naphtali, and the captain of the children of Naphtali, shall be Ahira the son of Enan. And his host and those that were numbered of them were 53,400. All they that were numbered in the camp of Dan were 100,050 and 7,600. They shall go hindmost with their standards. These are those which were numbered of the children of Israel by the house of their fathers. All those that were numbered of the camps throughout their hosts were 600,000 and 3,550. But the Levites were not numbered among the children of Israel, as the Lord commanded Moses. And the children of Israel did according to all that the Lord commanded Moses. So they pitched by their standards, and so they set forward, every one after their families, according to the house of their fathers.

Numbers 3. These also are the generations of Aaron and Moses in the day that the Lord spake with Moses in Mount Sinai. And these are the names of the sons of Aaron: Nadab the firstborn, and Abihu, Eleazar, and Ithamar. These are the names of the sons of Aaron, the priests which were anointed, whom he consecrated to minister in the priest's office. And Nadab and Abihu died before the Lord when they offered strange fire before the Lord in the wilderness of Sinai, and they had no children. And Eleazar and Ithamar ministered in the priest's office in the sight of Aaron their father. And the Lord spake unto Moses, saying, Bring the tribe of Levi near, and present them before Aaron the priest, that they may minister unto him. And they shall keep his charge, and the charge of the whole congregation before the tabernacle of the congregation, to do the service of the tabernacle. They shall keep all the instruments of the tabernacle of the congregation, and the charge of the children of Israel, to do the service of the tabernacle. And thou shalt give the Levites unto Aaron and to his sons. They are wholly given unto him out of the children of Israel. And thou shalt appoint Aaron and his sons, and they shall wait upon their priest's office, and the stranger that cometh nigh shall be put to death. And the Lord spake unto Moses, saying, And I, behold, I have taken the Levites from among the children of Israel, instead of all the firstborn that openeth the matrix among the children of Israel. Therefore the Levites shall be mine. Because all the firstborn are mine, for on the day that I smote all the firstborn in the land of Egypt, I hallowed unto me all the firstborn in Israel, both man and beast, mine shall they be, I am the Lord. And the Lord spake unto Moses in the wilderness of Sinai, saying, Number the children of Levi after the house of their fathers, by their families. Every male from a month old and upward shalt thou number them. And Moses numbered them according to the word of the Lord, as he was commanded. And these were the sons of Levi by their names: Gershon, and Kohath, and Merari. And these are the names of the sons of Gershon by their families: Libni and Shimei. And the sons of Kohath by their families: Amram and Izhar, Hebron and Uziel. And the sons of Merari by their families: Mahli and Mushi. These are the families of the Levites according to the house of their fathers. Of Gershon was the family of the Libnites, and the family of the Shimites. These are the families of the Gershonites. Those that were numbered of them, according to the number of all the males, from a month old and upward, even those that were numbered of them, were 7,500. The families of the Gershonites shall pitch behind the tabernacle westward. And the chief of the house of the father of the Gershonites shall be Eliasaph the son of Lael. And the charge of the sons of Gershon in the tabernacle of the congregation shall be the tabernacle, and the tent, the covering thereof, and the hanging for the door of the tabernacle of the congregation. And the hangings of the court, and the curtain for the door of the court, which is by the tabernacle, and by the altar round about, and the cords of it for all the service thereof. And of Kohath was the family of the Amramites, and the family of the Izharites, and the family of the Hebronites, and the family of the Uzielites. These are the families of the Kohathites. In the number of all the males, from a month old and upward, were 8,600, keeping the charge of the sanctuary. The families of the sons of Kohath shall pitch on the side of the tabernacle southward. And the chief of the house of the father of the families of the Kohathites shall be Elizaphan, the son of Uziel. And their charge shall be the ark, and the table, and the candlestick, and the altars, and the vessels of the sanctuary wherewith they minister, and the hanging, and all the service thereof. And Eleazar, the son of Aaron the priest, shall be chief over the chief of the Levites, and have the oversight of them that keep the charge of the sanctuary. Of Merari was the family of the Mahlites, and the family of the Mushites. These are the families of Merari. And those that were numbered of them, according to the number of all the males, from a month old and upward, were 6,200. And the chief of the house of the father of the families of Merari was Zuriel, the son of Abihail. These shall pitch on the side of the tabernacle northward. And under the custody and charge of the sons of Merari shall be the boards of the tabernacle, and the bars thereof, and the pillars thereof, and the sockets thereof, and all the vessels thereof, and all that serveth thereto. And the pillars of the court round about, and their sockets, and their pins, and their cords.
But those that encamp before the tabernacle toward the east, even before the tabernacle of the congregation eastward, shall be Moses and Aaron and his sons, keeping the charge of the sanctuary for the charge of the children of Israel, and the stranger that cometh nigh shall be put to death. All that were numbered of the Levites, which Moses and Aaron numbered at the commandment of the Lord throughout their families, all the males from a month old and upward, were 22,000. And the Lord said unto Moses, Number all the firstborn of the males of the children of Israel from a month old and upward, and take the number of their names. And thou shalt take the Levites for me, I am the Lord, instead of all the firstborn among the children of Israel, and the cattle of the Levites instead of all the firstlings among the cattle of the children of Israel. And Moses numbered, as the Lord commanded him, all the firstborn among the children of Israel. And all the firstborn males by the number of names from a month old and upward, of those that were numbered of them, were 22,213. And the Lord spake unto Moses, saying, Take the Levites instead of all the firstborn among the children of Israel, and the cattle of the Levites instead of their cattle, and the Levites shall be mine. I am the Lord. And for those that are to be redeemed of the 213 of the firstborn of the children of Israel, which are more than the Levites, thou shalt even take 5 shekels apiece by the pole, after the shekel of the sanctuary shalt thou take them, the shekel is 20 gerahs. And thou shalt give the money, wherewith the odd number of them is to be redeemed, unto Aaron and to his sons. And Moses took the redemption money of them that were over and above them that were redeemed by the Levites. Of the firstborn of the children of Israel took he the money, 1,365 shekels, after the shekel of the sanctuary. And Moses gave the money of them that were redeemed unto Aaron and to his sons, according to the word of the Lord, as the Lord commanded Moses.

0: Numbers 4. And the Lord spake unto Moses and unto Aaron, saying, Take the sum of the sons of Kohath from among the sons of Levi, after their families, by the house of their fathers, from 30 years old and upward, even until 50 years old, all that enter into the host, to do the work in the tabernacle of the congregation. This shall be the service of the sons of Kohath in the tabernacle of the congregation, about the most holy things. And when the camp setteth forward, Aaron shall come, and his sons, and they shall take down the covering veil, and cover the ark of testimony with it, and shall put thereon the covering of badger skins, and shall spread over it a cloth wholly of blue, and shall put in the staves thereof. And upon the table of shewbread they shall spread a cloth of blue, and put thereon the dishes and the spoons and the bowls, and covers to cover withal, and the continual bread shall be thereon. And they shall spread upon them a cloth of scarlet, and cover the same with a covering of badger skins, and shall put in the staves thereof. And they shall take a cloth of blue, and cover the candlestick of the light, and his lamps, and his tongs, and his snuff dishes, and all the oil vessels thereof, wherewith they minister unto it, and they shall put it and all the vessels thereof within a covering of badger skins, and shall put it upon a bar. And upon the golden altar they shall spread a cloth of blue, and cover it with a covering of badger skins, and shall put to the staves thereof. And they shall take all the instruments of ministry, wherewith they minister in the sanctuary, and put them in a cloth of blue, and cover them with a covering of badger skins, and shall put them on a bar. And they shall take away the ashes from the altar, and spread a purple cloth thereon, and they shall put upon it all the vessels thereof, wherewith they minister about it, even the censers, the flesh hooks, and the shovels, and the basins, all the vessels of the altar. And they shall spread upon it a covering of badger skins, and put to the staves of it. And when Aaron and his sons have made an end of covering the sanctuary, and all the vessels of the sanctuary, as the camp is to set forward, after that the sons of Kohath shall come to bear it, but they shall not touch any holy thing, lest they die. These things are the burden of the sons of Kohath in the tabernacle of the congregation. And to the office of Eleazar the son of Aaron the priest pertaineth the oil for the light, and the sweet incense, and the daily meat offering, and the anointing oil, and the oversight of all the tabernacle, and of all that therein is, in the sanctuary and in the vessels thereof. And the Lord spake unto Moses and unto Aaron, saying, Cut ye not off the tribe of the families of the Kohathites from among the Levites, but thus do unto them, that they may live and not die, when they approach unto the most holy things. Aaron and his sons shall go in, and appoint them every one to his service and to his burden. But they shall not go in to see when the holy things are covered, lest they die. And the Lord spake unto Moses, saying, Take also the sum of the sons of Gershon throughout the houses of their fathers by their families. From 30 years old and upward until 50 years old shalt thou number them, all that enter in to perform the service, to do the work in the tabernacle of the congregation. This is the service of the families of the Gershonites, to serve and for burdens. And they shall bear the curtains of the tabernacle, and the tabernacle of the congregation, his covering, and the covering of the badger skins that is above upon it, and the hanging for the door of the tabernacle of the congregation, and the hangings of the court, and the hanging for the door of the gate of the court, which is by the tabernacle and by the altar round about, and their cords, and all the instruments of their service, and all that is made for them, so shall they serve. At the appointment of Aaron and his sons shall be all the service of the sons of the Gershonites, in all their burdens, and all their service, and ye shall appoint unto them in charge of all their burdens. This is the service of the families of the sons of Gershon in the tabernacle of the congregation. And their charge shall be under the hands of Ithamar, the son of Aaron the priest. As for the sons of Merari, thou shalt number them after their families, by the house of their fathers. From 30 years old and upward, even unto 50 years old, shalt thou number them. Every one that entereth into the service to do the work of the tabernacle of the congregation. And this is the charge of their burden, according to all their service in the tabernacle of the congregation, the boards of the tabernacle, and the bars thereof, and the pillars thereof, and the sockets thereof, and the pillars of the court round about, and their sockets, and their pins, and their cords, with all their instruments, and with all their service, and by name ye shall reckon the instruments of the charge of their burden. This is the service of the families of the sons of Merari, according to all their service in the tabernacle of the congregation, under the hand of Ithamar, the son of Aaron, the priest. And Moses and Aaron and the chief of the congregation numbered the sons of the Kohathites after their families, and after the house of their fathers. From 30 years old and upward, even unto 50 years old, every one that entereth into the service for the work in the tabernacle of the congregation, and those that were numbered of them by their families, were 2,750. These were they that were numbered of the families of the Kohathites, all that might do service in the tabernacle of the congregation, which Moses and Aaron did number according to the commandment of the Lord by the hand of Moses. And those that were numbered of the sons of Gershon throughout their families and by the house of their fathers, from 30 years old and upward, even unto 50 years old, every one that entereth into the service for the work in the tabernacle of the congregation, even those that were numbered of them throughout their families by the house of their fathers, were 2,630. These are they that were numbered of the families of the sons of Gershon, of all that might do service in the tabernacle of the congregation, whom Moses and Aaron did number according to the commandment of the Lord. And those that were numbered of the families of the sons of Merari throughout their families by the house of their fathers, from 30 years old and upward, even unto 50 years old, every one that entereth into the service for the work in the tabernacle of the congregation, even those that were numbered of them after their families, were 3,200. These be those that were numbered of the families of the sons of Merari, whom Moses and Aaron numbered according to the word of the Lord by the hand of Moses. All those that were numbered of the Levites, whom Moses and Aaron and the chief of Israel numbered, after their families and after the houses of their fathers, from 30 years old and upward, even unto 50 years old, every one that came to do the service of the ministry and the service of the burden in the tabernacle of the congregation, even those that were numbered of them, were 8,540. According to the commandment of the Lord, they were numbered by the hand of Moses, every one according to his service and according to his burden. Thus were they numbered of him as the Lord commanded Moses. Numbers 5. And the Lord spake unto Moses, saying, Command the children of Israel that they put out of the camp every leper, and every one that hath an issue, and whosoever is defiled by the dead. Both male and female shall he put out, without the camp shall he put them, that they defile not their camps in the midst whereof I dwell. And the children of Israel did so, and put them out without the camp, as the Lord spake unto Moses, so did the children of Israel. And the Lord spake unto Moses, saying, Speak unto the children of Israel, when a man or woman shall commit any sin that men commit, to do a trespass against the Lord, and that person be guilty, then they shall confess their sin which they have done, and he shall recompense his trespass with the principal thereof, and add unto it the fifth part thereof, and give it unto him against whom he hath trespassed. But if the man have no kinsman to recompense the trespass unto, let the trespass be recompensed unto the Lord, even to the priest, beside the ram of the atonement, where an atonement shall be made for him. And every offering of all the holy things of the children of Israel, which they bring unto the priest, shall be his. And every man's hallowed things shall be his, whatsoever any man giveth the priest, it shall be his. And the Lord spake unto Moses, saying, Speak unto the children of Israel, and say unto them, If any man's wife go aside and commit a trespass against him, and a man lie with her carnally, and it be hid from the eyes of her husband, and be kept close, and she be defiled, and there be no witness against her, neither she be taken with the manna, and the spirit of jealousy come upon him, and he be jealous of his wife, and she be defiled, or if the spirit of jealousy come upon him, and he be jealous of his wife, and she be not defiled, then shall the man bring his wife unto the priest, and he shall bring her offering for her, the tenth part of an ephah of barley meal. He shall pour no oil upon it, nor put frankincense thereon, for it is an offering of jealousy, an offering of memorial, bringing iniquity to remembrance. And the priest shall bring her near, and set her before the Lord. And the priest shall take holy water in an earthen vessel, and of the dust that is in the floor of the tabernacle the priest shall take, and put it into the water. And the priest shall set the woman before the Lord, and uncover the woman's head, and puts the offering of memorial in her hands, which is the jealousy offering, and the priest shall have in his hand the bitter water that causeth the curse. And the priest shall charge her by an oath, and say unto the woman, If no man have lain with thee, and if thou hast not gone aside to uncleanness with another instead of thy husband, be thou free from this bitter water that causeth the curse. But if thou hast gone aside to another instead of thy husband, and if thou be defiled, and some man have lain with thee beside thine husband, then the priest shall charge the woman with an oath of cursing, and the priest shall say unto the woman, The Lord make thee a curse and an oath among thy people, when the Lord doth make thy thigh to rot and thy belly to swell, and this water that causeth the curse shall go into thy bowels to make thy belly to swell and thy thigh to rot. And the woman shall say, Amen, Amen. And the priest shall write these curses in a book, and he shall blot them out with the bitter water. And he shall cause the woman to drink the bitter water that causeth the curse, and the water that causeth the curse shall enter into her and become bitter. Then the priest shall take the jealousy offering out of the woman's hand, and shall wave the offering before the Lord, and offer it upon the altar. And the priest shall take an handful of the offering, even the memorial thereof, and burn it upon the altar, and afterward shall cause the woman to drink the water. And when he hath made her to drink the water, then it shall come to pass, that if she be defiled, and have done trespass against her husband, that the water that causeth the curse shall enter into her, and become bitter, and her belly shall swell, and her thigh shall rot, and the woman shall be a curse among her people. And if the woman be not defiled, but be clean, then she shall be free, and shall conceive seed. This is the law of jealousies, when a wife goeth aside to another instead of her husband, and is defiled. Or when the spirit of jealousy cometh upon him, and he be jealous over his wife, and shall set the woman before the Lord, and the priest shall execute upon her all this law. Then shall the man be guiltless from iniquity, and this woman shall bear her iniquity.
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Hi, this is Harry Dysart with eBible Fellowship. Thanks for joining us for the Psalm of the Day. As our Lord says in His Word in Ephesians chapter 5, verses 19 and 20, speaking to yourselves in psalms and hymns and spiritual songs, singing and making melody in your heart to the Lord, giving thanks always for all things unto God and the Father, in the name of our Lord Jesus Christ. Psalm 88. A song or psalm for the sons of Korah. To the chief musician upon Mahalath, Leonoth, Maskil of Heman the Ezrahite. O Jehovah, God of my salvation, I have cried day and night before Thee. Let my prayer come before Thee. Incline Thine ear.

ear unto my cry. For my soul is full of troubles, and my life draweth nigh unto the grave. I am counted with them that go down into the pit. I am as a man that hath no strength. Free among the dead, like the slain that lie in the grave, whom thou rememberest no more. And they are cut off from thy hand. Thou hast laid me in the lowest pit, in darkness, in the deeps. Thy wrath lieth hard upon me, and thou hast afflicted me with all thy waves, Selah. Thou hast put away mine acquaintance far from me. Thou hast made me an abomination unto them. I am shut up, and I cannot come forth. Mine eye mourneth by reason of affliction. Jehovah, I have called daily upon thee. I have stretched out my hands unto thee. Wilt thou show wonders to the dead? Shall the dead arise and praise thee? Selah. Shall thy loving kindness be declared in the grave, or thy faithfulness in destruction? Shall thy wonders be known in the dark, and thy righteousness in the land of forgetfulness? But unto thee have I cried, O Jehovah, and in the morning shall my prayer prevent thee. Jehovah, why castest thou off my soul? Why hidest thou thy face from me? I am afflicted and ready to die from my youth up. While I suffer thy terrors, I am distracted. Thy fierce wrath goeth over me. Thy terrors have cut me off. They came round about me daily like water. They compassed me about together. Lover and friend hast thou put far from me, and mine acquaintance into darkness. As our Lord instructs us, we read in Psalm 47, verses 6 and 7, Sing praises to God, sing praises unto our King, sing praises. For God is the King of all the earth, sing ye praises with understanding. Please join us again for the Psalm of the Day. May God's word be praised.

Greetings, everyone. This is Bob Grandy welcoming you to eBible Fellowship's program called Where's That Bible Verse? God tells us in Romans 15, verse 4, "For whatsoever things were written aforetime were written for our learning, that we through patience and comfort of the Scriptures might have hope." During this time, I'll slowly read and then repeat 5 random verses from the King James Bible, but I will not tell you where they are located in God's Word, the Bible. So listen carefully and try to identify which Bible book, chapter, and even the verse number where each verse can be found. Here's the first verse. "Behold, I will cast her into a bed, and them that commit adultery with her into great tribulation, except they repent of their deeds." And I'll repeat it. "Behold, I will cast her into a bed, and them that commit adultery with her into great tribulation, except they repent of their deeds." Here's the second verse. "He maketh me to lie down in green pastures. He leadeth me beside the still waters." I'll read it again. "He maketh me to lie down in green pastures. He leadeth me beside the still waters." Here's the third verse. "Wherefore, come out from among them, and be ye separate, saith the Lord, and touch not the unclean thing, and I will receive you." I'll repeat it. "Wherefore, come out from among them, and be ye separate, saith the Lord, and touch not the unclean thing, and I will receive you." Here's the fourth verse. "For jealousy is the rage of a man, therefore he will not spare in the day of vengeance." I'll read it again. "For jealousy is the rage of a man, therefore he will not spare in the day of vengeance." Here's the fifth verse. "This Jesus hath God raised up, whereof we all are witnesses." I'll repeat it. "This Jesus hath God raised up, whereof we are all witnesses." And we'll be back in a moment to discover where these scriptures are located in God's Word, the Bible.

All right, it's time to find out where today's verses are located in the Bible. Here's the first verse. Behold, I will cast her into a bed, and them that commit adultery with her into great tribulation, except they repent of their deeds. That verse is Revelation chapter 2, verse 22. Revelation 2, 22. Here's the second verse. He maketh me to lie down in green pastures. He leadeth me beside the still waters. And that verse is Psalm 23, verse 2. Psalm 23, 2. Here's the third verse. Wherefore, come out from among them, and be ye separate, saith the Lord, and touch not the unclean thing, and I will receive you. That verse is 2 Corinthians chapter 6, verse 17. 2 Corinthians 6, 17. Here's the fourth verse. For jealousy is the rage of a man, therefore he will not spare in the day of vengeance. That verse is Proverbs chapter 6, verse 34. Proverbs 6, 34. Here's the fifth verse. This Jesus hath God raised up, whereof we all are witnesses. That verse is Acts chapter 2, verse 32. Acts 2, 32. Thank you for joining us today to discover where's that Bible verse? And remember what God tells us in Psalm 119, verse 105. Thy word is a lamp unto my feet and a light unto my path.

Thank you again for listening to the Bible Teaching Ministry of eBible Fellowship. I would like to share with you another of our notes from Facebook, written by our Bible teacher, Chris McCann, and this note is dated October 7th, 2018, and it is titled, "The Storm Beats Upon Both Houses." And the note starts off by quoting the title of Psalm 30, a psalm and song at the dedication of the house of David. David is a great type of the Lord Jesus Christ. At times, the Lord uses the name David, but Christ is in view, such as in Ezekiel chapter 34 in verse 23, "And I will set up one shepherd over them, and he shall feed them, even my servant David. He shall feed them, and he shall be their shepherd." Psalm 30's inscription of dedication of the house of David is spiritually pointing to Christ. It is a psalm given for the dedication of Christ's house. David had wanted to build the Lord a house, but God refused him and said to David in 1 Chronicles chapter 17 and verses 10 to 12, "Furthermore, I tell thee that the Lord will build thee an house. And it shall come to pass, when thy days be expired, that thou must go to be with thy fathers, that I will raise up thy seed after thee, which shall be of thy sons, and I will establish his kingdom. He shall build me an house, and I will establish his throne forever." God would build David, or Christ, a house, and his throne would be established forever. An eternal throne can only refer to the throne of Christ. Solomon thought that the physical house of God, or the temple, that he was building was the fulfillment of the promise given to his father, but it was only an illustration of the house the seed of David would build. In the New Testament, many references to Jesus as being the son of David indicate he was the promised Messiah. These verses in the Gospel of Luke especially match up well with the things God said to David in 1 Chronicles chapter 17. And in Luke chapter 1 verse 31 and 32 we read, "And behold, thou shalt conceive in thy womb and bring forth a son, and shalt call his name Jesus. He shall be great, and shall be called the Son of the Highest. And the Lord God shall give unto him the throne of his father David. And he shall reign over the house of Jacob forever, and of his kingdom there shall be no end." It is a spiritual house. The Bible plainly tells us that Jesus was indeed building a spiritual house made up of all those he would save. 1 Peter chapter 2 verse 5 says, "Ye also, as lively stones, are built up a spiritual house." And Hebrews chapter 3 verses 4 to 6 says, "For every house is builded by some man, but he that built all things is God. And Moses verily was faithful in all his house, as a servant, for a testimony of those things which were to be spoken after, but Christ as a son over his own house, whose house we are." Throughout time, since the fall of man into sin, the Lord was building his spiritual house, the house of David, his shepherd, or Christ. It is this spiritual house, comprised of all that God has saved, that is in view in this parable, Matthew chapter 7, verses 24 to 25. "Therefore, whosoever heareth these sayings of mine, and doeth them, I will liken him unto a wise man, which built his house upon a rock. And the rain descended, and the floods came, and the winds blew, and beat upon that house, and it fell not, for it was founded upon a rock."
Jesus is the wise man that built his house upon a rock, or himself. The house is able to weather the storm because of the solid foundation. Note, the spiritual house of God was builded upon the foundation of the Lord Jesus' sacrificial offering of himself. Every time God saved the person, it was as though he were adding another living brick to that house. And since all is built upon Christ, it must mean that the foundation was the first thing laid. Christ necessarily had to have died from the foundation of the world to first lay the foundation for all the living stones that would be laid upon it over the course of history. In other words, the fact that the Bible says God built a spiritual house and Jesus is the foundation of the house that all must have been built upon proves that Christ truly was the Lamb slain from the foundation of the world. The rock for the house was laid at that point. Then men could be saved and built upon the foundation. Abel was saved and added to the foundation of Christ. Noah was saved and added as a living stone, etc., etc. There is a dedication once the house is completed. Once again, we know the Bible reveals Christ was building himself a spiritual house for an eternal habitation. The historical building of the house of God by Solomon pictures the spiritual house. After several years, the house Solomon built was finally finished. The Bible tells us when it was completed and it would be dedicated in 1 Kings chapter 8, verse 63. And Solomon offered a sacrifice of peace offerings, which he offered unto the Lord, 22,000 oxen, 120,000 sheep. So the king and all the children of Israel dedicated the house of the Lord. And in 2 Chronicles chapter 7, verse 5, and King Solomon offered a sacrifice of 22,000 oxen and 120,000 sheep. So the king and all the people dedicated the house of God. The finished temple is a wonderful historical illustration of the time that would come when God would finish building his spiritual house. At the time of the end, the Bible reveals that a great multitude would become saved and come out of the great tribulation period, and that is in Revelation chapter 7, verses 9 to 14. At that point, the last of the elect whose names were written in the Lamb's Book of Life would have been found and saved through the sending forth of the gospel into the world. On May 21st, 2011, the Great Tribulation ended, and therefore the great multitude had been saved. The spiritual house of Christ was completed. For the first time in all the world's history, it could be said that the house the Lord Jesus Christ was building was now fully built and established. And my friends, we will have to stop there as this is a lengthy note, and we will continue part two at a later date. Thank you once again for listening, and may God bless the understanding of his word.

Note is dated July 2nd, 2019, and it is titled, The Time of the Dead Has Come. And the note starts out by quoting Revelation chapter 11, verse 18, And the nations were angry, and thy wrath is come, and the time of the dead, that they should be judged. Isn't it interesting that God uses the word time in relationship to judging the unsaved or the dead people of the world? I thought theologians have taught us that once Christ came and ended the world to bring judgment on all unsaved people, that then time would no longer be in view. Very strange that God speaks of the time of the dead. It reminds us of Ecclesiastes chapter 3 and verse 1 and 2. To everything there is a season and a time to every purpose under the heaven, a time to be born and a time to die. We all know that there comes a time for each person who has lived to physically die. But since this is the Bible, could God also be spiritually referencing the time of the dead that takes place in the day of judgment? Of course he is. And since we have learned that May 21st, 2011 was the beginning of a prolonged judgment on the unsaved inhabitants of the earth, we also now understand exactly what Revelation 11 verse 18 means by the time of the dead, because we've been living in that awful time and will continue to do so, according to biblical evidence, until the year 2033 AD. And that concludes this note. There is a second note on this topic that we will read at a future date. And please join us on Facebook at one of the several groups that we have on Facebook, E-Bible Fellowship and the group Feed My Sheep, and also the group Sunday's Open Q&A, where you are free to post questions about the Bible or any other topic, and Chris McCann will attempt to answer your question using only the Bible. Thank you again for listening, and may God bless the understanding of His Word.

Thank you again for listening to the Bible Teaching Ministry of eBible Fellowship. I would like to share with you now another of our notes from Facebook, written by our teacher, Chris McCann. And this note is titled, "The Deeper Spiritual Meaning is Always the More Important Meaning of a Verse." And it is dated September 30th, 2018. And our note goes on to say, "The deeper spiritual meaning of Scripture is always the more important meaning of a verse. As a matter of fact, sometimes the plain, literal statement on the surface of the verse is impossible to do, leaving only fulfillment through the deeper spiritual meaning." And Chris goes on now to quote some of these verses in the Bible where the literal fulfillment is impossible. We read in Deuteronomy chapter 10 and verse 16, "Circumcise therefore the foreskin of your heart, and be no more stiff-necked." I would not suggest for anyone to try and literally fulfill this law of God. If it's impossible to obey, then why did God give this law? Because what's impossible with man is possible with God. We read in Deuteronomy chapter 30 and verse 6, "And the Lord thy God will circumcise thine heart and the heart of thy seed to love the Lord thy God with all thine heart and with all thy soul, that thou mayest live." The spiritual meaning is not a secondary meaning of Scripture, but it is the primary meaning of Scripture. Oh, someone might say, that's only one verse. You can't overgeneralize and say it's true of all Scripture verses. One verse that disproves the historical, grammatical, and literal method of interpretation. But if you want more, okay. Mark chapter 9 and verse 43. "And if thy hand offend thee, cut it off. It is better for thee to enter into life maimed than having two hands to go into hell, into the fire that shall never be quenched, where their worm dieth not, and the fire is not quenched. And if thy foot offend thee, cut it off. It is better for thee to enter halt into life than having two feet to be cast into hell, into the fire that shall never be quenched, where their worm dieth not, and the fire is not quenched. And if thine eye offend thee, pluck it out. It is better for thee to enter into the kingdom of God with one eye, than having two eyes to be cast into hell fire, where their worm dieth not, and the fire is not quenched." Obviously, Jesus does not want anyone to literally cut off their hand or foot, or literally pluck out their eye, something they would do if it were true that the Bible was to be understood in a plain and literal way. But it's not, which means the true and important meaning of Christ's words can only be found on the spiritual level, showing us once again that the spiritual meaning is not a secondary meaning of Scripture, it is actually the primary meaning of Scripture. Here's another example where the deeper spiritual meaning shows itself as the more important meaning and the meaning God had in view over all. Genesis chapter 2 in verse 17, "But the tree of the knowledge of good and evil, thou shalt not eat of it. For in the day that thou eatest thereof, thou shalt surely die." If we take this verse on its face, plainly, we would think that God did not fulfill his word, or worse, that he lied. Adam did eat of the fruit of the forbidden tree,
And in the very day he ate, he did not die physically, but the Bible indicates that he did die spiritually. Put this together with all the other scriptures, and you should begin to get the picture that the plain, literal meaning not only is of less significance than the spiritual meaning, but sometimes it, the literal statement, is so unimportant that God doesn't even bother to fulfill it on that level. The 40 days of Jonah are also to be understood on the deeper spiritual level. We read in Jonah chapter 3 and verse 4, "And Jonah began to enter into the city a day's journey. And he cried and said, Yet 40 days, and Nineveh shall be overthrown." People look at this verse and say, God did not destroy Nineveh as he had his prophet Jonah proclaim. It didn't happen. True, on the plain historical level of things, God did not destroy Nineveh in 40 days. However, the deeper spiritual meaning is always the more important meaning of a verse. And on that level, Jonah, whose name means dove, and the Holy Spirit is typified in the Bible as a dove, is sent to Nineveh, a type of the world, a second time. And the second outpouring of the Holy Spirit we can pinpoint occurring in the year 1994 AD. Therefore, on a deeper spiritual level, God's command to Jonah would not be activated until the year 1994. And from that year, a countdown of 40 inclusive years would take place. The year 2033 would be the 40th year. This means that God's warning given to Nineveh on the deeper spiritual level, which is always the more important level of a Bible verse, is currently in the process of being fulfilled. Jonah, God's elect people, sits under a booth, the Feast of Tabernacles, also known as the Feast of the Bible, while the blazing sun, the wrath of God being poured out during the entire 40-year period, beats down upon his head, God's elect enduring grief and testing until the 40 days are expired. And my friend, if you would like some more information concerning what the Bible has to say about the year 2033, please visit our website at ebiblefellowship.org or visit us on Facebook in our group eBible Fellowship or in our group Biblical Evidence The World Will End in 2033. Thank you again for listening, and may the Lord be pleased to bless the understanding of His Word.

0: We welcome you to eBible Fellowship's Bible Reading Program. We read in 2 Timothy 3, verse 16, "All Scripture is given by inspiration of God and is profitable for doctrine, for reproof, for correction, for instruction in righteousness." Now, let's begin our Bible Reading Program.
1: The First Epistle of Paul the Apostle to Timothy, Chapter 1. Paul, an apostle of Jesus Christ by the commandment of God our Savior, and Lord Jesus Christ, which is our hope, unto Timothy, my own son in the faith, grace, mercy, and peace from God our Father, and Jesus Christ our Lord. As I besought thee to abide still at Ephesus when I went into Macedonia, that thou mightest charge some that they teach no other doctrine, neither give heed to fables and endless genealogies, which minister questions rather than godly edifying which is in faith, so do. Now the end of the commandment is charity out of a pure heart, and of a good conscience, and of faith unfeigned, from which some, having swerved, have turned aside unto vain jangling, desiring to be teachers of the law, understanding neither what they say, nor whereof they affirm. But we know that the law is good, if a man use it lawfully, knowing this, that the law is not made for a righteous man, but for the lawless and disobedient, for the ungodly and for sinners, for unholy and profane, for murderers of fathers and murderers of mothers, for manslayers, for whoremongers, for them that defile themselves with mankind, for men-stealers, for liars, for perjured persons, and if there be any other thing that is contrary to sound doctrine, according to the glorious gospel of the blessed God, which was committed to my trust. And I thank Christ Jesus our Lord, who hath enabled me, for that he counted me faithful, putting me into the ministry, who was before a blasphemer, and a persecutor, and injurious, but I obtained mercy because I did it ignorantly in unbelief. And the grace of our Lord was exceeding abundant with faith and love which is in Christ Jesus. This is a faithful saying, and worthy of all acceptation, that Christ Jesus came into the world to save sinners, of whom I am chief. Howbeit for this cause I obtained mercy, that in me first Jesus Christ might show forth all long-suffering for a pattern to them which should hereafter believe on him to life everlasting. Now unto the King eternal, immortal, invisible, the only wise God be honor and glory for ever and ever. Amen. This charge I commit unto thee, son Timothy, according to the prophecies which went before on thee, that thou by them mightest war a good warfare, holding faith and a good conscience, which some having put away concerning faith have made shipwreck, of whom is Hymenaeus and Alexander, whom I have delivered unto Satan, that they may learn not to blaspheme. 1 Timothy, Chapter 2. I exhort therefore that, first of all, supplications, prayers, intercessions and giving of thanks be made for all men, for kings, and for all that are in authority, that we may lead a quiet and peaceable life in all godliness and honesty. For this is good and acceptable in the sight of God our Savior, who will have all men to be saved and to come unto the knowledge of the truth. For there is one God, and one mediator between God and men, the man Christ Jesus, who gave himself a ransom for all, to be testified in due time. Whereunto I am ordained a preacher and an apostle, I speak the truth in Christ and lie not, a teacher of the Gentiles in faith and verity. I will therefore that men pray everywhere, lifting up holy hands without wrath and doubting. In like manner also that women adorn themselves in modest apparel, with shamefacedness and sobriety, not with broidered hair, or gold, or pearls, or costly array, but which becometh women professing godliness, with good works. Let the women learn in silence with all subjection. But I suffer not a woman to teach, nor to usurp authority over the man, but to be in silence. For Adam was first formed, then Eve. And Adam was not deceived, but the woman being deceived was in the transgression. Notwithstanding, she shall be saved in childbearing, if they continue in faith and charity and holiness with sobriety. 1 Timothy Chapter 3. This is a true saying, if a man desire the office of a bishop, he desireth a good work. A bishop then must be blameless, the husband of one wife, vigilant, sober, of good behavior, given to hospitality, apt to teach, not given to wine, no striker, not greedy of filthy lucre, but patient, not a brawler, not covetous, one that ruleth well his own house, having his children in subjection with all gravity. For if a man know not how to rule his own house, how shall he take care of the church of God? Not a novice, lest being lifted up with pride, he fall into the condemnation of the devil. Moreover, he must have a good report of them which are without, lest he fall into reproach and the snare of the devil. Likewise must the deacons be grave, not double-tongued, not given to much wine, not greedy of filthy lucre, holding the mystery of the faith in a pure conscience. And let these also first be proved, then let them use the office of a deacon, being found blameless. Even so must their wives be grave, not slanderers, sober, faithful in all things. Let the deacons be the husbands of one wife, ruling their children and their own houses well. For they that have used the office of a deacon well, purchase to themselves a good degree and great boldness in the faith which is in Christ Jesus. These things write I unto thee, hoping to come unto thee shortly. But if I tarry long, that thou mayest know how thou oughtest to behave thyself in the house of God, which is the church of the living God, the pillar and ground of the truth. And without controversy, great is the mystery of godliness. God was manifest in the flesh, justified in the Spirit, seen of angels, preached unto the Gentiles, believed on in the world, received up into glory.

1 Timothy Chapter 4. Now the Spirit speaketh expressly, that in the latter times some shall depart from the faith, giving heed to seducing spirits and doctrines of devils, speaking lies and hypocrisy, having their conscience seared with a hot iron, forbidding to marry, and commanding to abstain from meats, which God hath created to be received with thanksgiving of them which believe and know the truth. For every creature of God is good, and nothing to be refused, if it be received with thanksgiving. For it is sanctified by the word of God and prayer. If thou put the brethren in remembrance of these things, thou shalt be a good minister of Jesus Christ, nourished up in the words of faith and of good doctrine, whereunto thou hast attained. But refuse profane and old wives' fables, and exercise thyself rather unto godliness. For bodily exercise profiteth little, but godliness is profitable unto all things, having promise of the life that now is, and of that which is to come. This is a faithful saying, and worthy of all acceptation. For therefore we both labor and suffer reproach, because we trust in the living God, who is the Savior of all men, specially of those that believe. These things command and teach. Let no man despise thy youth, but be thou an example of the believers in word, in conversation, in charity, in spirit, in faith, in purity. Till I come, give attendance to reading, to exhortation, to doctrine. Neglect not the gift that is in thee, which was given thee by prophecy, with the laying on of the hands of the presbytery. Meditate upon these things, give thyself wholly to them, that thy profiting may appear to all. Take heed unto thyself, and unto the doctrine. Continue in them, for in doing this thou shalt both save thyself and them that hear thee. 1 Timothy Chapter 5. Rebuke not an elder, but entreat him as a father, and the younger men as brethren, the elder women as mothers, the younger as sisters, with all purity. Honor widows that are widows indeed. But if any widow have children or nephews, let them learn first to show piety at home, and to requite their parents, for that is good and acceptable before God. Now she that is a widow indeed, and desolate, trusteth in God, and continueth in supplications and prayers night and day. But she that liveth in pleasure is dead while she liveth, and these things give in charge, that they may be blameless. But if any provide not for his own, and specially for those of his own house, he hath denied the faith, and is worse than an infidel. Let not a widow be taken into the number under 80 years old, having been the wife of one man, well reported of for good works, if she have brought up children, if she have lodged strangers, if she have washed the saints' feet, if she have relieved the afflicted, if she have diligently followed every good work. But the younger widows refuse, for when they have begun to wax wanton against Christ, they will marry, having damnation because they have cast off their first faith. And withal they learn to be idle, wandering about from house to house, and not only idle but tattlers also and busybodies, speaking things which they ought not. I will therefore that the younger women marry, bear children, guide the house, give none occasion to the adversary to speak reproachfully, for some are already turned aside after Satan. If any man or woman that believeth have widows, let them relieve them, and let not the church be charged, that it may relieve them that are widows indeed. Let the elders that rule well be counted worthy of double honor, especially they who labor in the word and doctrine. For the Scripture saith, Thou shalt not muzzle the ox that treadeth out the corn, and the laborer is worthy of his reward. Against an elder receive not an accusation, but before 2 or 3 witnesses.
them that sin rebuke before all, that others also may fear. I charge thee before God, and the Lord Jesus Christ, and the elect angels, that thou observe these things without preferring one before another, doing nothing by partiality. Lay hands suddenly on no man, neither be partaker of other men's sins. Keep thyself pure. Drink no longer water, but use a little wine for thy stomach's sake, and thine often infirmities. Some men's sins are open beforehand, going before to judgment, and some men they follow after. Likewise also the good works of some are manifest beforehand, and they that are otherwise cannot be hid. 1 Timothy Chapter 6 Let as many servants as are under the yoke count their own masters worthy of all honor, that the name of God and his doctrine be not blasphemed. And they that have believing masters, let them not despise them because they are brethren, but rather do them service because they are faithful and beloved, partakers of the benefit. These things teach and exhort. If any man teach otherwise, and consent not to wholesome words, even the words of our Lord Jesus Christ, and to the doctrine which is according to godliness, he is proud, knowing nothing, but doting about questions and strifes of words, whereof cometh envy, strife, railings, evil surmisings, perverse disputings of men of corrupt minds, and destitute of the truth, supposing that gain is godliness. From such withdraw thyself. But godliness with contentment is great gain. For we brought nothing into this world, and it is certain we can carry nothing out. And having food and raiment, let us be therewith content. But they that will be rich fall into temptations and a snare, and into many foolish and hurtful lusts, which drown men in destruction and perdition. For the love of money is the root of all evil, which while some coveted after, they have erred from the faith, and pierced themselves through with many sorrows. But thou, O man of God, flee these things, and follow after righteousness, godliness, faith, love, patience, meekness. Fight the good fight of faith, lay hold on eternal life, whereunto thou art also called, and hast professed a good profession before many witnesses. I give thee charge in the sight of God, who quickeneth all things, and before Christ Jesus, who before Pontius Pilate witnessed a good confession, that thou keep this commandment without spot, unrebukable, until the appearing of our Lord Jesus Christ, which in his times he shall show, who is the blessed and only potentate, the King of kings and Lord of lords, who only hath immortality, dwelling in the light which no man can approach unto, whom no man hath seen, nor can see, to whom be honor and power everlasting. Amen. Charge them that are rich in this world, that they be not high-minded, nor trust in uncertain riches, but in the living God, who giveth us richly all things to enjoy, that they do good, that they be rich in good works, ready to distribute, willing to communicate, laying up in store for themselves a good foundation against the time to come, that they may lay hold on eternal life. O Timothy, keep that which is committed to thy trust, avoiding profane and vain babblings and oppositions of science falsely so called, which some professing have erred concerning the faith. Grace be with thee. Amen.

The Second Epistle of Paul the Apostle to Timothy. Chapter 1. Paul, an apostle of Jesus Christ by the will of God, according to the promise of life which is in Christ Jesus, to Timothy, my dearly beloved son, grace, mercy, and peace from God the Father and Christ Jesus our Lord. I thank God whom I serve from my forefathers with pure conscience, that without ceasing I have remembrance of thee in my prayers, night and day, greatly desiring to see thee, being mindful of thy tears, that I may be filled with joy when I call to remembrance the unfeigned faith that is in thee, which dwelt first in thy grandmother Lois, and thy mother Eunice, and I am persuaded that in thee also. Wherefore I put thee in remembrance, that thou stir up the gift of God which is in thee by the putting on of my hands. For God hath not given us the spirit of fear, but of power, and of love, and of a sound mind. Be not thou therefore ashamed of the testimony of our Lord, nor of me his prisoner, but be thou partaker of the afflictions of the gospel according to the power of God, who hath saved us, and called us with an holy calling, not according to our works, but according to his own purpose and grace, which was given us in Christ Jesus before the world began, but is now made manifest by the appearing of our Savior Jesus Christ, who hath abolished death, and hath brought life and immortality to light through the gospel, whereunto I am appointed a preacher and an apostle and a teacher of the Gentiles. For the which cause I also suffer these things. Nevertheless, I am not ashamed, for I know whom I have believed, and am persuaded that he is able to keep that which I have committed unto him against that day. Hold fast the form of sound words which thou hast heard of me in faith and love which is in Christ Jesus. That good thing which was committed unto thee keep by the Holy Ghost which dwelleth in us. This thou knowest, that all they which are in Asia be turned away from me, of whom are Phygellus and Hermogenes. The Lord give mercy unto the house of Onesiphorus, for he oft refreshed me, and was not ashamed of my chain. But when he was in Rome, he sought me out very diligently, and found me. The Lord grant unto him that he may find mercy of the Lord in that day, and in how many things he ministered unto me at Ephesus, thou knowest very well. 2 Timothy Chapter 2. Thou therefore, my son, be strong in the grace that is in Christ Jesus. And the things that thou hast heard of me among many witnesses, the same commit thou to faithful men, who shall be able to teach others also. Thou therefore endure hardness, as a good soldier of Jesus Christ. No man that warreth entangleth himself with the affairs of this life, that he may please him who hath chosen him to be a soldier. And if a man also strive for masteries, yet is he not crowned except he strive lawfully. The husbandman that laboreth must be first partaker of the fruits. Consider what I say, and the Lord give thee understanding in all things. Remember that Jesus Christ of the seed of David was raised from the dead according to my gospel, wherein I suffer trouble as an evildoer even unto bonds, but the word of God is not bound. Therefore I endure all things for the elect's sakes, that they may also obtain the salvation which is in Christ Jesus with eternal glory. It is a faithful saying, for if we be dead with him, we shall also live with him. If we suffer, we shall also reign with him. If we deny him, he also will deny us. If we believe not, yet he abideth faithful, he cannot deny himself. Of these things put them in remembrance, charging them before the Lord that they strive not about words to no profit, but to the subverting of the hearers. Study to show thyself approved unto God, a workman that needeth not to be ashamed, rightly dividing the word of truth. But shun profane and vain babblings,
for they will increase unto more ungodliness. And their word will eat as doth a canker, of whom is Hymenaeus and Philetus, who concerning the truth have erred, saying that the resurrection is past already, and overthrow the faith of some. Nevertheless the foundation of God standeth sure, having this seal, the Lord knoweth them that are his. And let every one that nameth the name of Christ depart from iniquity. But in a great house there are not only vessels of gold and of silver, but also of wood and of earth, and some to honor and some to dishonor. If a man therefore purge himself from these, he shall be a vessel unto honor, sanctified, and meet for the master's use, and prepared unto every good work. Flee also youthful lusts, but follow righteousness, faith, charity, peace with them that call on the Lord out of a pure heart. But foolish and unlearned questions avoid, knowing that they do gender strifes. And the servant of the Lord must not strive, but be gentle unto all men, apt to teach, patient, in meekness instructing those that oppose themselves, if God peradventure will give them repentance to the acknowledging of the truth, and that they may recover themselves out of the snare of the devil, who are taken captive by him at his will. 2 Timothy Chapter 3 This know also, that in the last days perilous times shall come, for men shall be lovers of their own selves, covetous, boasters, proud, blasphemers, disobedient to parents, unthankful, unholy, without natural affection, truce-breakers, false accusers, incontinent, fierce, despisers of those that are good, traitors, heady, high-minded, lovers of pleasures more than lovers of God, having a form of godliness, but denying the power thereof. From such turn away. For of this sort are they which creep into houses, and lead captive silly women laden with sins, led away with divers lusts, ever learning and never able to come to the knowledge of the truth. Now as Jannes and Jambres withstood Moses, so do these also resist the truth, men of corrupt minds, reprobate concerning the faith. But they shall proceed no further, for their folly shall be manifest unto all men, as theirs also was. But thou hast fully known my doctrine, manner of life, purpose, faith, long-suffering, charity, patience, persecutions, afflictions, which came unto me at Antioch, at Iconium, at Lystra, what persecutions I endured. But out of them all the Lord delivered me. Yea, and all that will live godly in Christ Jesus shall suffer persecution. But evil men and seducers shall wax worse and worse, deceiving and being deceived. But continue thou in the things which thou hast learned, and hast been assured of, knowing of whom thou hast learned them, and that from a child thou hast known the holy Scriptures, which are able to make thee wise unto salvation through faith which is in Christ Jesus. All Scripture is given by inspiration of God, and is profitable for doctrine, for reproof, for correction, for instruction in righteousness, that the man of God may be perfect, throughly furnished unto all good works. 2 Timothy Chapter 4 I charge thee therefore before God, and the Lord Jesus Christ, who shall judge the quick and the dead at his appearing and his kingdom, preach the word. Be instant, in season, out of season. Reprove, rebuke, exhort with all long-suffering and doctrine. For the time will come when they will not endure sound doctrine, but after their own lusts shall they heap to themselves teachers having itching ears, and they shall turn away their ears from the truth, and shall be turned unto fables. But watch thou in all things, endure afflictions,
Do the work of an evangelist, make full proof of thy ministry. For I am now ready to be offered, and the time of my departure is at hand. I have fought a good fight. I have finished my course. I have kept the faith. Henceforth there is laid up for me a crown of righteousness, which the Lord the righteous judge shall give me at that day, and not to me only, but unto all them also that love his appearing. Do thy diligence to come shortly unto me, for Demas hath forsaken me, having loved this present world, and is departed unto Thessalonica, Crescens to Galatia, Titus unto Dalmatia. Only Luke is with me. Take Mark and bring him with thee, for he is profitable to me for the ministry. And Tychicus have I sent to Ephesus. The cloak that I left at Troas with Carpus, when thou comest, bring with thee, and the books, but especially the parchments. Alexander the coppersmith did me much evil. The Lord reward him according to his works, of whom be thou ware also, for he hath greatly withstood our words. At my first answer no man stood with me, but all men forsook me. I pray God that it may not be laid to their charge. Notwithstanding, the Lord stood with me, and strengthened me, that by me the preaching might be fully known, and that all the Gentiles might hear. And I was delivered out of the mouth of the lion. And the Lord shall deliver me from every evil work, and will preserve me unto his heavenly kingdom, to whom be glory for ever and ever. Amen. Salute Priscilla and Aquila, and the household of Onesiphorus. Erastus abode at Corinth, but Trophimus have I left at Miletum sick. Do thy diligence to come before winter. Eubulus greeteth thee, and Pudens, and Linus, and Claudia, and all the brethren. The Lord Jesus Christ be with thy spirit. Grace be with you. Amen.

The Epistle of Paul the Apostle to Titus, Chapter 1. Paul, a servant of God, and an apostle of Jesus Christ, according to the faith of God's elect, and the acknowledging of the truth which is after godliness, and hope of eternal life which God that cannot lie promised before the world began, but hath in due times manifested his word through preaching, which is committed unto me according to the commandment of God our Savior. To Titus, mine own son after the common faith, grace, mercy, and peace from God the Father, and the Lord Jesus Christ our Savior. For this cause left I thee in Crete, that thou shouldst set in order the things that are wanting, and ordain elders in every city, as I had appointed thee. If any be blameless, the husband of one wife, having faithful children, not accused of riot or unruly. For a bishop must be blameless, as the steward of God, not self-willed, not soon angry, not given to wine, no striker, not given to filthy lucre, but a lover of hospitality, a lover of good men, sober, just, holy, temperate, holding fast the faithful word, as he hath been taught, that he may be able by sound doctrine both to exhort and to convince the gainsayers. For there are many unruly and vain talkers and deceivers, specially they of the circumcision, whose mouths must be stopped, who subvert whole houses, teaching things which they ought not, for filthy lucre's sake. One of themselves, even a prophet of their own, said, "The Cretans are alway liars, evil beasts, slow bellies." This witness is true. Wherefore rebuke them sharply, that they may be sound in the faith, not giving heed to Jewish fables and commandments of men that turn from the truth. Unto the pure all things are pure, but unto them that are defiled and unbelieving is nothing pure, but even their mind and conscience is defiled. They profess that they know God, but in works they deny him, being abominable and disobedient, and unto every good work reprobate. Titus, Chapter 2. But speak thou the things which become sound doctrine, that the aged men be sober, grave, temperate, sound in faith, in charity, in patience. The aged women likewise, that they be in behavior as becometh holiness, not false accusers, not given to much wine, teachers of good things, that they may teach the young women to be sober, to love their husbands, to love their children, to be discreet, chaste, keepers at home, good, obedient to their own husbands, that the word of God be not blasphemed. Young men likewise exhort to be sober-minded, in all things showing thyself a pattern of good works, in doctrine showing uncorruptness, gravity, sincerity, sound speech that cannot be condemned, that he that is of the contrary part may be ashamed, having no evil thing to say of you. Exhort servants to be obedient unto their own masters, and to please them well in all things, not answering again, not purloining, but showing all good fidelity, that they may adorn the doctrine of God, our Savior, in all things. For the grace of God that bringeth salvation hath appeared to all men, teaching us that denying ungodliness and worldly lusts, we should live soberly, righteously, and godly in this present world, looking for that blessed hope, and the glorious appearing of the great God

to speak evil of no man, to be no brawlers, but gentle, showing all meekness unto all men. For we ourselves also were sometimes foolish, disobedient, deceived, serving divers lusts and pleasures, living in malice and envy, hateful, and hating one another. But after that the kindness and love of God our Savior toward man appeared, not by works of righteousness which we have done, but according to his mercy he saved us, by the washing of regeneration and renewing of the Holy Ghost, which he shed on us abundantly through Jesus Christ our Savior, that being justified by his grace, we should be made heirs according to the hope of eternal life. This is a faithful saying, and these things I will that thou affirm constantly, that they which have believed in God might be careful to maintain good works. These things are good and profitable unto men. But avoid foolish questions, and genealogies, and contentions, and strivings about the law, for they are unprofitable and vain. A man that is an heretic after the first and second admonition reject, knowing that he that is such is subverted, and sinneth, being condemned of himself. When I shall send Artemas unto thee, or Tychicus, be diligent to come unto me to Nicopolis, for I have determined there to winter. Bring Zenas the lawyer and Apollos on their journey diligently, that nothing be wanting unto them. And let ours also learn to maintain good works for necessary uses, that they be not unfruitful. All that are with me salute thee. Greet them that love us in the faith. Grace be with you all. Amen.

The Epistle of Paul the Apostle to Philemon. Paul, a prisoner of Jesus Christ, and Timothy our brother, unto Philemon, our dearly beloved and fellow laborer, and to our beloved

beloved Apphia, and Archippus, our fellow soldier, and to the church in thy house. Grace to you and peace from God our Father and the Lord Jesus Christ. I thank my God, making mention of thee always in my prayers, hearing of thy love and faith, which thou hast toward the Lord Jesus and toward all saints, that the communication of thy faith may become effectual by the acknowledging of every good thing which is in you in Christ Jesus. For we have great joy and consolation in thy love, because the bowels of the saints are refreshed by thee, brother. Wherefore, though I might be much bold in Christ to enjoin thee that which is convenient, yet for love's sake I rather beseech thee, being such an one as Paul the aged, and now also a prisoner of Jesus Christ. I beseech thee for my son Onesimus, whom I have begotten in my bonds, which in time past was to thee unprofitable, but now profitable to thee and to me, whom I have sent again. Thou therefore receive him, that is, mine own bowels, whom I would have retained with me, that in thy stead he might have ministered unto me in the bonds of the gospel. But without thy mind would I do nothing, that thy benefit should not be, as it were, of necessity, but willingly. For perhaps he therefore departed for a season, that thou shouldst receive him for ever. Not now as a servant, but above a servant, a brother beloved, specially to me, but how much more unto thee, both in the flesh and in the Lord. If thou count me therefore a partner, receive him as myself. If he hath wronged thee, or oweth thee aught, put that on mine account. I, Paul, have written it with mine own hand, I will repay it, albeit I do not say to thee how thou owest unto me even thine own self besides. Yea, brother, let me have joy of thee in the Lord. Refresh my bowels in the Lord. Having confidence in thy obedience, I wrote unto thee, knowing that thou wilt also do more than I say. But withal prepare me also a lodging, for I trust that through your prayers I shall be given unto you. There salute thee Epaphras, my fellow prisoner in Christ Jesus, Marcus, Aristarchus, Demas, Lucas, my fellow laborers. The grace of our Lord Jesus Christ be with your spirit. Amen.

0: The Epistle to the Hebrews, Chapter 1. God, who at sundry times and in divers manners spake in time past unto the fathers by the prophets, hath in these last days spoken unto us by his Son, whom he hath appointed heir of all things, by whom also he made the worlds, who, being the brightness of his glory, and the express image of his person, and upholding all things by the word of his power, when he had by himself purged our sins, sat down on the right hand of the Majesty on high, being made so much better than the angels, as he hath by inheritance obtained a more excellent name than they. For unto which of the angels said he at any time, Thou art my Son, this day have I begotten thee? And again, I will be to him a father, and he shall be to me a son. And again, when he bringeth in the first begotten into the world, he saith, And let all the angels of God worship him. And of the angels, he saith, Who maketh his angels spirits, and his ministers a flame of fire. But unto the Son, he saith, Thy throne, O God, is for ever and ever. A scepter of righteousness is the scepter of thy kingdom. Thou hast loved righteousness and hated iniquity. Therefore God, even thy God, hath anointed thee with the oil of gladness above thy fellows. And thou, Lord, in the beginning hast laid the foundation of the earth, and the heavens are the works of thine hands. They shall perish, but thou remainest, and they all shall wax old as doth a garment, and as a vesture shalt thou fold them up, and they shall be changed, but thou art the same, and thy years shall not fail. But to which of the angels said he at any time, Sit on my right hand, until I make thine enemies thy footstool? Are they not all ministering spirits, sent forth to minister for them who shall be heirs of salvation? The Epistle to the Hebrews, Chapter 2. Therefore we ought to give the more earnest heed to the things which we have heard, lest at any time we should let them slip. For if the word spoken by angels was steadfast, and every transgression and disobedience received a just recompense of reward, how shall we escape, if we neglect so great salvation, which at the first began to be spoken by the Lord, and was confirmed unto us by them that heard him, God also bearing them witness, both with signs and wonders, and with divers miracles and gifts of the Holy Ghost, according to his own will. For unto the angels hath he not put in subjection the world to come whereof we speak. But one in a certain place testified, saying, What is man, that thou art mindful of him, or the Son of Man, that thou visitest him? Thou madest him a little lower than the angels, thou crownedst him with glory and honor, and didst set him over the works of thy hands. Thou hast put all things in subjection under his feet. For in that he put all in subjection under him, he left nothing that is not put under him. But now we see not yet all things put under him. But we see Jesus, who was made a little lower than the angels for the suffering of death, crowned with glory and honor, that he by the grace of God should taste death for every man. For it became him for whom are all things, and by whom are all things, in bringing many sons unto glory, to make the captain of their salvation perfect through sufferings. For both he that sanctifieth, and they who are sanctified, are all of one, for which cause he is not ashamed to call them brethren, saying, I will declare thy name unto my brethren, in the midst of the church will I sing praise unto thee. And again, I will put my trust in him, and again, behold, I and the children which God hath given me. Forasmuch then as the children are partakers of flesh and blood, he also himself likewise took part of the same, that through death he might destroy him that had the power of death, that is the devil, and deliver them who through fear of death were all their lifetime subject to bondage. For verily he took not on him the nature of angels, but he took on him the seed of Abraham. Wherefore in all things it behoved him to be made like unto his brethren, that he might be a merciful and faithful high priest in things pertaining to God, to make reconciliation for the sins of the people. For in that he himself hath suffered being tempted, he is able to succor them that are tempted. The Epistle to the Hebrews, Chapter 3. Wherefore, holy brethren, partakers of the heavenly calling, consider the apostle and high priest of our profession, Christ Jesus, who was faithful to him that appointed him, as also Moses was faithful in all his house. For this man was counted worthy of more glory than Moses, inasmuch as he who hath builded the house hath more honor than the house. For every house is builded by some man, but he that built all things is God. And Moses verily was faithful in all his house as a servant, for a testimony of those things which were to be spoken after. But Christ as a son over his own house, whose house are we, if we hold fast the confidence and the rejoicing of the hope firm unto the end? Wherefore, as the Holy Ghost saith, today if you will hear his voice, harden not your hearts as in the provocation, in the day of temptation in the wilderness, when your fathers tempted me, proved me, and saw my works 40 years. Wherefore I was grieved with that generation, and said, they do always err in their heart, and they have not known my ways. So I swear in my wrath, they shall not enter into my rest. Take heed, brethren, lest there be in any of you an evil heart of unbelief in departing from the living God. But exhort one another daily, while it is called today, lest any of you be hardened through the deceitfulness of sin. For we are made partakers of Christ, if we hold the beginning of our confidence steadfast unto the end. While it is said, today if ye will hear his voice, harden not your hearts as in the provocation. For some, when they had heard, did provoke, howbeit not all that came out of Egypt by Moses. But with whom was he grieved 40 years? Was it not with them that had sinned, whose carcasses fell in the wilderness? And to whom sware he that they should not enter into his rest, but to them that believed not? So we see that they could not enter in because of unbelief.
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3: Hi, good evening, Chris. Can you please read Proverbs chapter 13, verse 3, please?
2: Proverbs 13, verse 3. He that keepeth his mouth keepeth his life, but he that openeth wide his lips shall have destruction.
3: Can you explain this verse for me, please?
2: Well, yeah, I you know, God makes statements in the Bible that a fool is known by the multitude of words, or if a man keeps his mouth shut, he's counted to be wise. And here, he that keepeth his mouth keepeth his life. Because, you know, the mouth is where the tongue is. And if we put this together with what we read in James chapter 3, that warns about being many masters, and it says in James 3, verse 2, for in many things we offend all. If any man offend not in word, the same is a perfect man, and able also to bridle the whole body. Behold, we put bits in the horses' mouths that they may obey us, and we turn about their whole body. Behold also the ships, which though they be so great, and are driven of fierce winds, yet are they turned about with a very small helm, whithersoever the governor listeth. Even so the tongue is a little member, and boasteth great things. Behold how great a matter a little fire kindleth, and the tongue is a fire world of iniquity. So is the tongue among our members, that it defileth the whole body, and setteth on fire the course of nature, and is set on fire of hell. The tongue is what is out of control with man, as far as the word of God's concerned, where he speaks too much. You know, the whole idea of a meek and quiet spirit. Why does God emphasize that? Yes, for a woman, but remember, the woman typifies all of God's people. And so God would not have a woman to teach, and to teach, you open up your mouth, you use your tongue. And again, that commandment of God is to be regarded and followed by women. But there's a reason for it, and that is to teach or to instruct that we're all, again, like the woman, we're the bride of Christ. We are to be silent when it comes to the Bible. We're not to teach. The man's to teach. The man is the Holy Spirit. God, the Lord Jesus, the Holy Spirit, is to do the teaching. The authority is with him. He is to teach. And God tells us when we compare spiritual with spiritual, the Holy Ghost teaches. And that means the Holy Ghost is speaking and not we ourselves. So the better, the more accurate, the more faithful we are in studying the Bible, in doing that scriptural comparison, in making sure our conclusions harmonize with the whole, then the less we will be speaking, because the things we're saying are really coming from the Spirit of God. And so that's the idea behind this, numerous verses that refer to much speaking and a fool uttereth all his mind, and all those kinds of things. It has to do with those who are not careful, they're not diligent in Bible study, and they are not following the proper methodology. They are not doing it God's way, they're doing it a man-made way, the way of the church, the way that the theologians prescribe. This is how you study the Bible. Seek, the plain historical, grammatical method of interpretation, literal, and forget about that spiritualizing. And also, much of modern Bible study is studying the writings of other men, the commentaries that have been written, and learning a little bit from Calvin and the old reformers, they would still be saying some truths if they were taking items from them. But today it's more, modern theologians who have lost sight of truth. But either way, they're still taking from men and putting together their message, and it is not the Holy Spirit. It's not the Holy Spirit. Therefore, it's babbling. It is the foolishness of the one doing the preaching, and this violates the spiritual principle that a woman is not to teach nor usurp authority, even though it's a man preacher, and that we're to have a meek and quiet spirit. He that keepeth his mouth keepeth his life. On the other hand, it's only those that God has saved, and he's taught them through his Spirit. The Spirit is the guide unto truth. The Spirit first of all, has to teach you how to find the truth before directing you into the truth. And so the Spirit of God has taught the people of God the truth, or how to find the truth. You know, it's that old saying, if I teach you how to fish, and then you can fish for yourself and you'll never starve. Well, that's what God has done with his people. He's taught us the correct method. This is the way to go in order to arrive at truth. And once we have that method, once we know how to find the truth, then we apply it and God blesses, and we come to more and more truth. And when we do come to this truth, it is then the Holy Spirit is speaking. And, you know, that's not just me saying that. If we go to Mark 13, and this is the parallel passage to Matthew 24. So it has to do with the time of the end, thousands of years after the Bible is completed, and God is no longer speaking, breaking the barrier of the supernatural since the Bible is completed. Yet we read in Mark 13, in verse 11, but when they shall lead you and deliver you up, take no thought beforehand what ye shall speak, neither do ye premeditate, but whatsoever shall be given you in that hour, that would be the hour of judgment, the hour of the great tribulation, whatsoever shall be given you in that hour, that speak ye, for it is not ye that speak, but the Holy Ghost. The Holy Ghost speaks in that hour of great tribulation, which is at the end of the world. Well, how's that happen? How's that possible? When Revelation 22:18 says, do not add or subtract from the words of this book. God has finished the Bible. He will not violate his own law. He will not speak audibly to anybody. Well, why does that verse in Mark 13 say the Holy Ghost speaks? Because comparing spiritual with spiritual, 1 Corinthians 2 tells us the Holy Ghost teacheth. And in order to teach, you have to speak. So that's how the Holy Ghost speaks. And so he that keepeth his mouth keepeth his life. We're on the right path. We're following the right road to the kingdom of heaven. It's an indicator we're a true elect child of God, because we're not usurping authority over the man, over the Holy Spirit. But he that openeth wide his lips shall have destruction. And that's what we see in the apostate church. Just anything goes, you know. Their ways are movable. You can't know them. Who knows how they come up with the doctrines they come up with? I mean, imagine doing a Bible study. I can't think of anything worse. And reading Romans, the book of Romans, and trying to learn, putting hours and hours into trying to learn, how did these scriptures and this chapter of Romans affect the people that lived at the time that Paul was saying this? And, you know, how totally immaterial, how useless, how empty is that? And how boring is that? What were the people back then? How would they have taken that verse? And it's all nonsense. It's all total nonsense that is of no value, or serves any kind of spiritual nourishment, delivers any kind of spiritual nourishment to the people of God. It must, do something to natural-minded people. They must enjoy it to some degree, I suppose. But it's wooden. It's empty. It again, it's not the gospel of the Bible. And yet this is the type of Bible study that goes on today in church after church after church. It's all surface. It's historical, grammatical, literal, and it's everything but truth. Everything but you know, the mysteries of God, where the beauty really lies and the power and all the wonderful things of the Bible are operating on a level that they're completely unaware of. They can't dig down because they don't have the tools. The tools are what God has given us to, you know, this hermeneutic, to study, hear a little, there a little, and we come to our conclusions as the Bible defines its own terms. But thank you for sharing that interesting verse, and

0: welcome to our program. Please go ahead with your call.
1: This is kind of a two-parter. I don't want to get too lengthy with this, but let's try it. You please direct me. I want to go back to the first caller because I'm really interested in have some scripture with free and as our liberty is a cloak with
0: maliciousness. Okay. First Peter 2:16.
1: Right. Go ahead and read the scripture, please. Okay. And then I have some follow scriptures as well. Thank you.
0: All right. 1 Peter 2:16, as free and not using your liberty for a cloak of maliciousness, but as the servants of God.
1: Okay. I want to go to part A, as free. We're going to show in Romans 6:14, 20, and 22.
0: Romans chapter 6:14. For sin shall not have dominion over you, for you're not under the law, but under grace. And then verse 20, for when you were the servants of sin, you were free from righteousness. And verse 22, but now being made free from sin and become servants to God, ye have your fruit unto holiness and the end everlasting life.
1: So that shows as free. Now, if you want to make a comment about that, and then I'll move to liberty.
0: Well, that just basically agrees with what I had said earlier to that caller, that we're under the law, and under the law, we're in bondage to the law, and Christ makes us free where we're no longer under the law. All of our sins and transgressions have been paid for, so we're no longer obligated to keep the law in order to become right with God. God himself, the Lord Jesus, has made us right with him. And so we now have entered into a new spiritual marriage with Christ rather than our previous marriage, as all the rest of mankind remain in that marriage to the law. We're dead to the law through the body of Christ, and now we are in the new marriage to the Lord Jesus, and in our, you know, love for him, for what he has done for us. Jesus tells us, if you love me, keep my commandments. So we go back to the law, we go back to the Word of God. The whole Bible is the law book, and we see the commandments of God on various points. And we desire to do them, and we have an ability more and more to do them, and we keep them. But it's a whole different matter, because it has nothing to do with keeping the law to get right with God, but it is a desire to do the law due to the fact we have been made right with God. So it's a completely different thing, and we're free from bondage in this new marriage relationship to the Lord Jesus. But you had another verse?

0: Yeah, I would like now to go to part B, using liberty for a cloak of maliciousness. If you will go to Galatians 5, 13 to 16, please.
1: Galatians chapter 5, starting in verse 13, we read, "Therefore, brethren, ye have been called unto liberty. Only use not liberty for an occasion to the flesh, but by love serve one another. For all the law is fulfilled in one word, even in this, thou shalt love thy neighbor as thyself. But if ye bite and devour one another, take heed that ye be not consumed one of another. This I say then, walk in the Spirit, and ye shall not fulfill the lust of the flesh."
0: And one more, Chris, please. 1 Corinthians 8:9.
1: 1 Corinthians 8:9. "But take heed lest by any means this liberty of yours become a stumbling block to them that are weak."
0: And I'll take your comment.
1: Well, in 1 Corinthians 8, it's a matter of where there's a weaker brother, and it's been a while since I looked to that, and it has to do with things offered to idols and so forth. So that's a little complex to comment on in this, short time that we have. But we are at liberty, but we're not. It's the same thing as we're under grace. And God says a similar thing in Romans chapter 6, which I think would go along with that other scripture in Romans 5, 14 or 13. In Romans 6, in verse 1, "What shall we say then? Shall we continue in sin that grace may abound? God forbid, how shall we that are dead to sin live any longer therein?" So we're free from the bondage of the law. We're not under the law. The law cannot condemn us. There is therefore now no more condemnation to those in Christ Jesus. That's true of the person that has become born again, that Christ has saved. We are free from the wrath of God, and that wrath comes as a result of that marriage, that bound relationship to the law. And the law is a jealous, angry husband. It convicts the one married to it of transgressing it or engaging in spiritual adultery, and therefore sentences that person to death. The wages of sin is death. But we've been made free from the law through the body of Christ. He died for us, setting us free, and also enabling us to become married to another, Jesus himself. And so here we are. Here we are, no longer under the law. No breaking of the law can condemn us. If we have truly become born again, we will experience no wrath of God for transgressing any law of God. Doesn't matter what law it is, we will not die. We will not die. Just look at King David. King David, who committed adultery, he did horribly so because it happened to be the wife of one of his mighty men, a man that served him. And David committed adultery with his wife, tried to hide it. When that didn't work, he had that man, Uriah the Hittite, murdered by the hand of the enemy. And did David die? Did David come under the condemnation of the wrath of God? No. When Nathan the prophet came to him and said, "Thou art the man, yet you will not die. You will not die." He was severely chastised for quite a long time as God chastened him sore, but he did not die. He should have died if he was under the law. The law would demand the death penalty for adultery and the death penalty for murder. Whosoever kills a man, he himself should be killed, the Bible says, or whoever murders, he himself should be killed. And yet he did not experience that condemnation. Neither does any elect child of God. We are set free. We're free from the penalty of the law. And yet God says, what shall we say then? Shall we continue in sin? Because, you know, there still is such a thing as sin when you're free from the law. Sin is transgressing the law. Whether the individual transgressing the law happens to be under it or free from it, still the act of sin can still be said to have been committed. And all it is that particular sin for the one who's free from the law has been paid for. And so God asks, okay, you've been set free from the law. Are you going to just live a life of lasciviousness, of banquetings and you know, all the lists of the lusts of the flesh? Are you going to just go after whatever sin your flesh desires? And are you going to live your Christian life, the life of liberty, the life of freedom in that way? Are you going to waste it? And shall we continue in sin that grace may abound? And every time you sin, oh, there is more of God's grace. Isn't that wonderful? And the answer is God forbid. God forbid. And I believe this is the Greek meganoito, which is a very strong negative. May it not be. God forbid. How shall we that are dead to sin live any longer therein? And so, you know, the Lord works this out through his Spirit in the life of the one he has set free. Where if we start going in that direction, and of course we still have a body that lusts after sin, and we can sin and do sin, and if we go in that direction, then what's God going to do? Same thing he did to David. He's going to chastise us, and he's going to correct us, and that correction can be grievous, and it's not going to be pleasant, but God will make sure that someone that he has redeemed, we're talking about a true man, not those who profess, but the true man, someone that has really become born again, God will make sure that they live a life that will glorify him ultimately, and he'll make sure they get away from those sins that have troubled them in the past, and they start doing things his way more and more. And then, of course, they'll be happier. They'll experience the blessing of God as a result, and they'll come to be thankful to the Lord that he has corrected them and guided them away from sin, because sin is just such an ugly thing, and it really doesn't give anything of any value to the sinner. It destroys and it brings harm. It doesn't bring any blessing. But thank you for calling and sharing.

0: Good evening and welcome to eBible Fellowship's Housetops. This is a program where we seek to fulfill God's command to preach and proclaim upon the housetops what we hear in the ear. As we read in Matthew 10, verse 27, "What I tell you in darkness, that speak ye in light, and what ye hear in the ear, that preach ye upon the housetops." Tonight on Housetops, from the archives, here's the late Ron Exum.
1: Good morning. How is everyone? Certainly is great being back here at the eBible. I see a lot of faces that I know, some that I know from my fellowship. But we're here to talk about God's word. So let's get into his word. Let's start out with a word of prayer. Dear Heavenly Father, Lord, we come before you, first of all, just to thank you, Lord, for another day that you've given us. Thank you for your goodness and your grace. Father, we ask that you would guide my footsteps, Lord, as I attempt to get into your word, Lord. Father, I can't do anything without you, Lord. None of us can. Father, we ask, Lord, that you would just lead us, guide us, and direct us into the truth of thy word. We thank you, Lord. We ask, Father, that you would bless the Japan trip, Lord, as you have gotten them there safely. And also, Father, that the ones that you are calling, the ones that belong to you, that the ones that don't even know that they're yours, Lord, that they might receive what you would have them to receive, Lord, that thou might do, that you might do thy your work, Lord, because it's all your work, Father. And we just thank you, Lord. We thank you and we praise you. In Jesus' name, amen. Okay, we're going.